0: More than 190,000 customers without power for a time. The Trump administration says it is tracking the storm and is ready to offer assistance where needed.
1: Now a seventh death reported from this week's severe weather across Indiana, a 31-year-old in Henry County. 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
1: Hamas has long been considered a terror group by the U.S., but Hamas sat down today with President Trump's son-in-law, Jared Kushner. The AP reporting they met for 2 hours in Egypt. Average gas prices rose 6 cents in the past week across America, says Gas Buddy. International Brent crude near $90 a barrel again. Swinging to the top of the box office again this weekend and almost setting a record.
4: I'm Spider-Man.
5: Spider-Man Brand New Day collected another $70 million this weekend, enough for the top spot at the box office and pushing the film's total gross over $2 billion. With just 3 weeks in theaters, it's become the second fastest movie ever to hit the $2 billion mark behind Avengers Endgame in 2019.
6: I can still save them.
5: Meanwhile, Christopher Nolan's The Odyssey added another $23 million for second place. Rounding out the top three was the dinosaur action thriller The End of Oak Street with $20 million. Mike Dubusky, ABC News.
1: A political story being written. Democrats changing the primary calendar for 2028. No longer will Iowa and New Hampshire vote first. ABC's Stephen Portnoy.
7: Democrats aiming to shake things up and let voters know ahead of the critical midterms that they're listening, putting South Carolina at the front of the line, giving its large black electorate the first presidential pick. The DNC's move would take Iowa out of the early Democratic contests and put New Hampshire third. Party officials in those states pushing back.
1: I'm Wayne Cabot, ABC News.
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13: 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And I'm Rachel Cruz, hosting this hour with Dr. John Deloney. And we're answering your questions about life and money, so give us a call at 888-825-5225. All right, starting us off this

0: hour, we have Lynn in Jersey City, New Jersey. Hi, Lynn. Welcome to the show.
1: Hi, Rachel.
0: Hi, how are you doing?
1: Good. So you guys are kind of the tiebreaker between me and my husband.
2: Yes.
1: Just to give you some background, we are on baby step 6, 6, 5, and 6. And we have a house that we're aggressively working to pay off.
0: Mm-hmm.
1: But we have a lot of equity. So we're almost at a cap of hitting, you know, above 500 for capital gains taxes.
0: Mm-hmm.
1: So my husband doesn't want to pay it off, but I want to pay it off because it gives me peace. And we don't know what to do. He's saying, you know, if we pay it off, we're going to pay taxes on the gain since we are planning to upgrade soon.
2: How soon?
1: So I don't know what to do. Maybe like in 2 years.
0: Okay, but there's going to be an element of paying taxes on the equity regardless of whether you pay it off or not.
1: So we're under the 500 threshold right now, but if we continue paying it off the way we have intended to,
0: the equity goes hits that 500.
1: Correct. So it'll be above that. Yep, in 2 years.
0: In 2 years. When are you guys going to move? I know Joe just asked that, but
1: we're looking around 2 years. Yeah, our family keeps growing. We owe about $250 on it, and it's worth $750, around $750 or $700. Yep.
0: Mm-hmm.
2: So how quickly could you pay it off?
1: When I work this Excel, it looks about 3.5 years realistically.
0: But you're going to hit that mark in 2 years?
1: Correct. Or a little bit less, actually, if I continue paying it the way we're doing it now.
0: That you're doing it now. Yeah, I mean,
1: so it's just my husband's like, save the money. You know, we have a 2.5 interest. Let's put it into a business idea. I really don't know what to do.
2: That to me sounds like what the real issue is he wants to use that money for something else.
1: Yeah, and I feel guilty sometimes not supporting him, but it gives me peace of mind, you know, just mm-hmm. paying off my house.
0: What's his business idea? What is he wanting to use the money for?
1: He has an idea of creating, like, video games, essentially.
0: Okay. Has he done any work on this prior? It's still just in the idea phase.
1: He has. He's doing protocols, essentially, and we're waiting to kind of start marketing it, and he wants some money for marketing.
0: Okay.
1: But, you know, I'm a woman, and I love the security of having my house paid off.
2: I'm a man, and I like the security of having my house paid off. I mean, it's not a gendered thing. I think the real conversation is not about the tax advantages or we're going to have to pay tax on. That, to me, isn't the issue. The issue is because here's the thing. I won't go down that road. I could make you a math case, but this isn't a math question. It's a... You want peace in the middle of your chest. You want peace in your household. And so, and you also have a husband who wants to be a video game designer. And so having a paid off house lets him go down that rabbit hole mm-hmm. risk free or with less risk. Let me say it that way. You can make those kind of cases all day long, but it sounds like that's a proxy war for what's really going on. And that is your husband wants to take that money and do something else with it.
0: Mm-hmm.
1: And it's like, am I selfish? He's been on board with the Dave Ramsey since we got married, and it's helped us tremendously, right? And it's, am I selfish for not giving him the opportunity, even though we have financial standing to do that, at the cost of delaying the house paid off maybe a year longer? And I don't know.
0: No, because I feel like this is a value system at which you guys have been operating under for mm-hmm. over a decade is what you just said. And so to go off course to me would be like we're deviating from the thing that we're so used to doing, which we're, you know, going down these steps. And the moment that step starts to deviate. And again, when we talk about paying off the house, we do say it is being intentional, right? Like we are not like, oh gosh, the house is on fire. We have to pay it off in a second. You know, we don't want the house on fire, but it's probably a bad analogy for this situation. But
1: no, I get it.
0: And some people are naturally more urgent, like John. I feel like you're urgent to.
2: Yeah, I got maniacal.
0: You want it. Yeah. Yes. It's like, this is what I desire and want. And so my thing to him would be what he wants to do in the business, that can happen. But when it happens under an umbrella of no risk, and knowing that we can cash flow it at any time and nothing is going to happen to us financially, to me, that

0: feels like a safer bet if he wants to slow step himself into this new career path. Even Lynn, if you did want to slow it down maybe 6 months and him try something over here, I could see that being more of a case than let's not pay it off for something that may or may not happen 2 years from now.
1: Yeah.
0: You know, at the beginning of this call.
1: Yeah, there's a lot of might happens in a few years, right?
2: Mm-hmm.
1: And so if we come to what we're dealing with right today, when I call you selfish, that sounds like dramatic Deloney language, right? And I have a penchant for the dramatic. So I wouldn't call you selfish, but if he's saying, hey, instead of paying the house off hyper aggressively in 2.5 years, can we pay it off in 3.5 years? And instead of tripling the payment or quadrupling the payment every month, can we just double it for a year while I try to get this business off the ground? And he provides both of you with a ironclad plan for how we're going to spend these marketing dollars, because marketing dollars can get sideways real quick, right? And you say, okay, cool. That's different than him saying, I want to go back to paying the minimum payment and we're going to pay this off in 20 years because I got a dream. And so to me, coming up with a compromise, we're still aggressively paying our house off, just not Deloney level maniacal paying it off. We're still getting it done in 3 years. And who knows if we'll move in 3 years? We'd like to. It sounds like it would be great, but who knows what the world will look like in 3 years. But as of right now, we still have a 3-year plan to pay the house off. That's pretty awesome. And you're going to cash flow whatever dreams he has. If y'all agree on that together, I don't see a problem with that. It sounds reasonable to me that you, like Rachel said, 6 months or a year, okay, I'll give and we'll push this aggressive timeline.
0: I will say, though, Lynn, my pause, too, is, and because we've gotten this call too many times on the show, is people starting a business and it doesn't make money and it doesn't make money. And they look up and they call, like, my husband's trying to start this business for the past 5 years.
1: There's a dollar amount.
0: Yeah, yeah. Like, you guys need, like, a yes.
1: Like, there is a marketing budget for John Deloney.
0: Yes. And that's it.
1: And that's it.
0: And, right. And so we are moving at the speed of cash and all of it. So that's my only word of caution with starting something. I think it's great, amazing. I came from an entrepreneur household. Like, it's wonderful. But you have to be smart about it and not get so emotional. And sometimes people are so emotional about their business idea that they forget the numbers. So just y'all need a plan that you both agree on together that makes you feel good about paying the house off and him getting to start something.

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14: All right, next up we have Tracy in Dallas, Texas. Hi, Tracy. Welcome to the show.
15: Hi, thank you for having me.
14: Absolutely.
15: Hi, I'm in baby step two right now. We have one credit card of a little over $8,000 left to pay on, and then we have our solar panels, which are about $47,000 left to pay on. And my husband, who has a brain injury from the military, gets really, really anxious about the credit card, so he wants those to be paid off as soon as possible. But as soon as we get to the solar panels, he wants to put pause on that, slow down, and start building our emergency fund, which would be baby step three. And he wants to do it in like a $1,500 to the solar panel and like $500 to the emergency fund. And I just wanted to get your thoughts on that.
14: Okay. How much do you guys make a year?
15: We make taxable income. I make about $54,000 a year, and he's part-time at $18,000 a year because of his brain injury.
16: Does he get any?
15: Yes, he has $6,300 a month with pension and disability.
14: Okay. And does that include the $18,000?
15: No, that's a separate. That's because that's non-taxable.
14: On top of that is what he brings home.
15: Yeah.
14: Okay, I gotcha.
15: Yeah.
14: How much is left on the house?
15: $460,000.
14: Okay, so you guys won't be moving anytime soon, because usually those loans, they'll lump in with the sale of the home. But you guys are probably there for a while.
15: The loan is separate from the home. We didn't do a HELOC or anything. It's like a private loan.
14: Right. Okay.
16: You have this is not why you called, but that's a lot of house on your income, isn't it?
15: It is a lot of house on our income, but the payments that we make are 25% of what we bring in. So,
16: okay.
14: I mean, yeah, Tracy, I mean, there's, I was thinking if there was an element of moving this to baby step six, which is what we talk about sometimes with HELOCs, if it's more than half of your annual income. And so, I mean, you guys are kind of at that line if you did want to push it, but it is a completely separate loan versus it being a HELOC, right? So it doesn't really fall necessarily in that category. And it sucks. I hate these things because you're stuck with it. It's not like a $47,000 car that you can sell off.
15: Right.
14: So
16: is there a dollar amount that, because I want to honor the fact that

0: he's experienced the worst and he's living with challenges, right? And so it's not even like me being worried about something. I worry about everything. This is a different thing. Is there a number that he has in his head that would give him a little more room to breathe?
1: He wants the 3 months, baby step three, 3 months of savings.
0: And what is that for y'all?
1: That is going to be about $25,000.
0: So could you take 3 months and take 100% of his disability check and put that in an account and call it?
1: No, because we need our margin every month after all of the bills. We have only about $2,300 a month to place towards the our debt.
2: Okay. Yeah. I mean, I would be okay if y'all bump it up a little bit, but I would get, because I mean, how much is the payment every month on the solar panels?
1: Right now, the solar panel payment is only $275.
2: Okay, it's not terrible. I was thinking of what that would free up to quickly throw at the emergency fund to get it built up more.
1: He would like to do of our available. I'm just going to say 2,000. It's easier to figure. Of our available 2,000 excess, he wants to do 3/4 of that to the solar panel and 1/4 of that to building the emergency fund when we get to the solar panels.
0: I get that impulse, too. The challenge with that is you end up doing going two different directions at the same time. So you just get both places way slower, and people get frustrated, and they quit.
1: Right.
0: And so you'll look up, and you'll have barely dented. You'll still have a 4 in front, right? You'll have $40,000 on those loans, and you'll have, I'm making up a number, $5,000, and neither of y'all will be happy.
2: That's right, yeah. I mean, honestly, if you wanted to bump it up a little, Tracy, just to give him some peace of mind from what he's been through, but I would knock it out. I'd act like it's a student loan, and it's like you just got to get it out.
0: Or maybe say, "Hey, look, let's do 1 month. Let's do 1 month emergency fund, and then we're gonna go back to baby step two."
2: But. Yep. All right. Next up, we have John in San Francisco. Hi, John. Welcome to the show.
3: Hi there. Thanks for
2: Jason.
3: Having time. How you doing,
2: Jason? My bad. I'm so sorry.
3: No worries. How you guys doing?
2: We're doing great. How can we help?
3: So I had a question regarding how much I can spend on a car. I've been getting some conflicted advice.
2: Okay. What's going on?
3: So just to give you guys some background, I'm 24. I just moved out. I have $20,000 in a high-yield savings account serving as my emergency fund, and I have $100,000 in a brokerage account.
2: Okay.
3: And I'm kind of concerned with buying an expensive car. I've been pretty cheap up until this point, and I do want to buy a car. Some people are telling me that because of what I've saved up, that would allow me to afford maybe more car than I would be comfortable with. So I kind of wanted your guys' opinion on how much I can spend on it.
2: Yeah, how much do you make a year, Jason?
3: I make, after bonuses, a little under 90.
2: Under 90, okay. What would be comfortable for you? Just Jason, not us two, our opinions or any friend or family's opinion. What could you spend on a car and feel like, okay, that feels good?
3: Well, I don't know. I haven't really given it too much thought. I've been kind of trying to ask around because I don't know what that is for me. I don't really want to deplete my emergency fund or sell any assets to afford it. So it'd be something that I'd kind of start saving up for now and maybe pause some investing.
2: So you wouldn't take it out of your brokerage account?
3: Well, I don't know. That's kind of, I don't know if that's something I should do.
0: Do you need a new car right now?
3: I don't. My car is over 20 years old.
0: Who cares? Do you need a new car right now?
3: No.
0: Okay. So, I mean, do you want a new car? I'm not hearing you want one. It sounds like you're doing pretty well, and everyone's barking at you, trying to tell you what you should be doing with your life.
2: Because you haven't even thought about it for yourself.
3: Yeah, that is like the one purchase that I was in the past when I was saving up and investing, that would be like, I kind of in the back of my mind, like, oh, I'd be able to, if I stayed at home for a couple more months, put something more to a car. And then I kind of got into saving more money and investing more.
2: Jason, do you have any debt?
3: No debt.
2: No debt. Okay. Well, our rule of thumb is that your car or anything with motors and wheels combined in a household should be no more than half of your annual take-home pay, paid in with cash, okay? So for you, that would be around the $45,000 mark. But I don't think you need, or nor do you want, or nor do you care. I know John doesn't want you to get a new car, so just he doesn't like new cars. He's like,
0: I feel like you've won, Jason. You've won.
2: You're winning. But you could go upgrade your car, Jason.
0: You could. You could do a lot of things, but you don't A, want to. That's the most important thing here. B, you don't need to. And so many young people who find themselves successful, people start, all their broke friends start telling them what they should be doing. And what they're saying is, if we had money, we'd make even more irresponsible choices.
2: Yes. And Jason, a step up in car is not like a step in adulthood.
0: No.
2: So it's not a marker for anything. It's just if the AC goes out and keeps breaking down, you're like, I need a new car. That's one thing.
0: You sound like a guy that a used Lexus for 20 grand with some high miles on it would change your life. But you don't need a new car, bro.

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2: Here's a look at Lincoln's first forecast. Lows around 63 tonight under mainly clear skies. Northerly winds around 5 miles an hour. Mainly clear skies again tomorrow. Highs around 87. Lows level off around 68 tomorrow night. Partly cloudy skies. I'm weatherology meteorologist Ray Miller on KFOR FM 101.5 and 1240 AM. 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
16: Hey, nice to be on.
15: Thanks so much for calling. How can we help?
16: So I'm in the process or maybe in the process of taking a loan out against my home. My home's currently paid for, but I have high interest debt on a vehicle, some credit cards, and an investment property. I was wondering if you would recommend or should I consider getting a refi to pay down the high interest debt?
15: No, I would not go
17: borrow
15: on my home to pay off something that's going down in value. And then you've put, a level of risk on your home. You just created a whole issue there, Adam. Okay, so what's the deal with the car? How much do you owe on the car?
16: So I owe $35 on the car. I have another $25 in credit, and I owe $95 on

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1: 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You have no debt. You have a paid for car, and you're a free man.
0: 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You would rather have debt free than monthly income on renters.
1: 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You want to put on the block in exchange for a depreciating asset that's your car, and your credit card debt.
0: Right.
2: Adam, how much do you make a year?
0: $4,000 a month, so about $60 a year. I'm married as well. 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So combined, we're bringing in about $6,300 a month. And then the mobile home park cash flows $1,800 a month.
2: Okay, yeah. So here's the deal, Adam. First and foremost, if you went and did this and just wiped everything clean, the problem with your money isn't the high interest. The problem with your money isn't the credit card companies. The problem with your money is you guys. You guys have a car that's almost half of your annual take-home pay. You probably have too much car. You probably can't afford that $35,000 car with what you bring in. You guys have $25,000 in credit card debt. And then this mobile home park that you, for 95. The habits around the consumer side of your money, Adam, is not great. Would you agree?
0: Yeah.
2: So wiping it clean doesn't change you. And so that's why part of the process of getting out of debt is selling stuff, working extra, cutting back lifestyle, because what that does is that changes you, Adam. That it's a reminder every single day of the sacrifice because of decisions of digging yourself in a hole. And I say that not to shame you, but there's a part of behavior change that has to occur with your money or you're going to go right back into this whole mess.
0: Now, tell me if I'm wrong here. My mindset was right now we're paying $2,700 a month for all the credit, all the car loan and the mobile home park. If I refinance the house, my payments are going to be $1,500 versus $2,700. And the mobile home park will cash flow $3,000 a month instead of the $1,800.
1: But listen.
0: But I'll still be going backwards is what y'all are saying.
2: Yeah.
1: And not only are you going backwards, I just want to paint you a different picture, brother, and because you've thought this out and you've written it down 1,000 times on the back of napkins, on Excel spreadsheets. I just want to give you an alternative vision of your life, dude. Complete and total peace in your house. You and your wife walking through the front door. Y'all don't owe anybody anything. Y'all don't have the fanciest cars in the world, and that's super okay. You don't owe anybody anything. Y'all can do whatever you want, whenever you want, within the limited means y'all have. And if she wants to work more, if she wants to work less, if y'all want to have kids, you can kind of do whatever you want. And you don't have to always be hoping that this deal hits and that this one guy pays his rent because he didn't pay last month and this other guy. You know what I mean? Like, you could Uber and make $1,800 on the side for the headache you have with this mobile home park.
0: Right. I've got good tenants in it, but I know that doesn't last.
1: Here's what I'm going to promise you. You have to decide in your house. As for me and my home, we're not going to borrow money. And then we're going to figure out life with that principle in mind. If it's always on the table and it's always, well, this is going to cash flow this, we're going to move over here, we're going to slap it up, flip it, and reverse it over here. That's a chaos that happens every day. You need every card to land on your poker hand or the whole domino, the whole set of dominoes falls over. It's just a wild way to live, man.
2: And after doing this, Adam, for so long and being able to see the result of so many people who have built wealth, that have actually stayed wealthy. They did it, I'd say, not the get-rich-quick way. It was the slow
1: and
2: methodical.
1: Boring.
2: Yes. And one of the number one things is you get out of debt, because when you don't have debt, your income is your most powerful wealth-building tool. You're able to take your income, and instead of it going to car payments and credit cards or paying on the house and all of this, you guys get to keep that and start investing. You guys get to start making –

0: money for you all and not for everybody else. But if you keep playing the debt game and moving debt around, which is what this would be, you put your house at risk for a $35,000, you know, truck or whatever it is, and all this other stuff. And it's not a smart move to take equity out of an asset to be paying for all this stuff. So,
1: okay,
0: what I would do is,
1: so in other words, the $70,000 in debt, if I paid it, I sold the trailer park, mobile home park, I would have 170 cash. You're recommending putting the 70,000 towards the debt, and then having 100,000 in the bank, and then everything paid for.
2: The only other thing I would add is, this is just me talking to my brother Adam here. I would sell that car too. It's too much car for y'all.
1: Yeah, I agree. The one thing that complicated this: we just got married, and we have a newborn at the house. I've pinched pennies my whole life, and I've got a 2005 Honda Civic with 200,000 miles on it.
2: We
1: have a family car, but maybe we bought too much car.
2: Yeah.
0: What kind of car is it? What's the 35,000?
1: It's a 24 Nissan Rogue.
0: Yeah. The income perspective, it doesn't.
1: Right.
0: You're right on that borderline, Adam. So again, if you sold the mobile home park and wiped everything clean, I would put $100,000 in. I'd probably put it in a brokerage account, and I'd leave it in there and I'd let it grow. And then maybe if you do enjoy the rental business, if you will, of having other properties, you could probably take some of that money and in Greensboro, here in a few years, cash flow a home, fix it up, and rent it. And you guys have, you know, two paid for properties at that point. That's taking some rental income if you want to. But that's what I would do. And you guys have a newborn. Your wife may even want to stay home full time. She may not even want to work part-time.
2: Just think about coming home to a house with a newborn that's your house in your car.
0: You got $100,000.
2: You have $100,000 in the bank.
0: Yes. Make an interest, like, all day.
2: Like, that's peace that you can't even imagine.
0: And you guys are young, Adam. And if you guys want to get back into some of this stuff, you can. Just take your time. And walk your way in it slowly and not use debt as the mechanism at which you buy all this stuff with.

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10: 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Should I have my wife use her income to pay off the debt and not contribute to our monthly living expenses? Or should I offer to pay a lump sum of cash to her dad. I actually think you should go watch Back to the Future 1, get your hands on a DeLorean, go back in time, and unmarry yourselves. Because this is, you're going to be calling my show in a couple of years saying, our marriage is falling apart. And I'm going to be like, yep, we talked earlier, A.A. Ron, and that's the truth. Dude.
9: Dude, you kind of suck.
10: Yeah, kind of, you're the worst. The only.
9: Oh my gosh. And I get it. I get people are getting married later. I get people have built up their thing. But you're getting married and you're like, do I choose to put part of my savings? But you married her. You're sharing a bet. Like, oh my gosh.
10: And I have cash earmarked for our next house.
9: You're going to make her pay for some of the house too, Aaron?
10: Gosh. Yeah, I think...
9: You knew what you were walking into, Aaron. And if it made you mad, you shouldn't have married her.
10: Yeah, he says, I was expecting her debt to be half. The only way I'll have some grace and compassion for you, brother, is if she lied.
9: That's fair. That's fair.
10: And then y'all got to deal with that, because that's a big deal. If she promised you it's 35 grand, and then when y'all got married, you started looking at each other's bills. But y'all have an income. And this is going to make people uncomfortable. Y'all have $125,000 in savings earmarked for what y'all decide is your next big move as a new couple, as a family unit, as two people who created the secret world called marriage, right? Y'all have $85,000 in a brokerage account. And until you get that through your head, brother, y'all going to be roommates. Y'all going to be running parallel lives. And you're going to go one way, and she's going to go another.
9: And it will always be tit for tat at that point.
10: Always. Scorekeeping.
9: I made this. She made that. Well, she spent... I mean, it will be that.
10: I need you to Venmo me for Taco Bell because I paid last time.
9: Yes. Oh, man. Now, I will say, if she sucks with money, and she doesn't care, and she spends it, like, right? It's so much more.

0: Or it's not the numbers that bother me, it's the attitudes behind it. So if she is terrible and you feel like I can't trust her in that, that's one thing.
1: That's not what I'm hearing.
0: No, but it feels like you're sitting on top of this mountain, Aaron.
1: And you're staring, you're casting down, like looking down your nose at this.
0: That I cannot believe, but me over here.
1: This lesser person who got a student loan.
0: Blah.
1: No, actually, I actually think your plan is actually pretty good. I think she should have to just work the debt off, and you can just pay her part of the light bill for a couple of. Come on, man, you're married.
0: What if you like play out if we because we have strong opinions on this side, and people get mad at us all the time, but it is what it is. What if our opinions were that strong on the other side, and we're like, you're right, Aaron. You make her. She still has to pay her end of the deal, though. Like, she still has to pay half the bills, and she may not make it. She may have to borrow money from you, Aaron. like, if you go down that road, that's
1: play it out how ridiculous
0: crazy.
1: It is.
0: It's crazy.
1: Play it out.
0: And you're married, people.
1: Are you going to evict her?
0: What are you going to do?
1: You're going to evict her? She doesn't pay her light bill?
0: What if she has to pay interest?
1: You're going to turn her lamp off? Like on her, like you're gonna like.
0: She's not allowed to use her nightstand.
1: Put little plastic plates over her plug so she can't charge her phone. Like, what are you gonna actually do, dude? Like, when y'all go out to eat, like, I'm going on a date tonight. Oh, you can't afford your plate?
0: Sorry, good luck. Have fun with the free bread.
1: Yeah, we'll go to Olive Garden so you can have the breadsticks.
0: And I'm gonna get a glass of wine. Yeah. You can't afford it.
1: You're gonna Venmo me $9 for the tip. Come on, man. Like, play it out. Play it out. It doesn't. Y'all need to have one checking account. Y'all get in, sit at a table, and by the way, I'm being ugly. Y'all aren't working on y'all's budget. You handed her a budget and said, this is how we're going to live, and I get to have a right to say that because you're shameful with money. Don't be that guy. Sit down and ask, what kind of world do we want to co-create together? What do we want to build together? Where do we want to end up in 5 years, 10 years, 20 years? And have that discussion, and then live in reality, and y'all both get there. And by the way, here's what really pisses me off about this. Dude, you could clear your household. Y'all could clear your household debt right this second. And you'd still have 85 grand in one account and, what, $45,000 in another account? You know what that would make you? Way ahead of the game still. And your wife would have her education. Her car would be y'all's. And we'd be good to go.
0: You start from there. Yep.
1: Like, if this was, we don't have any money and we're broke, what do we do? I get that. You have a lot of money, man. So, anyway.
0: No, and I think part of what we see with conflict in money and marriage, because we do that, the money and marriage, we can get away.
1: We have a few tickets left, October 22nd through 24th. It's the best marriage event on planet Earth, and
0: it's
1: it sells
0: so
1: out every time. It will sell out. But I think there's still a few tickets left. Get online and get them.
0: Yeah, go to RamseySolutions.com and check out those tickets and come spend the weekend. But one of the attitudes that we kind of see that can start to really, I mean, I think create a lot of resentment and erodes intimacy in a marriage is that superiority complex.
1: Yes.
0: With money that someone, well, I make more. And because I make more, I have more voting rights, if you will. Or I didn't take out, it's her debt, and so she needs to deal with it over here. I didn't do that. Or he, right, whatever it is, there's this feeling of I'm better with money. And automatically it puts the other spouse in a position of, I guess I'm not great at it. I'm going to let them just do it, and I'll just take the crumbs off the table of what's left. Not even from a financial perspective, but an emotional, like, okay, I'll just sit here and let you tell me what to do, right? And over time, you guys, that's a bad deal. Like, when you get married, there is a level of sacrifice, a level of humility and selflessness and serving each other, and you're on the same team. But when that starts to imbalance, especially with money, it gets weird. There gets to be a weird power dynamic. The wife either is taking care of the husband, and so he ends up
1: like
0: being
1: some weird mom.
0: Kid. Yeah, like he ends up being like the fifth kid or the third kid, or he is so dominant over her, and she has no voice because she hasn't made an income, and she, you know what I mean? Like, it gets weird really fast. I mean, I feel like comes up.
1: Yeah, it comes up from almost everybody, universally,
0: yes.
1: In some shape, form, or fashion, because sometimes it's not money. Sometimes it's the kitchen's not exactly the way I wanted it, and that makes me better, or the garage is not the cars aren't

0: parked perfectly in the garage. And so because I would park them perfectly, that makes me better. Anytime you feel like I am better than, right, that's a recipe for disaster for your marriage, right? Both of you are going to have things you're better at than the other, like skills. And that's like you make it, that's a team, right?
1: Yes, it's a good thing.
0: And that's a great thing. But yeah, Aaron, dude, like just cutting you straight, man. Today, before the day is over, the debts she accrued that are now y'all's debts are paid in full. And I want you to take her out to dinner and celebrate the fact that y'all are debt free and y'all dream about what you want your life to look like. Because by the way, what people think, the freedom they think they're getting from being controlling like this, it's a prison with a lock on the inside, as C.S. Lewis calls it. Your life will be miserable, too, trying to control another person and how they breathe and how they spend money and how they're ashamed. Your life will suck, too. Free your whole household, man, including yourself.

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2: From ABC News, I'm Wayne Cabot. President Trump tonight ordering the Pentagon to scale back joint military exercises planned this week with South Korea because it would not help in the war against Iran. Trump also saying the exercises are hostile to North Korea, which he said has been unthreatening and respectful while he's been in office. Iran putting bounties on the heads of U.S. soldiers, $30,000 for each captured American, dead or alive. Former Joint Chiefs Chairman Admiral Mike Mullen on ABC's This Week says U.S. troops at sea are being stretched because Iran has destroyed many U.S. bases where aircraft carriers normally would stop.
3: It's significant and it's tough. Those deployments are very, very difficult. Historically, we've been able to typically go to a port to take a break, do maintenance, and then come back online, even back in Vietnam.
2: Trump's son-in-law, Jared Kushner, to meet tomorrow with Israel's prime minister, who's under pressure after having turned down a U.S.-backed peace plan for Gaza that requires Israel to leave and Hamas to lay down its arms. And the AP's reporting, Kushner sat down today with Hamas, a group the U.S. has long called a terrorist organization, meeting for 2 hours in Egypt with the Hamas chief. Twisters may accompany the thunderstorms now lighting up the night sky. ABC meteorologist Leslie Lopez.
4: We are looking at the possibility of more thunderstorms moving through areas of eastern Missouri all the way out towards Virginia. This is a large area. We do have heavy rounds of rain still coming through, but the main threat now, damaging wind, along with frequent lightning strikes and the possibility of isolated tornadoes. Significant flash flood risk is out towards west.

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2: It's been a terrifying weekend in some cities. Several mass shootings starting Friday night in Virginia. Here's ABC's Morgan Norwood.
3: After that all-out manhunt for multiple suspects in that shooting at Virginia State University, police announcing they found a 19-year-old suspect hiding in the closet in an on-campus dorm. The shooting unfolding during move-in day, sending five people, including a student, to the hospital. In Chicago, police say four people were shot in the drive-by. No arrests have been made.
4: In Hartford, Connecticut, where police say five people were shot near a nightclub. This marks the ninth mass shooting just this weekend alone, according to the National Gun Violence Archive.
2: Hoping to curb violence in Raleigh, the city council will vote this week on a teen curfew. The police chief, Rico Boyle, says it'll help, but
5: curfew by itself is not the answer, is not the fix. We must couple that with other activities, other proven activities that can really help keep our youth safe, as well as keep our community safe.
2: Speaking to us from jail, Duane Davis, accused of ordering Tupac Shakur's murder, speaking to ABC as Vegas prosecutors make their case.
6: Davis spoke exclusively to ABC News from inside jail.
7: They don't have no evidence against me.
6: For years, Davis has bragged about his role in the killing, even publishing a book admitting to being in the shooter's Cadillac.
7: A guy wrote that book, and I just gave him details of my life.
6: But now he says those were all lies to sell books.
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14: It's the weekend. Keep your elbows and knees out of the aisle, please. There's a cart with a president coming through. We start here. President Trump admits he was sneaked off of Air Force One.
15: I just have to do what they say. They go for safety, and I have to do what they say.
14: Why the Secret Service decided he was in danger and why no one knew about it until now. A loss in Wisconsin prompts questions for progressive Democrats.
16: This was largely a comeback victory, if you will, for the party establishment.
14: But was this about the movement or the candidate? We'll break down this week's primary. And rescue crews are clawing at rubble in Colombia.
17: They're using their bare hands to dig through this concrete to try to rescue people.
14: Our team is there among them as an earthquake's death toll continues to climb.

0: From ABC News, this is Start Here Weekend. I'm Brad Milkey. Protecting the president comes with kind of dueling responsibilities. Like, on one hand, if you're the Secret Service, you want to do whatever you can to protect the commander-in-chief, right? That is your priority. But you've also got to balance all that with the job of being the president. As much as bodyguards would love for you to stay in a bunker, a head of state also needs to be able to conduct business, to meet with the public he represents. It's tough to say you're answerable to the people if none of the people are allowed to see you or know where you are. Well, about a month ago, you might remember this big trip President Trump made to Turkey for a NATO summit. Strangely, he flew in on one plane, this new Air Force One model donated by Qatar, but he was also said to be leaving on a different plane, the old model. Well, this week, the Washington Post published a jaw-dropping story claiming that President Trump wasn't actually on the plane, that there was an operation to ferry him to safety in the face of an assassination plot, and that for a brief while, much of the world had no idea where he was. Well, on Tuesday night, President Trump confirmed this happened.
1: I just have to do what they say. They go for safety, and I have to do what they say.
0: Let's bring in ABC's DC managing editor, Catherine Falders, who's been chasing all this down. Catherine, can you just walk us through the reporting here?
2: So this is pretty remarkable. Remember, this was the day where he was expected to depart NATO. Trump was in Turkey. This was early last month. And then in the morning, Eastern time, our time, in the morning, the president posted a message on his social media account. He said that actually he would be flying the old Air Force One, you know, that one we're so familiar with seeing, because he's going to send that new plane, that Qatar gifted plane, to an Air Force base in the UK because he was going to let service members tour it. Now, that set into motion a bunch of questions at the time with the troops on the ground. They said, well, wait a second. Okay, are we going there? Is he flying on that plane? Is he flying on the Air Force One? Our Michelle Stoddard was the pool representative on the plane at the time. And I remember we were asking her questions, well, what does this mean?
0: Right.
2: What plane is Trump flying on? We learned that the old Air Force One would fly to link up with the new plane in the UK at that Air Force base, and then they would do a little plane switch. The president would move from one plane to the other, and then they would be on their way back to the US via the new plane, the Qatar plane. Okay. So now the pool's on the plane. They say wheels up, wheels down, all of that standard operating procedure that we see when you travel with the president. Well, according to the Washington Post, we come to find out that actually Trump wasn't even on that plane. There's a third plane involved. Now, that was another plane that happened to be behind, off to the side of Air Force One. And here's what happened. You see Trump get on the stairs of the aircraft, the press pools on the ground, on the tarmac. They see him get on the press pool boards. Mm-hmm. And then an unusual thing happens when they're on the plane. They're told to keep their windows down.
3: Do you know why they had us close our window blinds? That was not usual.
2: And we had known, Brad, at the time, like, there were threats from Iran. Trump was saying that.
4: You want to take out the U.S. leader, me, I'm on every list. I saw things this morning, I'm on every single one of their lists.
2: And we knew, given the proximity to Iran, there were threats, there was this and that. So it was unusual, but it didn't seem so unusual in the moment, just given where they were, right?
0: Okay.
2: And the state of the war. So what we come to learn from the Post is that actually he wasn't on that plane at all. He boarded the steps, and you can see from the pool footage a catering cart. Now, the cart, imagine we're all at the airport, and it's the cart that's affixed to the plane that you load food and beverages from. There is a catering container on the exact opposite side of the plane. So imagine if you and I are just walking through the door, the front door of a plane, and you just walk directly to the other side and get out. That's what happened here. So what the president did in secrecy is get on the plane and then actually got into that container from the food catering truck. The cart went down and then you could see it drive away. Now, any observer would think, well, you know, I guess they've loaded the food and beverage and the cart is going away. Well, it was actually an operation, according to the Washington Post, this clandestine operation to move the president out of view of everyone, except for surely some Secret Service agents and a select group of staff, from one plane to the other plane out of view without the knowledge of the press. Or frankly, anybody else, most people.
0: And so this would be like this sort of a convoy, a caravan. He is in a plane, just not the one that any of the reporters are on and that anyone knows about. Why, Catherine? You mentioned tensions with Iran. Was that the concern here?
2: Yes, it was. And our reporting at the time was that he wasn't flying on the Qatar plane because of the escalations with Iran. Of course, we didn't know this at the time. We didn't know that it went a step further. But yes, threats to his life, and that presumably the Secret Service assessed that there was enough of a threat to move him from, by the way, one of the world's safest aircraft to a different one,
5: right,
2: so that he wouldn't be a target, if you will, so that he wouldn't be flying on that plane. And what is so remarkable about this is Air Force One goes wheels up. When the plane lands at the Air Force base, Air Force One, which we think Trump is on, he descends the stairs in view of the press.
5: Oh.
2: So
5: he got back on the plane somehow?
2: He sure did. Now, it's unclear exactly how he got on. We don't know that. The Post doesn't detail it in their account. I would presume it was a similar method, but he got back on and then descends the stairs. So there would be no reason to believe, as a normal traveler with the president in the White House press pool, to believe that he wasn't on the plane.
5: Well, and has something like this happened before? Like, I'm trying to figure out how to interpret this, because on one hand, clearly, you want to protect the president. That's the priority, especially when you're going overseas, right? On the other hand, it seems like if there was a threat big enough to make the president go into hiding, that shouldn't take a month to come out. Like, that seems like an important thing for the public to be aware of, or maybe even the people on that plane to be aware of at some point.
2: Yeah, and typically, Brad, when this happens, so I'm thinking about an example with Bill Clinton in 2000. Something like this similarly happened, where the press pool thought he was on the plane, and then when they landed at the location with the tarmac, the president actually descended a different staircase. So it was known.
5: Okay. So that sort of thing has happened. The switcheroo thing has happened before.
2: It has. And it's surely a method, sure, that the Secret Service uses, a very, very rare. And of course, there's always operational security concerns. They're always maneuvering and there's diversions, always.
5: Right, we're actually up against a break right now. But when we come back, we will talk more about this covert flight. That's after the break.
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5: Welcome back to Start Here Weekend from ABC News. I'm Brad Milkey. Before the break, we'll be talking with ABC's Catherine Falders about this report of a kind of stealth flight, a great escape the president took. And Catherine, you mentioned that something like this has happened before. Bill Clinton, 20 years ago. What's the difference between this and that then?
2: What is very strange here is that with the Clinton example, the press pool were privy to what was going on, obviously would not report it until it was safe. And of course they saw Bill Clinton go down, and I believe Clinton's White House aides at the time had spoken about it. In this case, we're only finding out because the Washington Post reported it.
22: You think there wasn't a security concern?
23: No, no. Why would there?
2: And we're only finding out a month later. So it does beg the question, Brad, how significant was the security threat, whether it be to the president, to Air Force One, how significant was it to evacuate the president out of the other side of the plane?
5: Right, and exactly. And if you're so convinced that Iran might be able to blow up the safest plane in the world, and you're still willing to have the reporters on there and the service members who fly that plane, just seems like an absolutely wild story from the Washington Post. Catherine Falders, thank you for breaking it down for us.
2: Thanks, Brad.
5: It's been clear in this midterm election cycle that left-wing Democrats are having a moment. Last week's primary victory for Abdullah Syed in Michigan's Senate race sent yet another message that self-described Democratic socialists can have statewide appeal. The question going into this week was, could a Democratic socialist win in a more moderate Midwestern state like Wisconsin? Well, on Tuesday, we got our test case with Francesca Hong.
24: We are going to collectively reject despair, and we are going to unite.
5: Hong is bold, she's unapologetically progressive, but she's been outspoken in social media posts she's later had to walk back. Critics wondered if she would be vulnerable in a general election, but there did not seem to be a clear moderate challenger. People had gotten into this race, then dropped out, then rejoined at the last minute. So if a Democratic socialist could ever come to power in the Wisconsin governor's mansion, you'd think this would be the moment. And yet, on Tuesday, as election night went on, the race was too close to call. Hong was not running away with it. And then it became apparent she was not going to win, and she conceded this race. What's more, this wasn't the only big race that is still reverberating around the country. ABC's Capitol Hill correspondent Jay O'Brien is here. Jay, what happened in this race?
25: Yeah, it was a close race, first and foremost, Brad. I mean, Francesca Hong only loses by, right now, as we talk, about less than 4,000 votes.
5: Wow.
25: And it's interesting because polls showed Hong running away with this. She was heavily favorited over David Crowley, who's the Milwaukee County executive, who was more the establishment-backed choice. He'd been supported by the state's popular governor, Tony Evers. At one point, Brad, it appeared that Hong had so much momentum that Crowley, just about a month ago, suspended and then a few days later unsuspended his campaign. So he had essentially, for a time, very briefly, dropped out of this race. And then, of course, on Tuesday night, he wins.
0: Today, I stand before the people of Wisconsin after we rose from the ashes, after we rebuilt this campaign with purpose, and after people of Wisconsin decided that the bright future that working Wisconsin families deserve is worth fighting for.
25: This was largely a comeback victory, if you will, for the party establishment. It was a stinging blow to progressives, and it comes amid this overall context of this kind of battle for the soul of the Democratic Party that's been playing out for months. And Crowley, in a way, acknowledges that. And he calls for, in remarks after it became clear that he was going to win, unity. He says that this isn't about establishment versus progressive. This is about taking on the Republican candidate here who's been endorsed by President Trump, Congressman Tom Tiffany.
0: And every one of us has something much bigger to unite around. And that is keeping MAGA extremism from bringing the chaos we see in Washington into our neighborhoods right here in the state of Wisconsin.
25: Tiffany, for his part, tries to tie Crowley to Hong. He said there's, quote, in a statement, not a dime's worth of difference between the two. And he's doing that in part because Democrats, including some progressives who distanced themselves from Hong, viewed her as a flawed candidate.
5: Well, that's the thing for Democrats. I mean, it's all well and good to say, hey, yeah, we're all united against Republicans. And yet, after we saw, I mean, people were jumping over themselves to challenge Hong in this race. Are there other results that kind of give us a clue as to how the Democratic Party is feeling right now outside of Wisconsin?
25: It's kind of race by race. I mean, progressives did have a pretty big win next door in Minnesota that same night. Lieutenant Governor Peggy Flanagan, triumphant, now the party's candidate for Senate in the primary. She beats Congresswoman Angie Craig. She was very much Flanagan, the progressive pick here.
1: We are going to fight the corruption, whether it's in the White House or in the halls of Congress, because the grift has to stop.
25: But also it's race by race because it's really candidate dependent. Think about Francesca Hong for a second. She, as you'd covered, spent the last few days of her campaign really on defense over comments she had made in the past about defunding the police and a now deleted post that was from 2020 where she said, quote, cancel Thanksgiving over concerns about colonialism. She since said her views have changed on those and other issues, but it was enough for progressives to kind of distance themselves from her, but also in the same map, bear hug other candidates like Peggy Flanagan, but also think about Michigan and Abdul Al-Sayed. And so it really becomes a race by race kind of thing, but also at the same time, and I know that this is a contradictory comment, but it's part of a broader wave of these progressive candidates trying to mount these insurgent races against establishment picks.
5: I was going to say, the reason it's race by race is probably because it sounds like every time Democrats put forward a well-vetted moderate, a lot of their own voters are like, no, we don't want that person. We want anyone else, somebody more left of that.
25: Exactly right. And then it's up to that candidate, whoever the anti-establishment wing of the party puts forward, to pass this kind of electability test. And some do, and some don't.
5: Really interesting moments here. And again, now David Crowley will stand for the governor's race in Wisconsin, which could be tight. We'll see. I mean, state polls might have been very off here. That's part of the story here as well, is just how unpredictable this has all been. Jay O'Brien, thank you so much.
25: Thank you, Brett.
5: We thought the death toll would rise in Colombia. Well, sure enough, it has. Days after a 7.4 quake rocked towns across entire regions in the South American nation, that death toll is now up past 260. And here's the problem. Much of this country's most populated cities sit in the more mountainous western half of Colombia, which is where all that seismic action would usually take place. And so that is why there are still rescues happening right now. Actually, we're going to do something different. Usually we're talking to our correspondents in hotel rooms or in cars, a quiet place. Our team is in the country, and they are on the scene of an active rescue right now. That is where we find ABC's Faith Abube in Cali, Colombia. Faith, I know it's noisy there, but you're going to sort of guide us through this crowd that you're in right now. Can you just describe what you're seeing on the ground?
3: I mean, it's remarkable what we are in the middle of right now. Just a show of the human spirit, a show of determination, and a show of how these rescuers refuse to give up. Where we are right now is Southern Cali, where there's a concrete building that has multiple floors that has collapsed into a mountain of debris here. It's right next to a school. First, the rescue operations began because people thought there were children trapped under this debris. It's unclear if that's true, but rescuers have been working nonstop. Around me right now are hundreds and hundreds of people from the community. They came here with their buckets, with hard hats, and they're using their bare hands to dig through this concrete to try to rescue people. We heard they were able to pull some people out. A few of them were alive, but others unfortunately did not make it. We also came across a gentleman who has been here showing his photos to people who are walking around here just to see whether they've seen his family members. There are four relatives who he believes are trapped underneath this rubble right now, so he's here helping out. I mean, a lot of people are here not because they have relatives who are trapped, but they know the feeling of losing someone or not knowing where your loved one is. So they dropped everything, grabbed whatever they can, and they're here to help dig through this debris of steel and concrete. There are also people here who have bottles of water, and they're giving them out to rescuers, some refreshments, just anything they can. There are chaplains here to help with the emotional toll that this is having on people. As I mentioned, we heard that at least one body was pulled from the rubble. Every few minutes, we're hearing people here tell us to stay quiet, tell all the hundreds of people here to remain quiet. And what that means is they've heard something, and they want to make sure they can hear the survivors who are trapped underneath so they know exactly where to dig, right?
5: Unbelievable. In fact, if you can hear me, when you look around the entire country, do you have a sense of the death toll at this point and just how many people are still unaccounted for?
3: Well, the death toll has skyrocketed since this began. When we woke up on Tuesday morning, it was about 160-something. By the end of the day, it was well over 200. The extent of the devastation, the extent of the death toll, the missing, the injured, has yet to be counted, has yet to be realized. This is going to take a while because, again, the rescue efforts are still underway. They're hoping that they can actually still find survivors. We know earlier on Tuesday, the foreign minister of Spain said more than 164 of his nationals were missing.
5: Oh, wow.
3: We don't know whether they've been found. There are
5: That's
3: a lot of relatives who are here, just from one country. We don't even know how many Colombians are missing at this point. And we're just in one area of the country where this happened. And just to remind you, this quake was felt not just here in Colombia, but in at least three other countries that border Colombia.
5: All right, and we are actually up against another break right now. But when we come back, we will have more from on the ground in Colombia. That's after the break.
4: What is dedication?
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5: Welcome back to Start Here Weekend from ABC News. I'm Brad Milkey. Before the break, we were talking with ABC's Faith Abube, who's on the ground in Colombia following that deadly earthquake. And Faith, I know you're still amongst this crowd as this rescue operation unfolds, but is it safe to say that Cali is not the only sort of populated city center? Cali's a big city within Colombia, but it's not the only one that's been affected like this.
3: Oh, definitely. One of the other hard-hit cities is Pereira. That is where the governor was on Tuesday. He went to survey the damage there and also just look over the rescue operations. He was in Cali the day before on the day of the earthquake to see what was happening here. So, I mean, it's all hands on deck. It's just unbelievable the number of people who are literally crowding this area right now. Just think about Times Square and just the volume of people who are there in the middle of the streets, except these people have hard hats on, except these people have masks on, except they have gloves, they have buckets, and they're digging and sweating, and they've been here for hours and hours.
27: Everybody wants to help, and that's the thing. You see everybody here, just they want to help. They want to help. There's some people that have family members that are trapped under there. And you see them on the top.
3: We actually came across a gentleman who actually came here with a church group from California, Josh Martinez, who was part of this rescue operation this on Tuesday afternoon. And he was just telling us how just emotional everything has been.
5: Faith Abube on the ground in Cali. Thank you so much.
3: Thank you, Brian.
5: In recent days, the Department of Health and Human Services has been getting lots of questions.
28: Taylor Farms, the company linked to the record cyclosporiasis outbreak,
2: tells us that it's recalling additional foods with jalapenos like guacamole and salsa.
5: First, there were questions about food. The agricultural giant, Taylor Farms, which now processes more salad products than any other company in North America, has issued a voluntary recall of more than a dozen products that contain jalapenos amid a growing salmonella outbreak. Remember, this is the same company that already issued a different voluntary recall of iceberg lettuce after a cyclospora outbreak.
2: What's being done right now to make sure our vegetables are safe? People have been very nervous.
5: When it comes to that, Secretary Robert F. Kennedy Jr. has largely refused to answer ABC's questions, even at events devoted to food safety. But this week, when his senior advisor, Callie Means, spoke to ABC's Kira Phillips, he downplayed these concerns.
15: The American people are concerned about their kids being pre-diabetic, being obese, about the skyrocketing rates of chronic disease.
2: And we are handling... They're concerned about their vegetables too, Callie.
15: And if you have one statistic...
2: Are you denying that?
15: Absolutely not.
2: Do you think that Americans are not concerned about their vegetables?
15: I'm not denying that. I'm saying we have best in class. Because it is interesting, and I think very noticeable to Americans, that on a day we're talking about historic food policy reform, you are breaking your neck to talk about a couple diarrhea cases.
5: A couple of diarrhea cases. Of course, in actuality, we're talking about 22,000 cases across 47 states. But that's not the only area in which the Trump administration is fielding health questions.
16: Mr. President, you're a proud father. Would you have vaccinated your children differently based on the recommendations?
17: Well, I did. I took my children for 5 different vaccinations. In other words, I broke it up.
5: President Trump also signed an executive order taking aim at the childhood vaccine schedule.
17: In many cases, we were requiring 72 jabs for our beautiful, healthy, lovely, delicate little children.
5: Specifically, this is about what diseases American kids should be immunized against and when they should get those shots.
17: You have the MMR. We want it in 3 separate vaccinations, given at separate times.
5: This order recommends they get fewer vaccines and further apart.
17: So we're reducing them. We're changing it to visits over a period of a year and a half, so they get 20% of what they would have gotten in one big shot.
5: With that, let's go to Dr. Richard Besser. He's the former acting head of the CDC. He is now the CEO of the Robert Wood Johnson Foundation. He's also our former chief medical correspondent. So good to talk to you again, Dr. Besser. Thanks for being here.
18: Great to be here, Brad.
5: Hey, before we get to your reaction to this announcement, can you just break down what it is? Like, what is the White House actually recommending, I guess?
18: The administration tried to do this back in January. What they're recommending is that the United States adopt a vaccine schedule that's very similar to what's being used in Denmark. Mm-hmm. And that would mean that there are 6 fewer vaccines that are recommended for routine use by all children. And from the perspective of a pediatrician, I'll add that to the list of things that I am. Mm-hmm. I practiced pediatrics for more than 30 years. This is a big mistake. It's a step in the wrong direction.
5: Why is that? Because I'm sure there are lots of parents that are like, wait, I don't see why my kid has to get a shot for Hep B before leaving the hospital, why they have to get, like a dozen shots within the first 6 months. Why don't we spread these out a little bit more?
18: So our vaccine schedule has evolved over a period of decades, and it's evolved with the input from experts in children's health, experts in infectious diseases, with the goal of keeping our children safe for as long a period of time as possible. It's absolutely miraculous. You know, I practiced pediatrics for more than 30 years, and there was nothing I did as a pediatrician that had more proven value than helping to ensure that all the patients in my practice were fully vaccinated on time. And the reason why on time matters is that the early stage of life, children are vulnerable for quite a number of diseases. And so the sooner you can get them protected, the better. But it's always a conversation with parents in terms of what are their concerns, what do they want to do, and what do you recommend as someone who has some experience and expertise in children's health?
5: The MMR vaccines, that's measles, mumps, and rubella, that's always given as like one shot. This is the one case where he wants to have more shots, right? Where he's basically saying, hey, you get this cocktail of drugs mixed up in one shot. He invoked unproven or even medically disproven theories that at least one of these drugs could be linked to autism. What's your response to this recommendation?
18: First off, I think it's absolutely ludicrous. You know, the MMR, the measles, mumps, rubella shot, has been given for decades and has been shown to be safe. Mm-hmm. Ask any child, hey, would you like to have one shot that protects you from 3 diseases? Or how would you like to come back every week and get 3 separate shots?
5: Oh.
18: It doesn't make any sense. It doesn't make any sense because The vaccine is highly effective as it's made. We don't even have available in this country separate shots, so they would have to do the testing to make those available. The burden on families, you know, parents have to take time off work to bring their children in for visits. And that's fine if there's a health reason to do so, but this is about politics and the Secretary of Health's unfounded belief that they're safer if you separate them. They absolutely are not.
5: Has the science changed or just the politics around the science?
18: The science is continually changing. And so, you know, Congress put in place a process for evaluating science and making vaccine recommendations. There's a committee that is empowered to advise the CDC on vaccine recommendations. And that's the routine process.
5: Mm-hmm.
18: But back in January, the Secretary of Health said, oh, I don't want to do that. I'm just going to issue a whole new vaccine schedule. Well, the American Academy of Pediatrics, which represents all pediatricians, went to court, and the court said, not so fast, that's not legal, you can't do that. Here they are again trying to do it by executive order. I don't think this will stand either.
5: Well, that's my other question. Is executive order, this is still a recommendation from, in this case, I guess, like the White House, basically. It's not even the CDC, which I think puts out the sort of what we would consider like the recommendations. So how much weight does this actually carry at the end of the day?
18: I don't think it covers much weight. The American Academy of Pediatrics puts out a vaccine schedule, and I would recommend that if parents want to know what's truly recommended, look at that one.
5: Oh, not the CDC necessarily or the Trump administration. You'd say the Academy of Pediatrics at this point.
18: Yeah, I mean, I worked at the CDC for 13 years,
5: right,
18: and it absolutely breaks my heart. But I no longer recommend that people look at the CDC website for honest, evidence-based vaccine information. It's just not there.
5: Really high-stakes stuff here for so many families. Now I think a lot of them wondering who to trust for that baseline information. Dr. Richard Besser, thank you so much.
18: It's a real pleasure. Thank you.
5: Next up on Start Here Weekend, there's water everywhere around this island, but for thousands, not a drop to drink. We'll take you to Puerto Rico after the break.
0: This is the story of a very special woman. 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Everyone knows her as Gabriella. I still call her Mom.
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5: Welcome back to Start Here Weekend from ABC News. I'm Brad Milkey. We heard last week about possible cyber attacks being plotted against American water systems, up to 12 states at last count. But in Puerto Rico, the scenario was even scarier as the water supply suddenly dried up. There didn't appear to be any foul play here, but we're also not talking about a potential water crisis anymore. No, the water crisis is here. It's happening, and it is affecting tens of thousands of Americans. ABC's Andrew Dimbert has been tracking the latest. Andrew, how did this all start?
28: Well, the immediate issue here has been extreme drought in Puerto Rico, leading to this water crisis. Now, the crisis goes deeper than that, but that is the immediate problem here. Right now, you've got 180,000, more than 180,000 customers are facing a rotating water shutoff, or rationing, if you will. And our crews on the ground in Puerto Rico have also noticed that the water reservoir there, the supply of the water reservoir, seems to be low here. You know, you've got Puerto Rico's governor saying that she's working with the federal government on the crisis, but the island's congressional representatives in Washington are urging the governor there to request a disaster declaration from President Trump. Now, they've already declared an emergency on Puerto Rico, but they'd like to see that emergency declaration from the president, because that could open up resources from FEMA as well. And now authorities are saying that these communities, many of them, especially San Juan and other major cities on the island, are going to be going without running water for 48 hours at a time. So you have that, as well as degrading infrastructure and really a lack of rain and the driest month ever recorded in the history of the U.S. territory. And here we are, a deepening water crisis that doesn't seem to be getting better anytime soon.
5: Right. Despite the governor there not yet requesting that disaster declaration, we have seen FEMA assisting. They provided the island with water trailers to help increase Puerto Rico's ability to distribute potable water, which FEMA says will last for an initial period of up to 30 days. A FEMA spokesperson also said they're closely monitoring the conditions in the U.S. Virgin Islands. And Andrew, let's walk back a bit. So if they turn the spigot on their faucets, nothing comes out for, in some cases, up to 48 hours? What does that end up looking like, especially in more vulnerable populations?
28: Yeah, not just an inconvenience, but this is a dangerous situation. So right now, the immediate priority from officials on the ground there is getting people through this drought. Conserving water, getting tanker trucks to communities, the National Guard handing out water bottles and making sure hospitals, nursing homes, the most vulnerable, elderly facilities all have reliable supplies of water.
2: Terrible. It's unbelievable to be living through this today.
28: They're going to have to be prepared to expand these rationing conditions if the conditions on the island continue to deteriorate. These dry conditions, these historic dry conditions, could last well into September, Brad.
3: Why? Like, how did we get here? Because Puerto Rico has had energy issues and water infrastructure issues before. So, I mean, why is this getting so desperate right now in this place?
28: That they do. And it seems that this drought really is exposing problems that have plagued the island and its infrastructure when it comes to their water systems for years. I mean, you have to go back to Hurricane Maria in 2017. I know that was 9 years ago, but they are still seeing those problems. And with this extreme drought, those problems have only gotten worse. Hurricane Maria was essentially a watershed moment.
13: This is the single major, biggest major catastrophe in the history of Puerto Rico, bar none.
28: It devastated Puerto Rico's infrastructure. It knocked out the entire power grid, which also damaged water systems and left millions back then without basic services. But because the water system depends so heavily on electricity to pump and treat the water, the damage to the power grid then made the water crisis now even worse.
3: I see. So what has to happen going forward then? Because this sounds like if it's all dependent on the weather, then that sounds rather unfixable. Do they just have to sit and wait like this until it rains more?
28: That would be for the immediate relief, but many experts and even the government of Puerto Rico acknowledging that this isn't a simply just wait for rain and it'll all go away. The system is really under some extreme stress. And right now, as we mentioned, that they're going without running water altogether, residents rationing water. The drought is actually getting worse before it gets better. But what's particularly troubling is that some communities here were already experiencing serious water shortages well before this drought. Nearly, I think, 40,000 customers were without water during one outage back in June. And the National Guard actually was activated then as they are now. The governor herself has acknowledged that water infrastructure has really suffered from decades of insufficient investment and maintenance. So it's not that the drought, isn't creating the entire problem here. What it's more doing is exposing and really amplifying a problem that's already been there for years.
3: Yeah, and with if any state was going through this on the mainland, then you just start trucking water back and forth. Here, water just has to be transported to an island over and over. All right, Andrew Dimbert, really helpful info. Thank you so much.
28: Thank you.
3: And one last thing. We are into the back half of the WNBA season. Teams are in the midst of a playoff push. Many would say the league has never been more fun to watch. And yet the debate around the W this week is about anything but basketball. You might have seen a lot of random headlines over the last few days. Well, let's just break down where they're all coming from.
14: Cunningham off to Clark. Right wing three is good.
3: This is Sophie Cunningham. Last year, lots of fans simply knew her as Caitlin Clark's teammate on the Indiana Fever. This year, she's got a lot more notoriety, both for getting in scrums on the court.
14: Here's Cunningham up ahead of the field, lays it in. Plus the foul. And then Cunningham gets into the face of Dejanay Carrington right away in the aftermath.
3: And for her words off the court. See, last month, in an interview with our partners at ESPN, she said she wanted to, quote, protect young girls in sport who shouldn't have to go against biological men, end quote. Remember, the WNBA has perhaps the most openly gay athletes of any pro league in America, so this set off an immediate firestorm.
15: We need to protect trans kids.
19: Sports is about belonging. It's about inclusivity.
3: Multiple coaches issued statements supporting trans athletes and transgender Americans. Right-wing commentators claimed Sophie Cunningham was being silenced. In recent days, the league and the players' union denounced acts of hate. But few would say what the rules should actually be. Like, should transgender athletes be accepted onto the court without question? Should hormones be examined the way they are under Olympic guidelines? The current collective bargaining agreement only says women are allowed to play in the WNBA, but this has become the fundamental debate in American sports: what constitutes a woman athlete. Soon, former men's NBA player Enes Kanter-Freedom added his own fuel to the fire on Instagram.
0: It's official. I just declared for the 2027 WNBA draft in April.
3: Cantor is a known provocateur, but his point seemed to be, if there's nothing stopping me from joining the WNBA, if all I gotta do is write a letter, how strong are your rules exactly? But transgender rights advocates say this is exactly the kind of bad faith argument that has hijacked these conversations for years. Ironically, for all the noise around this topic, there are no transgender athletes in the WNBA right now. The only one that's ever played was Laisha Clarendon, who was assigned female at birth, played in women's leagues for years before coming out as non-binary and getting top surgery to remove their breast tissue. They were still welcomed into the league. That, activists say, is the journey of a transgender athlete. If Enes Kanter Freedom wants to go that route, have at it. But too often, they say, the transgender debate is waged on theoretical grounds rather than practical ones, like who might go into the bathroom, who could play in the W in the future. In the meantime, Sophie Cunningham now says she wants to go back to just playing basketball, but some of her colleagues might not be ready to end the conversation there.
5: Also, you can always tell in these conversations who is a WNBA fan, who like knows all the players and who never watches the league. Because if you're expecting any of these players to back down from a fight, you haven't been paying attention. All right, that'll do it for us. Thank you so much for listening to Start Here Weekend from ABC News. Start Here Weekend is produced by Aaron Ferrer, Emily Schutz, Jen Newman, and Anthony Ali. Ariel Chester is our social media producer. Josh Cohen is director of podcast programming. I'm our managing editor. Thanks to John Newman, Tara Gimble, Eamon McNiff, and Katie Dendos. 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And of course, check us out right here for another edition of Start Here Weekend. I'm Brad Milkey. See you next week.
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17: From ABC News, I'm Wayne Cabot. Partly in retribution for not joining the war against Iran, the U.S. is breaking a tradition of doing war games with South Korea.
18: President Trump announced Sunday that he is directing Defense Secretary Pete Hegseth to substantially reduce joint U.S.-South Korean military exercises, citing his, quote, very good relationship with North Korea's Supreme Leader Kim Jong-un. Trump also says the long-standing enemy has been unthreatening and respectful towards America during his presidency. The president's Truth Social post comes 2 days after North Korea threatened a strong response to the drills. Andrea Fujii, ABC News.
17: Trump also faulting South Korea for not helping to denuclearize Iran. The AP says President Trump's son-in-law Jared Kushner sat down today with the leader of Hamas, a group the U.S. has long called a terrorist organization. The trial against Tupac Shakur's accused killer begins in the morning in Las Vegas. And on the jury, says ABC's Alex Stone.
20: A jury of 6 men and 10 women now impaneled, among them a self-help guru, a gemologist who had never heard of Tupac, and a mailman who used to listen to his music in the 90s. During jury selection, potential jurors were told the name Sean Diddy Combs will come up at trial. Combs, a founder of Bad Boy Records, a nemesis of Death Row Records, a label that signed Shakur.
17: On trial is Dwayne Davis, one-time South L.A. gang leader, also known as Keefe D. Tommy John said in 2018, I am sick. My name is attached to a surgery that is happening in kids more than pros. Tommy John died today at his home in Bradenton, Florida, pitching for 26 years in the majors, winning 288 games. The first pitcher to successfully return following groundbreaking elbow surgery that later was named after him. Tommy John was 83. Spider-Man, Brand New Day, the second fastest film to earn $2 billion worldwide, and it did it in 3 weekends. 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

Over 2,000 years ago, I walked this earth, teaching, healing, inspiring, and preparing to make the ultimate sacrifice. For God so loved the world that he gave his only begotten Son, that whoever believes in him shall not perish, but have eternal life. What if today you and I could talk voice to voice, and you could ask me anything? You are listening to the Jesus Christ Show.

0: It is the Jesus Christ Show. I am your holy host. Happy to be with you this Sunday, as I am with you every single Sunday right here, answering your questions and talking about the things that truly matter in life and the afterlife. I encourage you to be bold and brave and go to the phone with your theology question or life situation question anywhere in the U.S. of A. Dial 800-520-1534. That's 800-520-1534.
1: Title, the headline here is Happy People Talk More and with More Substance. And it's interesting that they find throughout this study that that is true. Now, we've talked about communication over and over. It's a running theme on the show, along with relationships. I mean, those are the things that make the world go round. You and I can't have a true relationship unless there's communication, unless there's connection. It's the purpose of it all, to point back to those rudiments, to get you focused on the things of God. And everything you do on this planet, as long as it's matching up with that will of God, not stepping outside the boundaries of the Father's wishes, is to learn and to grow, to become closer to God. Part of this process is getting closer to man, is connecting with the rest of creation. Now, this study finds that happy people tend to talk more than unhappy people. But what I like about this study is not just that fact, because it's not about just making sounds and uttering monosyllabic tones from your mouth. It's not about consonants and vowels. It's not about any of those things. It's about a connection. And I like that this article actually dives into that and sees that it's not just about words. Because we've told you before many times, God gave you two ears and only one mouth for a reason. Listening is important because it's about the connection. So happy people tend to talk more than unhappy people, but the whole thing unfolds as pointing to the fact that when they do, it tends to be less small talk, more substance. So this group of psychologists set out to find whether happy people or unhappy people differ in types of conversations they tend to have. Now, they hooked up this little unintrusive recording device, and they hook it up to the people participating in it, in this particular study, for about 4 or 5 days. Now, the device will periodically come on and record little snippets of sound, conversation, whatever's going on in their lives. In this particular case, you've got about 30 seconds of sound every 12 and a half minutes. Throughout the entirety of the study, they captured more than 20,000 recordings. And then what do? Well, of course, they listen to it. So the researchers get together, they listen to the recordings, they identify conversations, and they label them essentially as trivial small talk or substantive discussions. Now, in addition to all this, the volunteers completed personality and well-being assessments. And when all was said and done, these researchers found that the happiest participants, those that were most pleased with what was going on in their lives and where they were in life, spent 25% less time alone, 70% more time talking than the unhappiest participants. 70% more time talking than the unhappiest participants. The happiest participants also had twice as many substantive conversations and one-third as much small talk as the unhappiest participants. Isn't that interesting to see that it's not just about the quantity of words or quantity of sound, but it's whether it's substantive or not, whether it shows someone cares or not, or is connecting or not. But they say that they suggest that happy lives are social, conversationally deep, rather than solitary and superficial. Well, who would have guessed? Who would have put those two things together? The researchers think in this particular case that the deep conversations may have a potential to make people happier, though in this particular study they didn't find some sort of identification of cause and effect between the two. Well, I can tell you what it is. That connection is important, and that only comes from substantive speech. Having good, deep, meaningful conversation. In Romans 12:15, it says, "Rejoice with those who rejoice, mourn with those who mourn." There's a connection. It doesn't say talk to those who are happy and talk or chat up those who are sad. These words that match, rejoice with those who rejoice, mourn with those who mourn, imply a connection, an understanding, a bonding that by definition has to be substantive. And those things come from communication. Communication, the concept of communing with someone. It's not just to make noise or to hear yourself talk, which is unfortunately what's become popular. You know, how much do you know about me? I'd love to talk about me. Have you heard about me? But this harmony, this intensity can happen only when you desire to tell real things, honest things about yourself, and listen about honest things and true things about someone else. 1 Peter 3:8-9 says, "Finally, all of you, live in harmony with one another. Be sympathetic. Love as brothers. Be compassionate and humble. Do not repay evil with evil or insult with insult." There's a balance in this statement about that harmony and where that harmony comes from. And harmony, I know, is used in the kind of New Age sense, you know, being in harmony, this and that. But truly, I want you to see harmony as being in that balanced state of communion with God and with man. Finally, all of you live in harmony with one another. Be sympathetic. Isn't that a connection word? Sympathetic. Isn't that something that you arrive at by being aware of somebody else? Love as brothers. Be compassionate and humble. Another word, compassionate, is relative to those around you. Humility, being humble, is relative to those around you. And I think that these things are important to understand, that when you're communicating with someone, that you speak with purpose, that your purpose is to connect with an individual, to share things about yourself as they share things with you. And so when there's studies that come out, I love when science backs us up, eh? The happy people talk more, but they talk with more substance. That is, you go through the week and you work in corporate America or wherever you may work, and you go back and forth chatting, that don't just talk to talk. Try and connect with somebody, and you know what I'm talking about. There's times where there's somebody that you say hi to all the time or give a nod of the head, and it's all fine. But when you do connect with them, and you talk about what's going on in their life, and you share some things that are going on with yours, you become a human being. You become someone real to them, and you connect with them on a completely different level. So, of course that would make you happier.

0: 534. My red is so confident he flashes through into war.
1: Ice Cube's Big 3 season has come down to this. 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

0: It is the Jesus Christ Show. I am your holy host. Happy to be with you this Sunday, as I'm with you every single Sunday. Right here, answering your questions and talking about the things that truly matter in life. And of course, the afterlife. I encourage you to be bold and brave and go to the phone with your theology question or life situation question. Theology dealing with God, religion, spirituality, worldviews, the Bible, of course. Life situations are the things that come your way in a good way or sometimes come your way in a bad way and make you feel you're never going to get back on track again. And I'm happy to talk to you about those as well. Anywhere in the U.S. of A., you can dial 800-520-1534. That's 800-520-1534.
1: Happy people talking more, but also more substantively. And that throughout this study that they do, where they have this device that records certain segments of their conversation, and they go back and assess them, and then they assess the happiness of the individual based on personality tests and that type of thing. They go back and they match them up, and they find that those that talked more, but also more substantively, not just, hey, how are you, or it's Wednesday, it's almost over, hey, Friday's here, happy Friday, if you have something of substance, really connecting with somebody, then it points to the happiness of the individual. You're designed to be communal. You're designed to have friends and family and to connect with people. Unfortunately, the assumption is that if you're just around people, that you're connecting with them. If you're just talking to people, then you're connecting with them. And that's not true. The specifics this points out, this particular test, points to the very, very words of Scripture. Romans 12:15, rejoice with those who rejoice, mourn with those who mourn. It's talking about connecting. Hebrews 10:24-25, and let us consider how we may spur one another on toward love and good deeds. You can't do that without connection. It goes on to say, let us not give up meeting together. It's about connection, about having that time together. Not just speaking words to speak words, but having them be words of importance, of substance, that propel the relationship, that have you connect with an individual. Throughout Scripture, you'll see this. Hebrews 3:13, talking about encouraging one another daily. Encouraging one another. And it goes on, well, why do you encourage one another? It says, well, as long as today is called today, you want to encourage one another because you don't want anyone to harden themselves by sin, by deceitfulness. So it pulls you away from sin to be accountable, to be connected, to engage one another. And don't you think those that are away from sin are happier? 1 Thessalonians 5:11-14 starts verse 11 with, therefore encourage one another, build each other up. 1 Thessalonians 4:18 says, therefore comfort one another with these words, showing you that the words can comfort, the words have power and meaning as long as they have substance. You aren't just babbling for the sake of babbling, or you aren't just talking to hear yourself talk. But you're speaking to communicate, to commune with somebody, to connect with them, understand them and have them understand you, and be a part of that process. That's where the valuable aspect of communication comes in.

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1: Here's a look at Lincoln's first forecast. Lows dip down to about 63. Tonight, under mainly clear skies, northerly winds, around 5 miles an hour. Mainly sunny skies again tomorrow. Highs level off around 87. Partly cloudy tomorrow night. Lows level off around 68. I'm weatherology meteorologist Ray Miller on KFOR FM 101.5 and 1240 AM. Online at KFORnow.com. Currently, it's 74 degrees.
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0: It is the Jesus Christ Show. I am your holy host. Happy to be with you this Sunday, as I am with you every single Sunday, talking about things that matter in life and, of course, the afterlife. I encourage you to be bold and brave and go to the phone with your theology question or life situation question. Dial 800-520-1534. That's 800-520-1534. Jim, welcome to the Jesus Christ Show.
1: Hi, Jesus. How are you?
0: I am well, Jim. How are you?
1: I'm very good.
0: What's going on?
1: Okay, I was having sort of a theological debate with some friends of mine the other day. And I've been a follower. I've been in the church my entire life. But one person brought up that the story of Jesus mirrors the story of perhaps past deities like Gilgamesh or Ra, I think they mentioned, or other deities, in that they were born of a virgin birth, and that, you know, they were crucified on a cross or some sort of thing like that. I did a little research and I couldn't find it, but then they started, I couldn't find those stories to be true, but I didn't know that they weren't true. But then they started to go into this whole thing about Christianity and numerology.
0: Oh boy.
1: And so forth. And I know numerology and astrology is not what the Christians are all about. And so I wanted to get your take on it. Just, you know, it didn't sway me, but
0: it's annoying because you're not, it's not really productive either.
1: Exactly, yeah.
0: Okay, well, buckle up, because those conversations can get pretty, you know, they can go down a whole bunch of paths very quickly.
1: Right.
0: There's something, whether you're into sports or you're not into sports, there's something quite beautiful about, let's say, for the sake of conversation, a batter in baseball.
1: Mm-hmm.
0: Just knocking it out of the park. And when you see the alignment and what needs to take place between the pitcher and the batter, and where it has to lie and find that sweet spot in the bat and get knocked out, it's just a thing of beauty. And it shows the skill and all the years and intense workouts and the like that that batter has to go through, right? Well, imagine that same batter now having 100 pitching machines pointed at him, and all at the same time, all of these balls being lobbed at him. Do you think that he's going to look that great trying to hit any of them, really? Because they're all coming at the same time. One's over here, one's over there, one's over here. Even the best of batters aren't going to be able to do much in that situation. Wouldn't you agree?
1: Yes, I would agree.
0: Okay, so I find that this is becoming a newer style of argumentation, and quite frankly, a lot of it has to do with the internet. They get a bunch of like half truths and they throw them at you all at the same time. And then if you can't answer them, Christianity is false. And you're going, wait a second. Now I have to untangle all this garbage you just threw at my feet, of which it can't be verified or isn't verified. And, there's also something that comes along with the internet that if you polish it enough, and if you put a nice font on it and maybe make a video, or you get little clips of different people saying different things, that it gives it more authority. So you've got a video series like Ziegheist that was popular for a little while. I think more people have taken the time to try to unravel it to see that it's truly garbage. Mm-hmm. But and then you get movies that come out, Da Vinci Code. There's a line in the Da Vinci Code where someone says nothing in Christianity is original, things like that. And those get into the modern psyche, and people start thinking, oh, well, maybe it's true, because nobody wants to take the time to unravel them. But
1: yeah, well, I don't think anybody has the time to unravel. At least I don't.
0: No, it's much easier. If you can feed people through things like Siegheist and these movies that are horrible, I mean, horribly, everybody said Dan Brown's book was so well written. It was because people don't know the truth. And there's a saying, there's a major difference between good sound reasoning and reasons that sound good. But reasons that sound good are simple. And you put enough of those in these movies and you throw them out at people and no one's going to do the research. And they, oh, that seems like it could fit. And they just kind of swallow it and think, okay, not a problem. And that's what's going on with a lot of these stories. Are there similarities? Certainly. There are similarities out there. There's stories of great floods, worldwide floods and things like that. You can find them. But it doesn't mean, and just because they preceded Christianity, for one, doesn't mean they preceded the Jewish writings, where a lot of the prophecies are in. For two, even if they preceded that, it doesn't mean that the story of my birth and my death and my resurrection, all those things are somehow false. Because really, the truth would be more miraculous if a person, for instance, someone who isn't God, tries to live out in a lifestyle that would connect somehow with an older story. I mean, think about it. Let's say, pick anyone throughout history and try and live their life from birth to match up with their life. It's not something you could do. So you'd have to have a conspiracy. And this all lies on the fact that, well, the story was written, but it's not true. Yet you can find where I walk. You can find a lot about me. You find writings. Matter of fact, there are more writings about scriptures, both Old and New Testament, than there is any other work of antiquity. So,
1: I found it funny how these people were saying that Paul the Apostle was more responsible for Christianity than Matthew, Mark, Luke, and John, but they can all agree to the fact that, you know, Paul the Apostle was actually a living being, and that Pontius Pilate was a living, you know, actually existed, because that's historically documented, and that Caesar the Roman Emperor, all of these people lived. But when it comes to a man named Jesus, yourself, having never lived, it's like they automatically shrug that out. All of these other people can live, but this man who calls himself the Anointed One could have never lived. I've never understood that.
0: Yeah, well, because it starts with a problem and ends with a problem. And to be more specific, that's the general idea, is to say that if you look at anybody who was a soothsayer of sorts or a prognosticator, and you get Nostradamus, for instance. Really, you're taking it in reverse and reading into it. And it says there will be a great war. Oh, this is talking about World War II. That was a great war. So it was talking about. But really, you have to force it in there. So the similarities are not as great as people think they are. We'll take one, Horus, the Egyptian god Horus. And there are many claims in that movie, Siegheist, that Horus was born on December 25th of a virgin. There was a star in the east proclaiming his arrival. That he was a teacher at age 12. At age 30, he was baptized in a ministry. All these different things. But if you go and you try and find those facts, they don't exist. Horus was born of Isis. There's no mention in history of her ever being called Mary, which wouldn't have made sense anyways, because Mary is just an anglicized version of Miriam. So there's all these things. Isis was not a virgin. Osiris was the one who conceived with Isis. And if you start breaking these down, there's no baptism. There's no even stories of water. And so these things are put out there, and people don't check them. So really, you build this straw man argument about Christianity, and you tear down the straw man. And meanwhile, as you pointed out, Christ is standing right there, and they're not even going near it. Why? Because I can't be torn down that way. So they try and build this fake Christianity up, and this fake argument that mirrors it, yet it doesn't exist. Are there some out there that do have similarities, the virgin birth, things like this? Yes, but that's because the concept of it was going to be birthed from the beginning of time. The understanding of the structure of the church, the understanding of humanity as it deals with God, is from the beginning of time. There's going to be counterfeits. There's going to be things that look similar but are not the same. It doesn't mean that the real one, just because there's counterfeit money out there, doesn't mean there's not real money. So people get lost in that stuff, and I know it gets difficult and it's frustrating, but I just encourage you, Jim, continue to study and poke and prod and learn, because once you start peeling these things apart, and it's really time-consuming. And that's the whole point. They figure if they can throw enough garbage out there and just push it out and say this is the new truth, people have been trying to do that for thousands of years. The only difference is the internet allows them to get bad information out quicker. That's it. But you can look this stuff up and you can continue to push through it, find the good stuff out there. Because, yes, the internet does have good things about it as well. And you'll see that the arguments that are made are not legitimate at all. And they just keep getting perpetuated by people who think that they're intellectuals and free thinkers and really aren't. They're peddling garbage and just peddling so much of it that it's really hard to counter any of it, because you got to counter 1,000 bad pieces of information at the same time.

0: #250 Mike Rowe. And yes, I told you so.
1: Ice Cube's Big 3 season has come down to this. 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Who will be crowned the Big 3 Season 9 Champion? 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

0: It is the Jesus Christ Show. I am your holy host. 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
1: Hiya, Gary.
2: My question revolves basically for my almost my entire adult life.

0: mother was very religious, went to church, still does, and mm-hmm. I've asked her several times, how does Darwinism and evolution play into a question that I have, is God made man in his likeness. What did man look like back when God created man? Did he merely create him, create us as we are today, or have we evolved? Because I can't dispute some scientific artifacts that are in the world that are tangible.
1: Oh, go ahead and dispute them. No. The interpretation of those artifacts is what's at hand, not the artifacts themselves. Correct. It's like taking somebody's experience away. You can't take their experience away because you weren't there for it and you didn't experience it the way they did. But you can interpret it based on other understandings. If somebody tells me that they were lying in bed and they had this experience where they were being held down by a spirit or what have you, you can look back and scientifically understand that there's something called sleep paralysis that happens when somebody's in a state of lucidity and they think that they're awake fully and they're not, and so their body is not responding, but it's not somebody holding them down necessarily. So you can look at those artifacts and say, yes, this is obviously bones from X, Y, and Z, but it doesn't necessarily mean that it evolved from something else. That's why they call the concept a missing link, because they don't have those transitional fossils the way Darwin actually originally hypothesized. So having said that, I want to get to the core of your question, which is about the image of God. When you deal with the image of God, God is not a person in its original state, right? God, any of those anthropomorphic terms, you know, God walking through the garden, that's not God literally walking through the garden. That is so that humans understand that God is moving through the garden in a way that represents the way they think. So when you hear the term God made man in his image or his likeness, it's not about physical likeness. The
0: spiritual.
1: The groupthink on this would be that it is that man has intellect, will, and emotion, as God has intellect, will, and emotion. That God is a creator, man desires to create. That's why you have people that build things and we want to desire. You know, the devil wants to tear down, God wants to build up. Another problem you get into when it comes to the evolutionary theory in Scripture, because there is evolutionary theists or those that believe that God used evolution in the process. The problem arises in chapter 1 at the very beginning in Genesis, verse 21. It says, "And God created the great sea monsters and every living creature that moves with which waters swarm after their kind, and every winged bird after its kind." Go on to verse 24. "Then God said, let the earth bring forth living creatures after their kind, cattle and creepy things and beasts of the earth after their kind." And truly it talks about after their own flesh. So it doesn't leave room. It leaves room for adaptation, different than evolution. The difference there being between the special theory of evolution, that there was a great change in fixed kinds, or the general theory of evolution, which is amoeba to human. So as a Christian, there's no problem with the special theory of evolution, that there's great change possible in fixed kinds. But keep in mind, in Scripture there, it says of their own kind. So not breaking up the phylum to come from one place, but showing that it all has the same creator, but different paths.

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1: there.
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9: From ABC News, I'm Wayne Cabot. Monday is the official expiration of the Memorandum of Understanding, a path toward ending the war between the U.S. and Iran, and neither side has expressed any interest in keeping an agreement that each side accuses the other of violating. In the balance is the fate of the Strait, President Trump saying Friday the U.S. intends to own the Strait of Hormuz. Iran Sunday offered bounties to its military of $30,000 if they capture or kill American troops. Conditions for troops on board the USS Abraham Lincoln are in the spotlight at sea more than 200 days now. Commander saying conditions have improved, but on ABC, former Marine and now Senator Ruben Gallego said,
10: "There's a deep, deep, deep mistrust of this leadership. The Secretary of Defense is absolutely not qualified to be leading the Department of Defense. And certainly the President has shown that he just doesn't really care about the troops. His lackadaisical attitude about men and women and their deployments, you know, just kind of reflects what he actually thinks about them. He thinks of them more as toys, as ways to basically, you know, show off or show its strength."
9: Hegseth has new orders from the president to substantially reduce U.S. involvement in joint military exercises with South Korea. Trump saying there's no need to provoke North Korea. And besides, he says South Korea hasn't helped America in Iran. Hamas, long considered a terror group by the U.S., sat down Sunday with President Trump's son-in-law Jared Kushner, according to the AP. Kushner set to meet Monday with Benjamin Netanyahu. Indiana's White River is no longer raging, but it comes too late for furniture maker Frank Gounder.
11: "The worst part is everything that I have finished ready is ruined, you know, so all that stuff's going to be trash, and it was a waste of my time and supplies." And
9: 7 people died across the state. Evacuations now in San Diego from a growing wildfire in the Sorrento neighborhood, threatening 200 homes. You're listening to ABC News.
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2,000 years ago, I walked this earth, teaching, healing, inspiring, and preparing to make the ultimate sacrifice. 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What if today you and I could talk voice to voice, and you could ask me anything? 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

0: 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That's 800-520-1534. 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
1: Thank you. How are you?
0: I am well. And you?
1: I'm okay.
0: What's going on, Jason?
1: Well, to make it short, I'm a husband, a father, and I stopped going to church with my family based on a lot of, history. I had an accountability partner in our church, and he was facing some lust issues. He was a husband and father, and I knew some things because he was my accountability partner, and we had a whole group moved, a fellowship group that met every first Saturday, no, every first Wednesday or something. I can't remember now, but I'm sorry. I'm kind of nervous. The thing is, I don't know if I'm making the right decision about trying to get my family out of this church.
0: Okay, was this accountability partner something that you came to terms with and you put it together, or is this something that was sanctioned by the church?
1: No, this gentleman and I agreed to it.
0: Okay.
1: Just him and I, we like to run, and we ran together, and so on our mornings we would run, we would talk and tell each other, try to open our hearts up more and more each time, and we'd pray.
0: Wonderful. That's a really, really great idea. I'm glad that you guys felt that was important. Men oftentimes don't like to talk about those things in that sense, and I think that's very powerful. So this person went to the same church as you?
1: Yeah.
0: Okay, and that leads you to your question.
1: We had a Bible study in his house, a whole church group.
0: Mm-hmm.
1: At least 20 church members would be there, at his house. And next thing I know, he's talking to me about this person, this female in his life. It's a friend, and he's fighting, a lot of thoughts.
0: Mm-hmm.
1: And I just told him to cut it off.
0: Mm-hmm. Absolutely.
1: He agreed with me.
0: Okay.
1: He agreed with me that he needed to just tell her to be gone. And it never happened. Next thing I know, we get a message that we're moving our Bible study to this woman's house.
0: Oh, boy.
1: Yeah. And so to make it a quick story, he gets divorced. 2 days later, he's marrying this woman.
0: Oh, boy.
1: And the pastor did it. Our pastor married him.
0: Oh, yeah. It's time to find a new church.
1: And, well, my wife is, I've been trying to get her away. And
0: what's her concern?
1: Is,
0: that her friends
1: I have my wife I love with all my heart.
0: Of course.
1: And if I was thinking for a while, see, because it's been going on so long that maybe I was wrong. Maybe I'm not seeing grace and mercy enough.
0: No. And all those things, and it doesn't mean that you should shun them in that sense. It just means that if this is uncomfortable to you in your spirit, that's not the place you want to be receiving. It's not about judging everybody and saying, okay, they're bad and they're bad. But that's a very odd thing for a pastor to have done in that context.
1: I thought so, too.
0: So now I'm only getting this from
1: you.
0: I
1: love the guy, too. I love this guy.
0: Okay, and there's nothing wrong with that.
1: I've known this guy a long time.
0: And that's fine, but you just may not want to get your spiritual food from this particular church. And why is your wife hanging on?
1: I don't
0: this
1: know.
0: Does she mention that she's got friends there, or
1: well,
0: she's been going there?
1: We all do. There's some. We have some strong ties. Very strong knit. I mean.
0: Have you brought this concern to the attention of your pastor?
1: Well, yeah.
0: He say?
1: He's come to me. He says I don't know enough.
0: Okay, is there a larger, it sounds like plenty. Yeah. Is there a larger body that this church is accountable to?
1: Now he is. It's all set up where he does have a board, but he's sort of like an exec. He's got it set up so it's still everything ends with him, president of the United States, I guess. You know?
0: Yeah, in that context, especially in a church, that's not a good thing either. I mean, all those are signs. And again, you're telling me your side, they're not here to defend themselves. So I'm going right. academically on the information you're giving.
1: Well, and I just want to make my heart is for my family. I want to make sure I'm making the right decisions. We have a baby coming. You know, now we already have a little girl, and I love my wife. And, you know, I just, you know. You know, this has been going on a little while, and I have yet, you know, I've sought after, you know, I work actually for a church furniture manufacturer, and it's the gentleman that owns it is very faith-based and hires a lot of Christians. So I'm surrounded by Christians, so I have, mm-hmm. you know, I've talked to a lot of people, you know, and I've listened to you, and I've went different routes, and I just want to make,
0: Well, just make sure you're not getting to the point of gossiping. That's not going to help anyone.
1: Well, the thing is...
0: You have to make a decision. If you're just going to be spreading this over and over a small area, it's not going to help anybody. You need to make a decision.
1: Now, what I'm asking is, what I've been talking to people about is my decisions I'm making on, am I doing right? I started going to another church, thinking if I just start going to another church and being faithful there, that she would soon, you know, through prayer and just staying, you know, and I couldn't do it. Thing is, it feels weird. I'm used to having my wife with me, my family.
0: I understand. And you need to sit down with her and let her know just how important this is and that the family needs to go together and that this has turned you off into the point where it's affecting your spirituality. And that as a family, you need to make a decision to be at a different church.
1: Right.
0: That's just the way it comes down. In a Christian mindset, you need to be the spiritual leader of the home to begin with.
1: Right. That's, yeah.
0: And I know a lot of people think that's sexist, but it's not. It's just the structure. And in this particular case, you're called to do that by way of Scripture. And you have a grievance in your heart over the current location. And it sounds like the structure there might lend itself to more of a power trip. And this pastor might have been a good friend with this guy and, you know, took care of things. Did the wife, the now ex-wife, did she leave the church?
1: Yeah.
0: Of course she did.
1: And, you know, we try to keep in touch with her, too, just to make sure she's all right. And I'm pretty sure several others still do.
0: Well, you ask your wife if she'd mind if you went down that same path. She minds if you see other people.
1: Right. No.
0: And I don't think she'd be very very good with that, and that she's condoning that by being at a church that condoned it. And it's not about coming down on people. People make mistakes, and yes, people don't control themselves. But really, this man knew what he was doing from the story you tell and made the decision to do it anyways, which is really a point of rebellion more than anything else. And I think that you need to have a long talk with your pastor and a long talk with the board. And if this is the way that it's going to be, I think you need to sit down with your wife and say, listen, as a family choice, we need to do this. And I don't understand why... You know, biblically, where you feel comfortable doing this, and I don't want it to tear our family apart. He's made the decision, and I don't want to be a part of a church that blesses that.

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0: 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I encourage you to be bold and brave and go to the phone with your theology question or life situation question anywhere in the U.S. of A. Dial 800-520-1534. 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Jerry, welcome to the Jesus Christ Show.
1: Hey, Yeshua.
0: How Shalom. Are you? Shalom. How Shalom. Can I help you?
1: I have a question. Well, yes. Twofold, but the main question is that I'm asking about tithing.
0: Mm-hmm.
1: And I give to the congregation or the church,
0: mm-hmm.
1: but I also give to a outside charity that is faith-based Christian organization. And I was wondering, does all that count as my tithe, or is it separated?
0: It's separate, really, because you have to keep in mind you're taking from the church. You use their air conditioning, you use their seats, you walk on their carpet, the sound system, you are fed there every week. And if you're not giving something, and whatever it might be, it doesn't have to be 10%. That's just a good marker. Whatever you're giving, you should be giving and giving consistently to your church because they are giving. So if charity, Christian charity work would cover your tithe, then what ends up happening, what if everybody gives to an outside charity, yet they still go to that church sooner or later will fold. They won't be able to run the air conditioning and the sound system and all those things. So if you're going to a church, you're taking from that church. You should be, if it's your community, you should be giving a love offering to your church every week. That helps them stay consistent, and the key is to give the same amount. If it's a smaller amount, that's fine. Just be consistent. If you want to give more sometimes, great, but at least have a base amount that you always give so that they can, keep their books straight and continue to give money out to the community, because they do. All churches give to other faith-based organizations as well and have money in Philippians funds and things like that where they donate and all kinds of stuff. So you really are doing all of those things. And I encourage you to continue down that path. But you start pulling money away from the church to give to other charities, and the church, that is feeding you every single week and doing all those things, it ends up being depleted. And then all of a sudden you walk up to a set of locked doors one day and go, what happened? So really, give to your home church, not because of the tithe, that gets into some other confusion, but because God calls you to give with a joyful heart. And the church is giving to you, and it's only right for you to give back. It's funny how you wouldn't do that at a restaurant, you wouldn't walk into a restaurant, eat and leave, but people will walk into the buffet that is God's table at church, where they're being fed every week, and then get up and leave and not think that they have to be a part of that. That's all. It's being a part of that community, and it's not about a 10-minute speech for tithing to make you guilty. Or if you're giving out of guilt, just get out of the church to begin with. And if the pastor tends to do 45-minute monologues on tithing, get out. Don't get wrapped up in that. If you don't give from the purity of your heart because you know you're receiving, then there's a problem on both ends there. Give because it's the right thing to do, and you're taking from a church. You're in there receiving sometimes more than just once a week. Sometimes you're going to Bible studies there on Wednesdays, special classes, youth groups. You're going to singles classes, couples classes, all kinds of things. And if you're taking, you need to give.

0: Here's a look at Lincoln's first forecast. Lows dip down to about 63. Tonight, under mainly clear skies, northerly winds, around 5 miles an hour. Mainly sunny skies again tomorrow. Highs level off around 87. Partly cloudy tomorrow night. Lows level off around 68. I'm weatherology meteorologist Ray Miller on KFOR FM 101.5 and 1240 AM. Online at KFORnow.com. Right now, it's 71 degrees.
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0: It is the Jesus Christ Show. I am your holy host. 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
1: Thank you very much. Appreciate it. I guess my question would be more the concept of once saved, always saved. Okay. And, you know, where that kicks in and, you know, if you become saved and then all of a sudden you're back to your old lifestyle for 6 months, if now you're not saved until you get with a program. And, you know, there's a lot of different views on that, including even different pastors that will, you know, tell you different things, that you're not really a Christian until you start living it. And that would seem to more be like it would be more toward works rather than faith. So I'm just kind of wondering what your concept of that is.
0: Well, you're right. There is a lot of discussion about this, and you have things like Paul saying that the spirit is willing, but the flesh is weak. Well, that implies that there are wants and things like that in life that would be considered to fall into that backsliding category. The term backslide or being backslidden or anything isn't a term in the Bible in the sense that people think it is. It pops up in reference to Israel, but not the foreign individual per se. The concept really is about somebody who is of faith, assumedly, and that does things that are counter to that faith at times. Some even openly object the concept of God for a while. So there are those that come in to Christianity and they think everything is going well, and then one day they get situationally, usually something happens, they get frustrated and they stop going to church, they don't talk with their Christian friends and things like that. And people say they're in that state of being backslidden. And there's all kinds of opinions that go into this. Well, were they ever saved and those types of things. I will tell you this. I know my producer will not have a problem with me calling him out on this because we talk about it often, but my producer, Neil, would never be able to use the moniker Christian by certain standards because he's wrestled with issues all his life and continues to. And it could be anything from language to coarse jesting to whatever it might be. The thing with Neil is that he always goes back to the truth. What is the truth of what he believes? Not how good he is at adhering to it, but whether it's truth or not. A mathematician could not balance their checkbook. It doesn't make math false or doesn't mean that they don't care about math. There's other issues there, always with human beings. So human beings will continue to wrestle with their faith, as did the disciples. If you remember, after I was hung on a cross, all Gehenna broke loose as people ran around trying to figure out what was going on, including Peter renouncing me three times. So does that mean that Peter didn't care about me or that Peter wasn't a good believer? Absolutely not.
1: Right. Because then, you know, you stumble across that verse that says, you know, not all those that say, Lord, Lord, will be saved. You know, he'll say to a lot of people, I never knew you, you know. So you start to go, oh, gee, am I one of those? You know, that's where it gets kind of scary.
0: But yes, but you must see that in the biggest sense possible.

0: There's an old saying that crazy people don't think about their sanity. They believe that they're sane. Only sane people worry that they're going crazy. And when it comes to things of faith, somebody who automatically tries to deceive God by doing whatever they want and then just, saying the words, know they're what they're doing. They know that they're trying to get one over. And so only the real Christian would care. Only the real believer would go, I hope I'm not one of those people. Because the person who is doing that is cheating the system and trying to cheat the system. It's not talking about somebody so blind to their, so ignorant of their own person. No, these people aren't stupid. There are televangelists that know exactly what they're doing, leading people astray, making money, doing what they want. There are preachers that travel from town to town. There are people that travel from town to town that sanctioned by churches, that speak in front of churches, that are doing it only for the money, filled with stories of lies and, oh, this is my testimony, and I was once the high priest in a demonic cult and all, and it's lies. In that case, there is a specific type of deception going on. But if you're talking about being human and making mistakes or yearning for things that you shouldn't or wrestling with your flesh, welcome to humanity. You are dealing with the pains that come with the territory. And there's ways to dabble or there's ways to be a part of it, but not knee deep in it. I'll give you an example. This is one that often comes up about whether once saved, always saved. This is chapter 6 of Hebrews, verse 4. And it says, for in the case of those who have once been enlightened and have tasted of the heavenly gift and have been made partakers of the Holy Spirit and have tasted the good word of God and the powers of the age to come, and then they have fallen away, it is impossible to renew them again to repentance, since they again crucified to themselves the Son of God and put him to open shame. And it sounds pretty definitive. Sounds like a backslider, somebody going backwards, and it says it is impossible to bring them back. However, the interesting thing here is the words that are used. It says, to those who have once been enlightened and have tasted of the heavenly gift. And when you cross-reference that with Matthew 27, 34, where I'm on the cross, the same word in the Greek for tasted is used there. And if you remember, I tasted, but I did not drink. It says over and over in Matthew 27, 34, I tasted but did not drink, tasted but did not drink. So obviously, this is someone who has fooled themselves, who have tasted of God but really not partaken of God. And that too is definable. It wouldn't be someone like you that asked the question. They wouldn't care to ask the question at that point. They would be in that state that they already knew everything there is to know. So the truth is, Joe, that by the very nature of your attitude and your inquisitiveness points to the fact that you do care and you are seeking God and you do believe. And those things point away from someone who doesn't care or is just trying to find the loopholes in the system or any of those things. You're just human.
1: Okay. All right. Hey, I appreciate it. Just doubled across you today, listening to a game last night and left it on the same channel. I'm not even sure what I'm listening to you on, but good stuff.
0: Well, that's good. That's a good thing. That's kind of how God works. So,
1: Okay.
0: but be in peace that the fact that you're even curious about this shows volumes of character as to who you are and what you believe and trust in that. And have strength in that. Nothing better than knowing that you can hear this program all over the country, and that somebody was listening to a game or something last night. turned it off and then turned it on this morning. And here's Jesus Christ doing a show. Oh, yeah. I bet some eyebrows were raised before that call was made.

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0: It is the Jesus Christ Show. I am your holy host. 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And of course, the afterlife. 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
1: Hi, Jesus.
0: Hi, James.
1: There's a question that I've been trying to get answers for a long time, and I hope you can answer me today.
0: Okay.
1: I would like to know why the Lord God created Lucifer in the beginning, if he knew that it was going to be great demise of humankind.
0: Well, the creation, this is an interesting question that people often pose without seeing it in its fullness. And that is that you can't make a moral statement about nothingness. So not creating something is not morally better just because that something became an enemy of humanity. That to not create Lucifer would not have eliminated sin, because the concept of sin was not birthed only in Lucifer. It was birthed in the nature of free will, and the fact that people would rebel. In this case, it was Lucifer who rebelled. But there was always going to be that option when you had free will. People only look at it at Lucifer because he became Satan. But Lucifer was the angel of light, a beautiful creature that chose to reject the will of God, just like every man, woman, and child has the right to reject the will of God. But to not create Lucifer doesn't change that. It may change it for Lucifer, but still the model, the possibility, and able to have true love, you have to have those that would reject love. And that's the same for every single angel and for every single human. So taking him out of the equation would just mean somebody else would have done it. It's the nature of free will. The key to it is finding your way back to the things of God. But not creating something doesn't make it morally superior. People say that about all of creation, James. They say, well, why did God create it all? But it's not morally better to have nothing. There's no moral value on nothing. So something has to be created for there to have moral value. And in this case, you have a creature that was beautiful, that had every ability to serve God and to do it in a wonderful way, and chose against that, rejected the things of God, wanted to be like God, wanted to have the power, the authority, the notoriety, if you will, of God, and therefore rejected the things of God.

0: didn't have to,
1: yeah,
0: but did.
1: Yeah, I understand that in a certain way, but I'm just wondering, he had all knowledge of what he was creating in the beginning, and
0: yes.
1: Why would he, I understand free will, but why would he let that happen?
0: Because it's still better than not doing it. It still has more value to create and have creation reject, some of creation reject. But keep in mind, people don't ever look at the fact that there are those that didn't fall, those that didn't reject, and there will be those that will be in heaven for eternity rejoicing with God. So you're kind of in the middle of the movie. You're looking at it and you're going, oh, but there's pain and suffering on this earth. But God sees it as one big thought. It's all done and completed in God's eyes. So God's not lost in the center of it like you are. You have to live in it now. But God sees that in the long run, that it works out. In the long run, there is more good that comes from it than bad.
1: Yeah, I'm kind of seeing something as if if he was not created, humankind would not have been created also.
0: Well, the same problem is there, because the minute you create temporal creatures, the minute you create imperfect creatures, the minute you create creatures with free will, you create the possibility of ugliness. Now, think of it this way, James. Think of it as having children. Everyone that has a child knows that child will suffer in some way or some form, whether it be the simple suffering of high school and being picked on, growing, learning things, the struggles of life, wrestling with weight, wrestling with whatever morals in life. Every parent knows that their child will die. Doesn't even know when. They could die young, they can die middle-aged, they can die in their elder years.
1: Yes.
0: But the parent still has the child, because it is of greater good to bring that child into the world and let them find their path and grow and decide who they're going to be and learn and do good, possibly, than it is to go, well, I'm not going to have a child at all. You have a child even knowing they will go through those hardships, even knowing they will one day die. The hope is that they will bring goodness to the world as well, and positivity as well. But it's still better to know those things and do it, because there's no moral value to not do it. There's no moral value in creating nothing. God created knowing that there would be those that fall, knowing that Lucifer himself would fall, but still knowing how it all ends. And it's better to have done it, morally better to have done it, than not to have done it at all.

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1: Ice Cube's Big 3 season has come down to this. The Big 3 championship is coming to Charlotte. 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
6: From ABC News, I'm Wayne Cabot. The arrival of Monday means the once-heralded Memorandum of Understanding in ending the Iran War is itself ending. 90 days after it was reached, neither side showing much interest in finding agreement. And with the Strait of Hormuz mainly closed and President Trump asserting the U.S. intends to own it, oil is higher. Brent crude back near 90. Gas prices up about a nickel over the past week. For not joining the war against Iran, the U.S. is breaking its tradition of war games with South Korea. Another reason is being given.
7: President Trump announced Sunday that he is directing Defense Secretary Pete Hegseth to substantially reduce joint U.S.-South Korean military exercises, citing his, quote, very good relationship with North Korea's supreme leader, Kim Jong-un. Trump also says the long-standing enemy has been unthreatening and respectful towards America during his presidency. The president's Truth Social post comes 2 days after North Korea threatened a strong response to the drills. Andrea Fujii, ABC News.
6: The AP says President Trump's son-in-law, Jared Kushner, met Sunday in Egypt with the leader of Hamas, a day before his scheduled meeting with Israel's prime minister. Ukraine carrying out one of its largest air attacks on Russia in the 4 years since President Putin began the war. ABC foreign correspondent Lama Hassan.
8: This was a massive attack, the Russian defense ministry saying it destroyed more than 800 Ukrainian drones overnight. Moscow's mayor adding that some 600 drones were detected heading toward the Russian capital, shooting down a third of them, but still at least 7 people across Russia were killed.
6: Word to ABC News, Hayden Panettiere, star of the TV series Heroes in Nashville and many other roles, has died. Just days before what would have been her 37th birthday, her father, Skip, telling ABC News she was an incredible light, a force of nature who brought joy and love to all who knew her. You're listening to ABC News.
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6: Democrats are switching up the primary calendar for 2028. 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
14: Democrats aiming to shake things up and let voters know ahead of the critical midterms that they're listening, putting South Carolina at the front of the line, giving its large black electorate the first presidential pick. The DNC's move would take Iowa out of the early Democratic contests and put New Hampshire third. Party officials in those states

0: Or action thriller The End of Oak Street with $20 million. 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
1: This week, Raleigh will consider a teen curfew that the police chief Rico Boyce says is coming in the nick of time.
2: We're about to head to school. So we know we're going to have Friday night football. We know we got the state fair coming up. We know we have Halloween on a Saturday night.
1: We start this week with triple digit heat from Dallas to New Orleans, Little Rock to OKC. Wayne Cabot, ABC News.
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Over 2,000 years ago, I walked this earth, teaching, healing, inspiring, and preparing to make the ultimate sacrifice. 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

It is the Jesus Christ Show. I am your holy host. Happy to be with you this Sunday, as I am with you every Sunday, right here answering your questions and talking about the things that truly matter in life and, of course, the afterlife. I encourage you to be bold and brave and go to the phones with your theology question or life situation question anywhere in the U.S. of A. Dial 800-520-1534. That's

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1: Hi. Hi, Jesus. Thanks for taking my call.
0: My pleasure.
1: I'll just sort of start out by saying I am Jewish, but my husband and I very often have listened to your show and get inspired by many things you say.
0: I appreciate that.
1: I'm calling because I'm losing my very, very precious husband. Mm. It's only a matter of days now to brain cancer. And it's been very quick, and just a little background. I just lost my dad, and my mom is very ill, and she is ready to go.
0: Oh, goodness.
1: And so, I mean, my parents lived a good life, and I love them dearly. My husband, it's the hardest thing in the world, and it's just all at one time the three closest people in the world to me. But my husband, anyway, I don't know. I guess what I wanted from you is maybe any words of comfort that you could offer, and I need help in letting him go, and yet I, of course, want to stay spiritually connected to him, and somehow afterwards, I want to feel him, and I want him to feel me. I want to stay connected, but I don't really know that that's possible. So, sorry, that's a mouthful.
0: But. No. When you have life on its best terms is a bit of a chore. And even in times of joy, to take those kinds of shots and hits can really, just with one person or one loved one, but to take a multitude of those at one time, it is really going to test the power of who you are.
1: I know.
0: The hope is that you don't get lost in trying to keep what is not there anymore.
1: Okay.
0: When you're in a place of loss or pain, it's very easy to want to stay connected in some way. And I think you should, but not necessarily in the way that the world might tell you. Some people try and, you know, reconnect so far as going, you know, a seance or even, you know, praying to that person or sometimes trying to contact them.
1: Uh-huh.
0: And that's really not what it's about. It's more about the graduation and the cycle of life in the sense that God, everything moves at a normal or natural pace. That's why if you've ever seen a child where the mother or father has kind of held them back by not wanting them to grow up,
1: uh-huh.
0: it seems like a pollution of the proper process. The child doesn't, it seems at an awkward place because they're getting older, but the parent is trying to keep them younger. And if you ever saw someone wanting to keep like a 12-year-old in kindergarten, you'd think it was downright abuse, right?
1: Right. Course.
0: So likewise, there's the process of life and death being a part of that process. Truly, as a person of faith, you understand that that is a process of life as well. And you need to allow your family members to be a part of that process, to graduate into that place of death that God so lovingly designed in the wholeness of his understanding and vision, which is, of course, beyond your average person's understanding, wouldn't you say that's fair to say?
1: It's very hard to accept,
0: mm-hmm.
1: you know, losing my husband. He's only 71, and he's so youthful and so full of life, and it's like the sweetest marriage you could ever imagine. And, I mean, I've been so blessed to have been with him for almost 18 years. And it just feels like it's cut short so abruptly, but I just have to accept this is his destiny and my destiny.
0: Mm-hmm. This is, you remember saying those words those years ago, for better, for worse, or some variant, for richer or poorer, to death do we part. That's a part of the process.
1: So, okay, I like what you said about don't get lost in trying to keep but what isn't there anymore.
0: No, I mean, but you do get to keep a lot. We talk about this on the program. You get to be the curator of their lives. You are what makes them continue to live by sharing those things, the laughter, the joy, the insights, the comedy and the jokes, whether they were, you know, on purpose or through the natural scheme of life, to share those with other people. If you lock yourself in a home and you don't talk to anyone and you shut yourself out from the world, then they die.
1: I'll be out in the world. I have wonderful friends, a good support system, but it's just so hard to say goodbye.
0: Of course it is.
1: It's so hard. I don't know. You know, it's so hard to believe in an afterlife. I want to, but then also if we ever meet up again, it would be a very different kind of connection.
0: Yes, but better. You have to understand, this world at best is a sketch.
1: Okay.
0: So that everything that you loved about this world and the relationships in this world, they're just a sketch. They're confined. It's like looking at a beautiful photo. When you look at a beautiful photo from vacation or some trip, you look at it and it reminds you of being there. But really, the photo does no justice. That's why when you do the slideshow or you flip the book over to a friend and they look through, oh, that's very lovely. That looks very, but because they're not standing there, they're not taking in the full experience of what's going on. And really, that's kind of what life is in compared to the afterlife. You've got a photo of it here, kind of an idea that there's relationships and there's this thing called love and there's joy and all, but it's really just pieces and it's confined to this box, this temporal life.
1: How can you help me believe that there's an afterlife?
0: Well, there's, unfortunately, there's no confirmation of that until you're standing there. That's where the faith comes in.
1: Okay.
0: That's the importance of it in the whole time. It's the Ten Commandments themselves, interestingly enough, are almost split about your relationship with humanity and your relationship with God. And it's kind of interesting that that kind of points to the way your life is going to split between the temporal and the things of God. And it's not about going, I absolutely positively know, I've got a photo of it right here, this is what it looks like. It's a trust that in life you see these patterns of progression and graduation, that it makes sense and it's legitimate to believe that there's another progression on the other side of this as well.
1: Okay.
0: But that's where faith comes in.
1: Okay. I better start practicing really hard.
0: It's the only way faith works.
1: I know. Okay. Okay. All right. I guess I just want to feel him after he's gone. Then I'll feel him in my heart.
0: Absolutely.
1: But I want him to know that I want that I'm still with him.
0: He knows these things.
1: Okay.
0: He knows these things. And you remember that the last sense to go in life on this earth, the last, is hearing.
1: I know.
0: And he knows you're there.
1: Yes.
0: And he feels you there. And you allow to honor him in such a way that you allow him to go in a way of peace and honor and not with trying to tug him back here any more than you would want to tug a child backwards into kindergarten. Let him graduate.

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I am your holy host. Happy to be with you this Sunday, as I'm with you every single Sunday right here, answering your questions and talking about the things that truly matter in life, and of course, the afterlife. I encourage you to be bold and brave and go to the phone with

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1: Well, good morning.
0: Hi, Randy.
1: Hi.
0: How can I help you?
1: I had a question. I actually called in a couple of weeks ago and was really upset and didn't know what to do. And I've listened to your show, not continuously, but periodically over the years. And but my question pertained to prayer. And my vision that the prayers that I offer to God don't seem to be bearing much fruit.
0: Okay.
1: Things actually seem to be getting worse, not better.
0: Okay. That's often a concern.
1: It's almost become, for me, from my perspective, that if I pray, it does get worse. And I'm kind of afraid, and I know I shouldn't feel that way.
0: No, I come across that quite a bit. A lot of people go down that path, and I guarantee there are other listeners right now that are going, oh my goodness, I'm going through the same thing. I've known people that get so fearful of prayer that they just stop praying just because they think that automatically things are going to get worse when they start praying. That's just going to happen.
1: Is that a kind of a power of positive thinking in reverse?
0: Well, no, here's what it comes down to. Yeah, it can get worse. But it depends what you're praying for, and it also depends on your expectations. If you go into it, if a child asked for something, let's say, I want you to make me happy. And the parent said, okay, I want you to eat these oats, and I want you to drink this water, and not have the soda, and not have the sugar cereal. Kid would go, wait a second, you're not making me happy. And the parent would go, oh, trust me, in the long run, I am. But the child won't see it as that. The child will see it as getting, well, I'm not going to ask for things from my parents because they only give me stuff that's bad. But no, it's stuff that's good, but the child doesn't understand that it's the good stuff. And so the confusion lies in expectation and what the prayers are and things like that. And you can kind of get lost in it because you're saying, hey, these are the things that I want from God, and this is why I want them. And when they don't come the same way you want them, you think that they're a problem when they're not. Another major part of praying and people starting to fear prayer because it's not what they want has to do with truly the big expectation of what's going on when you pray, what you should expect prayer to produce, when you should expect it to produce, and how it will manifest. I'm going to ask you to hold on, if you would, Randy, because there's a couple pieces to this that I want to share with you, and as we run out of time for a moment. So when we come up next, I want to talk to you about the concept of surgery and how it plays with faith and how it plays with prayer. So go nowhere.

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0: Here's a look at Lincoln's first forecast. Lows around 63 tonight under mainly clear skies. Winds out of the north around 5 miles an hour. High temperatures reach up to 87. Tomorrow, sunshine mixed with clouds at times. Partly cloudy tomorrow night. Lows level off around 68. I'm weatherology meteorologist Ray Miller on KFOR, FM 101.5 and 1240 AM. Online at KFORnow.com. Currently, it's 69 degrees.
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0: Welcome, welcome. Always so much better when you are here with us, as I am here with you every single Sunday. Happy to be with you. Taking your calls, of course, at 800-520-1534. That's 800-520-1534. We were chatting with Randy. Randy, you still there?
1: I am.
0: Thanks for holding.
1: Sure.
0: Okay, so you're saying that prayer sometimes, or often you're seeing this pattern that as you pray, things get worse, not better.
1: And, that's correct.
0: Do you have a for instance, maybe, that you want to share?
1: My oldest son was deployed to Afghanistan. And I prayed and prayed. And he came home blind and brain damaged. And I thought, couldn't you do that much? Couldn't you do that much? Just keep him safe. Don't let anything happen to him. I mean, it must be some sort of a plan here. I don't know. But I wasn't supposed to get all emotional like that. Sorry.
0: No need to be sorry here.
1: So that's one instance. Maybe you just got lost in the cosmos somewhere.
0: You should never be surprised by life happening. When a son goes to war, you know very well that and much worse is a large possibility, correct?
1: But I never ask for anything.
0: It's not about asking. That is not the relationship. God is not a cosmic bellhop that's going to run to every wish. It's horrible what happened to your son. But that happens in war, and you know that.
1: I know that.
0: So you wanted him to be protected more or better than the others that are out there willing to give their lives?
1: No, but I wanted him to be protected.
0: Possibly
1: not more than anyone else, any other soldier out there.
0: But soldiers are going to die. Many do.
1: Yeah.
0: And it's what defines a hero. They're running into a place where everyone else is running out, not for their own good, but for the greater good. Somebody has to be in that position. Yes, it's horribly sad. But that is a part of war. And if you are asking God, I want you to think of it like surgery. When you pray to God for things, it's like going to the doctor, saying, I have these pains, I have these issues in my body, and I have a pain here, and I have a pain there, and then all of a sudden, you're on a table, and they're tearing you open with scalpels and pliers, stitching and pulling and cutting. And you can look at it as, wow, I should have never told them that because this is horrible. Or you can trust that in the process, it will be ugly and painful, but it is for a greater good. It is for a greater healing than if you are to ignore it and not participate in the interim. You're not praying to get God in some headlock to do what you want. These things will happen. Ugly things will happen to you, Randy. Bad things will happen to you on this earth. That is an absolute reality. The God part is not about avoiding them.

0: It's about having someone to give you understanding through them. And until Christians get that through their head, they will continue to get to a state of rebellion because it's daddy's not doing what I told him to do. That's not the process. He's going to walk you through this. He trusts you with someone with special needs. He knows that you will have the heart and the love to do this, and others might not. So a child of yours comes back to you broken at the hand of someone else. It's a vulgar display of humanity. But on the other side, it is a young man who defended his country at all costs and is one of those that gets to say he can come home and all.
1: I'm processing what you're saying.
0: There's something about going through things with someone that can be very powerful. And I know that you're not alone in your thoughts and expectations of God and how he works. And you're saying, you know, help me from this pain. And God's saying, I will, but the way he helps through pain is different than you may think. Humans say, help me from this pain by not giving me any pain. And God says, I can't do that. Not all pain is bad. Not all pleasure is good.
1: Right.
0: So he allows certain things. And we have to trust that there is this pattern. That the Father is doing what he's doing for a reason. And at least he sees all the pieces on the board in a way that you can't. And will play them in a way that will glorify one, him, and will protect, save, and honor the most people possible. But it doesn't mean you're always going to come out of any situation smelling like a rose.
1: Yeah.
0: You had a lot going on last time we spoke. You have a lot going on now, and there's a large process in between. You're going, it's an operation. You're being cut open and pulled apart, hopefully to be better, to be healed, and to have a closer relationship with God.
1: So what you're saying is keep on keeping on.
0: As simple as it is, that's why bumper stickers were invented, I think. It just makes it's easier to get those points across. But you're right. That's exactly right. Is that the world's gonna hand you a lump of dung, sometimes on a daily basis, and sometimes it's perspective of, you know, people always assume that everybody else's tire blows out on the freeway, not theirs. There's a lot of things that happen in life. People do get hurt, some at war, some on the freeways or the highways, some while working on their home, some while building churches. People get hurt. Things happen. You can't expect life not to happen to you. It will. The hope is that your relationship with God is built in such a way that you trust him for understanding during that process. And so you can either go through life having the same hurts and harms that are going to come your way, but without God at your side, or you can have it with God at your side. But it's not about, God, keep these things from me. Help me have a non-human experience in a human world, because that's not going to happen. And it doesn't mean that there aren't times and there aren't things that are miracles and there aren't amazing things that happen on a daily basis. They do. But if they happened everywhere for every time, then everything would fall by the wayside, including heroism. Couldn't be a hero if you weren't willing to put your life on the line. And if
1: Right.
0: Yeah, if you're willing to put your life on the line, someday someone might take it.
1: Yeah.
0: And that's part of the act of heroism and saying, I'm going to do this regardless of what happens to me, because it's better to stand up against something that is believed to be wrong or might be damaging than it is to let it go by. And there are scars that come with that.
1: Yeah.
0: But there's also heroes that are made from that.
1: Yeah. All right. I think I've got maybe a slightly different perspective. Maybe I'm just too self-absorbed, like you say, talking to God and asking for something that there's a much greater meaning.
0: There always is, and I guarantee there is a father who has much less of a son return.
1: Who I'm aware.
0: Is asking the same questions.
1: Yeah.
0: And there's people that lose a finger at work asking the same questions. You can't help but be the star of your own movie. Don't beat yourself up for that. But understand how it works in the scheme of things, that you're walking with God through this pain, not walking with God so that there's no pain or nothing bad can happen. It's not the bodyguard. He's the guard of the soul and the spirit, the everlasting, that which will be forever, not the temporal. Because that equivalent is like trying to save the car rather than the person in the car.
1: Yeah.
0: It's just a vessel.
1: Right.
0: And it's the least important part in God's eyes.
1: Okay.
0: You think you can find some peace today?
1: Yeah, I'm certainly going to pay attention to it differently.
0: I hope so. And you know you can call anytime.
1: Well, thank you. And I would like to say that I've always enjoyed the show.
0: Well, that means a lot to me. That's the reason why we do it. So my hope is that that perspective change helps you see a couple of things differently. And I know it should be immediate, that you will see certain things and the fruit of them. But really it is about where you're looking and that perspective. And I'm sorry for what happened to your son. That's rough. That is really rough. And I know that you've got a major road ahead of you, as he does as well. But I am confident by the strength in your voice that it will work out for good and for the glory of God.
1: Well, thank you so much.
0: Thank you, brother. I appreciate you calling, and you keep us posted on what's going on.

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It is the Jesus Christ Show. I am your holy host. Happy to be with you this Sunday, as I'm with you every single Sunday right here, answering your questions and talking about the things that truly matter in life. And of course, the afterlife. Bob, welcome to the Jesus Christ Show.

0: Hi, Bob. You there?
1: Oh, yes, I am. Sorry, I didn't hear you say Bob.
0: Not a problem. We have just a quick minute here.
1: Okay, real quick question. How do I explain to my family, my wife's had cancer, she's been battling it for a year, and we had a dog, I had three little kids, and the dog passed away suddenly, and this dog was a sense of comfort to everybody. It's tragic. How do I explain to them, what does the Bible say about pets, and how do I help them get through this, that this animal who's more than an animal was in a better place? I mean, how do I explain this to them?
0: Well, animals are important. That's why they're here. I think people try to make them unimportant sometimes, and they're not humans, but they do have a wonderful and important place. There's not a specific verse necessarily that's going to say, hey, this is where animals go, but there's no reason to believe that animals will not be in heaven. They don't go to heaven on the salvation properties of the cross or anything like that specifically. But I would tell you, as children go through pain of loss like this, it's no different than going through the loss of humans. When I talk about being curators of the museums of the important people, and in this case animals, find a fun way for them to remember. What was the animal? A dog?
1: Mickey. Yeah, it was a dog. Yeah.
0: Mickey the dog. Find fun, wonderful ways to build a museum with the kids or something in a room where they could put pictures up and tell people about the animal for now. Kind of a memorial for them to allow the pain to pass and to know that by doing that, they keep the images and the love and the importance of Mickey alive. I think that's incredibly important. When it comes to things happening to you in life that may be unpleasant or not what you wanted or not what you hoped for, there is an easy path to want to go down and just blame God. That's an easy place to go. And it's a legitimate place to go. But perspective means a lot of things. And it can be very helpful, as well as entitlement. And we've said many times on the program that entitlement is the birthplace of all crime. People are entitled. They feel they're entitled to things, so they take them. As a believer, you have to get your mindset out of that place. Not to ever feel that you're entitled to anything. The promises in Scripture are very specific. They're about heaven, not here. There will be problems here. The key is to know that going through those problems with God is better than not going through those, or better than going through those problems without God. Find peace. And more importantly than all the craziness going on in the world or even joining us here every Sunday, remember these words. I am with you always.

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0: Here's a look at Lincoln's first forecast. Lows dip down to about 63 overnight under partly cloudy skies. Winds out of the northwest around 5 miles per hour. Sunshine mixed with clouds at times again Monday. High temperatures reach up to 87. I'm weatherology meteorologist Paul Trombley on KFOR FM 101.5 and 1240 AM. 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
1: Here's a look at Lincoln's first forecast. Lows dip down to about 63 overnight under partly cloudy skies. Winds out of the northwest around 5 miles per hour. Sunshine mixed with clouds at times again Monday. High temperatures reach up to 87. I'm weatherology meteorologist Paul Trombley on KFOR FM 101.5 and 1240 AM. 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

0: Here's a look at Lincoln's first forecast. Partly cloudy overnight with a low of 63. North winds around 5 miles per hour. Daytime highs approaching 84. Monday, sunshine mixed with clouds at times. Partly cloudy Monday night. Slight chance for storms, 69. I'm weatherology meteorologist Paul Trombley on KFOR FM 101.5 and 1240 AM. 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
1: Hot summer days can change quickly. Heavy rains with flash flooding.
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6: From ABC News, I'm Wayne Cabot. Monday is the official expiration of the Memorandum of Understanding, a path toward ending the war between the U.S. and Iran, and neither side has expressed any interest in keeping an agreement that each side accuses the other of violating. In the balance is the fate of the Strait, President Trump saying Friday the U.S. intends to own the Strait of Hormuz. Iran Sunday offered bounties.

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0: Here's a look at Lincoln's first forecast. Sunshine mixed with clouds at times today, with daytime highs approaching 84. Southwest winds around 5 miles per hour. Partly cloudy skies tonight. Slight chance of thunderstorms. Lows level off around 69. I'm weatherology meteorologist Paul Trombley on KFOR FM 101.5 and 1240 AM. Online at KFORnow.com. Currently, it's 65 degrees.
1: Lightheadedness, headache, nausea. Those are the first symptoms of heat exhaustion. So hot in here.
2: 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That's pretty hot and humid.
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14: From ABC News, I'm Wayne Cabot. The arrival of Monday means the once-heralded Memorandum of Understanding in ending the Iran War is itself ending. 90 days after it was reached, neither side showing much interest in finding agreement. And with the Strait of Hormuz mainly closed and President Trump asserting the U.S. intends to own it, oil is higher. Brent crude back near 90. Gas prices up about a nickel over the past week. For not joining the

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1: Here's a look at Lincoln's first forecast. Sunshine mixed with clouds at times today, with daytime highs approaching 84. Southwest winds around 5 miles per hour. Partly cloudy skies tonight. Slight chance of thunderstorms. Lows level off around 69. I'm weatherology meteorologist Paul Trombley on KFOR FM 101.5 and 1240 AM. Online at KFORnow.com. Currently, it's 65 degrees.
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0: You get more from Bloomberg Middle East correspondent Abir Abu Omar in Dubai.
1: These are the deadliest strikes against the southern part of Lebanon since that MOU was reached in June, which the expiry date for that, if you were to hold it into account, given the latest escalations we've seen in the region, mean anything. That deadline is due later today. We don't know what exactly is going to happen once it expires.
0: Bloomberg's Abir Abu Omar reports Treasury Secretary Scott Bessent is promising to roll out an economic isolation plan against Iran this week. Robert Harward is a former deputy commander for U.S. Central Command.
2: The pressure will be increased on Iran. The negotiations, the MOUs, the ceasefires have gone nowhere, as anything has with Iran in the last 47 years. So in this case, they're really going to ratchet up the economic sanctions, which is a very sound strategy.
0: Former CENTCOM Deputy Commander Robert Harward was a guest on each Saturday and Sunday on Bloomberg Radio and Television. Meanwhile, the Wall Street Journal is reporting that Iran has used the recent lull in fighting to prepare for an even broader confrontation. The report says it has given the Islamic Revolutionary Guard Corps greater influence over the military, accelerated missile and drone production, and strengthened coordination with proxy militias.
3: And Nathan, as the confrontation continues with Iran, the U.S. may be looking to scale back in the Asia Pacific. President Trump said he's told the Pentagon to substantially reduce joint military exercises with South Korea. This is a 10-day drill with some 18,000 South Korean troops is set to kick off today. We get more from Bloomberg Chief Asia Correspondent Rosalind Matheson.
4: It's a bit of a mystery as to why. Perhaps someone just mentioned this in passing to him, that these drills were kicking off and they are quite large in scale, and that got his attention and therefore his ire over the level of the U.S. military commitment to these drills, which is not small in scale.
3: Bloomberg's Roz Matheson reports the president posted the announcement on social media, saying the drills are too costly and sent an inappropriate signal to North Korea. He cited his, quote, very good relationship with leader Kim Jong-un. South Korea has declined to get involved in the U.S. war with Iran, but it says this week's joint drills will go on as planned.
0: Let's turn to markets now, Karen. Futures are mixed with tech stocks leading the way as we kick off a new trading week. Documents seen by Bloomberg News show that Anthropic is telling its prospective investors second quarter revenue jumped at least 14-fold compared to the same period a year ago.
3: Nathan, the dollar is dropping for a third day as traders reduce bets on Federal Reserve interest rate hikes following weaker than expected U.S. economic data last week. There's a less than 30% chance that the Fed will raise its policy rate in September. That's down from about 70% odds at the end of last month. Meanwhile, Goldman Sachs says market bets on rate hikes are still too aggressive, given that inflation in the world's biggest economy is cooling.
0: And this week, Karen, earnings are going to be in focus. We hear from several big retailers this week, including Walmart, Home Depot, and Target. Let's get a preview from Bloomberg's Charlie Pellett.
5: Consumers are still spending, albeit more prudently, in the face of higher energy costs, cooling wage growth, and a softer jobs market. Tuesday, we hear from Home Depot. Bloomberg Intelligence says same-store sales should rise for a fifth straight quarter, defying a housing slowdown and anemic DIY demand. Wednesday, it's Target. Citigroup says the retailer could raise 2026 guidance on a potential second quarter beat. And then Thursday, we hear from Walmart. Citi says Walmart will likely score an earnings beat for the quarter and keep its full-year profit outlook unchanged. In New York, Charlie Pellett, Bloomberg Radio.
3: All right, Charlie, thank you. In Asia, China's economy got off to a sluggish start in the second half. Industrial output rose 4.5% from a year earlier, missing forecasts, while retail sales growth slowed to 0.6%. The figure raises the pressure on Beijing to revive domestic spending and keep its annual growth goal within reach.
0: In Europe, Karen, J.P. Morgan Chase CEO Jamie Dimon is warning the new Chancellor of the Exchequer in the U.K., John Healey, not to raise bank taxes. In an introductory call last week about his firm's U.K. operations, Dimon emphasized the need for governments to better support economies, including through tax policy. The Financial Times first reported details of this call. It says Dimon also pointed to a decline in finance jobs in New York, which he blamed in part on that city's tax burden. Laura Noonan is a senior finance reporter for Bloomberg News.
6: else, I think we would very much expect

0: Speculation that Prime Minister Andy Burnham's government could increase taxes.
1: Meanwhile, Nathan, Bloomberg News has learned German officials are open to discussing a potential sale of Germany's stake in Commerzbank to UniCredit. We get the very latest at Bloomberg's Ewan Potts. Good morning, Ewan.
2: Karen and Nathan, Germany's government owns just over an eighth of Commerzbank and until recently was opposed to a takeover by Italy's UniCredit. Bloomberg now understands the government is open to selling its stake if UniCredit can secure backing for its plans from Commerzbank's current management. A spokesman for the German government says its stance remains unchanged. In London, I'm Ewan Potts, Bloomberg Radio.
0: Ewan, thanks. Alphabet is looking to raise about $3.6 billion in its debut bond offering in Australia. The Google parent may sell securities across four maturities, including one as long as 20 years. U.S. tech giants, including Alphabet, have raised hundreds of billions in dollars and other currencies this year to fund their artificial intelligence ambitions.
1: Nathan, Meta Platforms is facing a landmark trial this week. 29 states allege Facebook and Instagram were deliberately designed to addict young users. They also accuse the company of improperly collecting children's data. Bloomberg News tech reporter Alexandra Levine is following the case.
3: That question here is really the product design. So it's notifications that are pinging young people in the middle of the night while they're supposed to be sleeping. It is the algorithm that keeps them, doing an infinite scroll. It is all design decisions that really, not just in the state AG's case, but in all of the litigation that we've seen playing out this year, that has been the primary focus. Whereas in the past, the focus has more been on the content posted on the platforms. Today, the focus is primarily on the design of the platforms and how that could potentially harm.
1: And Bloomberg News tech reporter Alexandra Levine says opening statements in the Meta trial are set to begin tomorrow in California.
0: Got some news in the world of sports this morning, Karen. Could be potentially big news for soccer fans. Cristiano Ronaldo is suggesting he will probably retire at the end of this season. The 41-year-old soccer superstar told Vogue magazine he has his future all mapped out and wants to have more fun and leave a spectacular legacy. Ronaldo will attempt to reach 1,000 career goals this season with Al Nassr when his contract runs out next summer.
1: And we have some sad news here, Nathan, out of Hollywood. Actress Hayden Panettiere has died. Her father, Skip, announced her death in a statement to ABC News. Panettiere began her career as a child actress, including in the movie Remember the Titans. But her breakout role was as a cheerleader with superpowers in the TV series Heroes. No cause of death was given, but Panettiere was open about her struggles with alcohol addiction and depression. Hayden Panettiere was 36 years old. Now for the Bloomberg Sports Update. It's brought to you by Flushing Bank, a division of Ocean First Bank. And here's John Stashower. John, good morning.
4: Good morning, Karen. The Yankees in Toronto had a 2-1 lead. The bottom of the ninth inning began with Ben Rice whiffing on what should have been an easy ground ball out at first base. That runner would later score the tying run. So the game was 2-2 in the 10th with Rice now at the plate.
5: A chance for redemption here for Ben Rice.
6: Driven deep to right field. Going back, Lucas on the track, looking up. See ya! That's how you make up for an error. A two-run home run, and the Yankees lead 4-2.
4: Yes, the call. Blue Jays got one back, bottom of the 10th, but the Yankees won 4-3 to salvage a game in the series. They're still not hitting much, had only 15 hits the entire weekend, but they are getting great pitching. And the teams ahead and behind the Yanks in the AL East both lost. Tampa Bay had a 9-0 road trip. Rays have come home and lost three straight to Baltimore. The Orioles won 10-2. The Red Sox lost 8-3 in Pittsburgh. Since winning 30 of 35, the Sox have lost 7 of 9. The Mets have won 9 of their last 12. At Citi Field, they trailed in the fourth inning.
7: That's hit out to right center. Young had him played well. Does he have enough room? Back near the wall. It's out of here! Luis Torres strikes again! A two-run homer to put the Mets in front, 3-2. Can you believe this guy?
4: On SNY, Torres, the backup catcher, has four home runs in his last six games. The Mets finished a sweep of the Nationals 4-3. In the series between NL division leaders, Milwaukee took 3-4 from the Dodgers in L.A. The Brewers won 6-2. They beat Tarek Skubal, who in three starts with his new team has yet to win. Tommy John passed away at 83, the guy who had his elbow operated on in 1974, leading to his name.

0: being associated with a new kind of surgery. John pitched 26 seasons, 14 after the operation. He had two different four-year stints with the Yankees. He won 288 games. Only one pitcher has won more games that is not in the Hall of Fame. St. Jude Golf in Memphis, top 70 in the field. Scottie Scheffler sits atop that list, and he won the tournament by 8 shots, his first win since January. Dallas Cowboys have signed 37-year-old 8-time Pro Bowl edge rusher Von Miller. John Stashower, Bloomberg Sports. Karen, Nathan.
1: All right, John, thanks. And NASDAQ futures lead the way higher this morning, up 0.5% or 151 points. S&P futures up 0.2% or 12 points. Dow futures lower, down 0.1% or 70 points. And the 10-year Treasury yield at 4.68%.
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3: Good morning, I'm Nathan Hager. As the standoff between the U.S. and Iran continues, President Trump may be looking at dialing back in the Asia-Pacific. The president says he has told the Pentagon to substantially reduce joint military drills with South Korea, just as a major new exercise is set to get underway. For more, we're joined by Bloomberg News Chief Asia Correspondent, Rosalind Matheson. Roz, good morning. Why this announcement now?
4: Well, it's possible that these exercises, these are 10-day joint exercises that do happen quite regularly, and they are quite large in size, perhaps just got on Donald Trump's radar. Someone mentioned to him these were happening, and he seems to have immediately drawn the conclusion that why would they be doing these exercises, expending this much military firepower when South Korea was one of the countries that declined to help out the U.S. militarily when it comes to Iran. So that seems to have been one factor at play. He did mention his social media post what he called his very good relationship with the North Korean leader, Kim Jong-un, and said that these drills were costly and would send what he called an inappropriate signal to North Korea. So it's curious what he means there, because there's really not been much notable interaction between the U.S. and North Korea under this Trump administration. No sense of great talks going on or developments compared to the first administration, when they met in person several times and then things kind of collapsed between them. But perhaps Trump is thinking he might want to try and restart that conversation with the North Korean leader and restart dialogue between them. And that's something that would be welcomed by South Korea, but probably not at the expense of their military drills.
3: And the only real major interaction we've seen with North Korean leader Kim Jong-un is with Russia, with North Korea sending more troops in to help support Russia's war against Ukraine. I mean, how could that complicate things?
4: Well, that's right. And there's no great sense from the North Koreans that Kim is in any great rush to engage with the U.S., although I'm sure if Trump reached out, he would respond. But as you say, the world for North Korea is a bit different than it was some years ago. The North Korean regime has supported Russia militarily in its war against Ukraine, in that their own military prowess has probably grown. They've had a chance to see things, how they work on the battlefield, perhaps learning some tricks around drone technology and so on. And their own missile technology has improved. So he might see himself as being in a stronger position previously when it comes to the U.S. And not exactly rushing to engage as a result. But again, if Donald Trump does pick up the phone, I'm sure Kim would answer and would resume some kind of contact. But there's just no sense that that's been happening so far.
3: Just 30 seconds left here, Roz, but South Korea has been in talks with the U.S. about major investment in a strategic investment. Could that be affected now?
4: Well, it might be something that is also on Donald Trump's mind, because he likes to blur everything together. So politics, geopolitics, economics, business, trade, you name it. And so he conflates these things. So as you say, there are these conversations going on between the South Korea and the U.S. for strategic investments in the U.S. There are reports that the U.S. is feeling those conversations are moving too slowly and wants to push the South Koreans along to talk about specific projects. So perhaps by making these comments about the military drills, Donald Trump is sending a message about the rest of the relationship, including those trade and business ties.
3: All right, Roz, thanks as always. That's Bloomberg Chief Asia Correspondent Rosalind Matheson. Karen.
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0: This morning, fighting between Israel and Iran-backed Hezbollah flared up over the weekend as the U.S. prepares new economic sanctions on Iran. Israel says it killed a senior Hezbollah commander in strikes on Lebanon that killed 11 people in all. Hurricane Lala skirted Hawaii's Big Island without making landfall and is expected to weaken after lashing the region with strong winds and drenching rain. Hawaii has not seen a direct hit from a hurricane in more than 30 years. And at least 7 people are dead in Indiana after days of heavy rain and historic flooding. We have more on those stories coming up on Bloomberg Daybreak.
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4: A key inflation report.
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0: And I'm Karen Moscow, and technology stocks are lifting global equities after stellar revenue growth at Anthropic added to the view that massive spending on artificial intelligence will be sustained.

0: Maine. Treasury yields and the dollar are falling. And we check the markets all day long here on Bloomberg. NASDAQ futures up 0.5% this morning, up 141 points. S&P futures up 0.2% or 12 points. Dow futures are lower, down 0.1% or 62 points. The DAX in Germany, little change. 10-year Treasury up 2/32, yield 4.68%. The yield on the 2-year, 4.15%. NYMEX crude oil is up 0.2% of 15 cents at $82.55 a barrel. Brent at $89.15. COMEX gold up 0.4%. It's at $4,454 an ounce. Bloomberg dollar spot index down 0.25%. The euro 1.1599 against the dollar. British pound 1.3555. The yen 159.11. And Bitcoin up 0.5% at $63,300. That is a Bloomberg Business Flash. Now let's go to Nathan Hager with more on what's going on around the world. Nathan.
1: All right, Karen, thanks. New fighting between Israel and Iran-backed Hezbollah could complicate U.S. efforts with Tehran. Israel's military says it killed a senior Hezbollah commander in a weekend of attacks that left 11 people dead in Lebanon. The U.S. is preparing new economic sanctions on Tehran as the 60-day memorandum of understanding expires today. President Trump says he's asked the Pentagon to substantially reduce joint military exercises with South Korea. In a social media post, he said they're too costly and send an inappropriate message to North Korea. The president's indicating he's frustrated with South Korea for not taking part in the war with Iran. Actress Hayden Panettiere has died. The 36-year-old had breakout roles in the TV series Heroes and Nashville. No cause of death was given, but Panettiere had been open about her struggles with alcohol and depression. In sports, Yankees and Orioles are winners. The Mets beat the Nationals 4-3 at Citi Field, and the Red Sox lost. Global news 24 hours a day and whenever you want it with Bloomberg News Now. I'm Nathan Hager. 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
0: It is 5:24 on Wall Street. Good morning. I'm Karen Moscow alongside Nathan Hager, and it's time to check the front pages this morning. For that, we're joined live by Bloomberg's Alexis Christophorus. Alexis, good morning. We're beginning with the Washington Post this morning because the Navy is weighing some major warship redesigns, and you can bet that they match President Trump's preferences.
4: You got it. Good morning. Good morning to you both. So the U.S. Navy is considering a major redesign of its new aircraft carriers to match Trump's preference, which is to have the ships look more like those that were in service during World War II. The president wants the Navy's carrier's command center, that's known as the Island, to move towards the middle of the ship instead of the rear of the ship where it's currently located. That is expected to cost billions of dollars and significantly delay the new Ford-class ships program. Remember, this would be the second major design change prompted by the president. Last week, we were talking about how he wants the Navy to revert to older steam-powered catapults to launch jets off the ship's flight decks instead of the digital systems they currently use.
1: While the Washington Post is reporting on Navy changes, the New York Times is looking at law changes in Liechtenstein, of all places. I'm learning something new here, Alexis. Liechtenstein has a monarchy. How about that?
4: Yeah, so it's a tiny nation, about 40,000 people. It's wedged between Switzerland and Austria there in the beautiful Alps. Well, this weekend it announced it's shifting from a male-only succession and will now allow the future firstborn child of the ruling royal family to move to heir to the throne, regardless of gender. So that puts it in the majority among nearby nations with royal families, including Denmark, Luxembourg, and of course Britain. The move to equal succession, though, does not apply to anyone already born. That's sort of the rub there. And something else I learned, Japan is one of the only few monarchs to continue its male-only succession. It recently voted to overlook any females in favor of distant male relatives to serve as emperor in the world's oldest monarchy.
0: All right. Well, I want to stay with the theme of changes here because Burger King made some changes to the Whopper, according to the Wall Street Journal.
1: Oh.
0: And that helped it retain its crown over Wendy's.
1: Oh, so, come on.
0: I know.
1: Karen.
0: Had to go there.
4: So Burger King has revamped that signature Whopper. More of a premium bun, new mayo, a box to preserve the freshness. And right now, Burger King has reclaimed the number two spot among U.S. burger chains in terms of sales. Sales at Burger King are growing faster than McDonald's and Wendy's. Of course, the parent company, their restaurant brands, has spent hundreds of millions of dollars to reverse traffic declines. The chain actually reported an 8.5% increase in same-store sales in the most recent quarter. But you know what? I think the Whopper needs a jingle like that Big Mac jingle that McDonald's had. Do you remember this?
1: This is all beef patties.
0: Yeah. Yeah. Right. Of course we do.
4: All beef patties, special sauce, lettuce, cheese, pickles, onions on a sesame seed bun.
1: Yeah, you'll never forget that.
4: It's pretty catchy.
0: It is. All right. Alexis Christophorus, thanks so much for checking the front pages for us this morning. Up next, we have the latest from the Middle East as fighting in Lebanon complicates things with Iran. Plus, President Trump looks to scale back in South Korea. That's all coming up in our 5:30 news on a day when futures are moving higher, led by NASDAQ futures. They're up 0.4%, up 134 points this morning. Now, we have a look at today's Bloomberg weather forecast.
5: Morning delays are a possibility to and from the Boston area due to scattered showers and isolated thunderstorms. Temperatures in Boston today near 78. A few showers may delay travelers trying to get in and out of New York City this morning. There'll be some sunshine developing this afternoon. It'll be 83 in New York. Showers, thunderstorms, they may cause problems later in the day to and from the Orlando area. It'll be near 96. Travel looks good this morning to and from Chicago. I'm Rob Carolyn, Bloomberg Radio.
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1: We are coming up to 5:30 on Wall Street. Good morning. I'm Nathan Hager.
0: And I'm Karen Moscow. We're just about 4 hours away from the open of U.S. trading. Let's get you up to date on the news you need to know at this hour. Fighting between Israel and Hezbollah in Lebanon could put new pressure on stalled negotiations between the U.S. and Iran. Israel's military killed 11 people in strikes over the weekend, including a senior Hezbollah commander, in one of the deadliest days of attacks in months. Meanwhile, the U.S. is preparing a fresh round of economic measures against Iran as the 60-day memorandum of understanding with Tehran comes to an end. We get more from Bloomberg's Middle East correspondent Abir Abu Omar in Dubai.
7: It's unclear just what exactly that entails or if that will entail further sanctions against Iran. It's already one of the most, if not the most, sanctioned country by the United States. Now, Iran sells 90% of its oil to China. So could this perhaps mean sanctioning Beijing, which would in turn lead us to a different story, further tariffs, retaliation?
0: And Bloomberg's Abir Abu Omar reports Iran may be preparing for an even broader confrontation. The Wall Street Journal reports Tehran has used the recent lull in fighting to give the Islamic Revolutionary Guard Corps greater influence over the military, install hardliners in key security posts, and speed up missile and drone development.
1: Karen, President Trump says he has told the Pentagon to substantially reduce joint military exercises with South Korea. That says a 10-day drill with about 18,000 South Korean troops is set to get underway today. Bloomberg Chief Asia Correspondent Rosalind Matheson has more.
8: He says it's too late to cancel, but he wants them reduced. It's very unclear whether he can or how they be reduced at this very late stage. I mean, months of planning goes into these things. But what drove it in the minute? I mean, he made a reference to what he called his good relationship with the North Korean leader Kim Jong-un and said it would send an inappropriate signal to North Korea.
1: And Bloomberg's Roz Matheson says the decision could also be driven by frustration over South Korea not providing more support for the war with Iran.
0: Let's turn to the markets now, Nathan. And futures are mostly higher as we kick off a new trading week. It's being led by technology stocks. According to documents seen by Bloomberg News, Anthropic is telling prospective investors that second quarter revenue jumped at least 14-fold versus the same period a year ago.
1: In Europe, Karen, Bloomberg News has learned senior German officials are open to discussing a potential sale of the country's stake in Commerzbank to UniCredit if the two lenders can agree on a joint strategy. Sources say the most important condition for discussions is backing from Commerzbank's current management for UniCredit's plans. A sale would mark a reversal for Germany, which has been an important investor in Commerzbank. It would hand UniCredit CEO Andrea Orsell majority ownership, allowing both sides to move forward.
0: Nathan, J.P. Morgan CEO Jamie Dimon is reported to have personally called Britain's new chancellor, John Healey, to warn him against raising bank taxes. The Financial Times says the boss of America's largest bank made the intervention last week. And Bloomberg's James Wilcock reports from London.
9: Dimon has long been a critic of specific bank taxes in Britain. Now he's taking that argument directly to the UK Chancellor. The FT says he warned Healey in a call that higher taxes often drive jobs away, pointing to a decline in finance jobs in New York that he partly blamed on the city's tax burden. Diamond's call comes after Andy Burnham's government declined to rule out increasing levies on lenders as bumper profits.

0: It's prompted speculation the new administration will target the City of London. Speaking at Bloomberg's London office last month, Healey stressed his commitment to UK PLC.
1: I'm just as concerned about the cost of business as I am about the cost of living. Tax, energy, supply chain costs, labour. I know that businesses large and small have felt really squeezed.
0: But Healey also needs to fund the government's spending pledges, leaving him balancing demands from labour, the bond markets, and now the boss of the biggest bank. In London, James Woolcock, Bloomberg Radio.
2: James, thanks. Staying in Europe, AstraZeneca is stopping a clinical trial of an experimental lung cancer drug after it appears not to help more or better than existing therapies. The news was overshadowed by two separate late-stage trial successes that strengthen key cancer franchises.
3: In Asia, Nathan Alibaba says its open weight models have accumulated more than 3 billion global downloads in the past 6 months. That eclipses Meta Platforms, Alphabet, and domestic peers to become the world's number one artificial intelligence model.
2: Speaking of Alphabet, Karen, that company is looking to raise about $3.6 billion in its debut bond offering in Australia. The Google parent may sell securities across four maturities, including one as long as 20 years.
3: Meanwhile, in Washington, Nathan, the crypto industry is clashing with community banks over the Clarity Act. Bloomberg's Amy Morris reports from our nation's capital.
4: Should crypto platforms pay out interest or rewards to customers holding stablecoins? That dispute has come up as the Senate considers the Clarity Act, which is designed to create a framework for crypto. Community banks are lobbying against the bill, warning that stablecoin rewards could prompt customers to withdraw money from their bank accounts, and that would shrink the pool of funds available for loans. But crypto companies and their allies on Capitol Hill accuse the banks of trying to stifle competition. In Washington, Amy Morris, Bloomberg Radio.
3: All right, Amy, thank you. We have some sad news out of Hollywood this morning. Actress Hayden Panettiere has died. Her father, Skip, announced her death in a statement to ABC News. Panettiere began her career as a child actress, including in the movie Remember the Titans. But her breakout role was as a cheerleader with superpowers in the TV series Heroes. No cause of death was given, but Panettiere was open about her struggles with alcohol addiction and depression. Hayden Panettiere was 36 years old.
2: And of course, we bring you news throughout the day right here on Bloomberg Radio. 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
3: And let's take a look at the markets this Monday morning, Nathan, because technology stocks, they're lifting global equities after that stellar revenue growth at Anthropic. NASDAQ futures, they're leading the way higher this morning, up 0.4%. They're up 133 points. S&P futures up 0.1%, about 10 points. And Dow futures are down 0.1%, or 72 points. We're seeing storage and semiconductor makers, including SanDisk and Micron Technologies, rally in early trading. SanDisk up almost 5%, Micron up 3%. 10-year Treasury is up 2/32, yield 4.68%. The yield on the two-year 4.15%. NYMEX crude oil is on the rise this morning, up 0.3%, up 28 cents at $82.68 a barrel. Brent is up 0.8% at $89.25. COMEX gold up 0.3%, almost $15 at $4,452 an ounce. And the euro this morning is at 1.16 against the dollar, British pound 1.3558. And the yen is at 159.13.
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3: And I'm Kara at Moscow, and technology stocks are lifting global equities after that stellar revenue growth at Anthropic added to the view that massive spending on artificial intelligence will be sustained. NASDAQ futures up 0.4% of 128 points this morning. S&P futures up 0.1%, about 10 points. Dow futures down 0.1% or 78 points. 10-year Treasury up 1/32nd, yield 4.68%. The yield on the 2-year, 4.15%. And NYMEX crude oil is up 0.6% of 50 cents at $82.90 a barrel. Brent at $89.52 with COMEX gold at $4,451 an ounce. That's up 0.3%. That's a Bloomberg Business Flash. Now here's Nathan Hager with what's going on around the world. Nathan.
2: Karen, thanks. Fighting flared up over the weekend between Israel and Hezbollah in Lebanon as the U.S. prepares new economic sanctions against Iran. Israel's military says it killed a senior Hezbollah commander in strikes that killed 11 people in all. President Trump says he wants the Pentagon to substantially reduce joint military drills with South Korea. In a social media post, the president said the exercises are too costly and send an inappropriate message to North Korea. A 10-day joint exercise with about 18,000 South Korean troops is set to begin today. President Trump has approved federal emergency aid for Indiana after days of severe storms and heavy flooding that have left at least 7 people dead. Indianapolis's mayor says it is the most severe flooding his city has seen in 30-plus years. In sports, the Yankees and Orioles were winners. The Mets beat the Nationals 4-3 at Citi Field, and the Red Sox, they lost. Global news 24 hours a day and whenever you want it with Bloomberg News Now. I'm Nathan Hager. This is Bloomberg. Karen.
3: All right, Nathan, it's time now for the Bloomberg ETF report. And spot Bitcoin exchange-traded funds recorded their largest outflows last week since the end of June, reversing a strong start to August. The 13 U.S.-listed funds saw a net $389.7 million drained in the week of August 10th after pulling in $853.5 million the previous week. The first week of the month marked the largest weekly inflows for the fund since April, coming on the heels of a rare hack of a brand of so-called cold wallets that renewed interest in safeguarding digital assets through traditional finance. The renewed selling of ETFs comes as Bitcoin languishes around $63,000, down some 50% from its record high that was reached in October last year. The risk of higher interest rates is keeping sentiment cautious, while a lack of legislative progress in the U.S. on the proposed Clarity Act, a crypto market structure bill, is also pushing buyers to the sidelines. And that is a Bloomberg ETF report. Nathan.
2: All right, Karen, thanks. It's 5:43 on Wall Street. Want to take a close look at the market now as we kick off a new trading week with, once again, tech shares leading the way. Joining us live in our Bloomberg Interactive Brokers studio this morning is Lori Calvesina, the head of U.S. equity strategy at RBC Capital Markets. Great, as always, to speak with you at the start of a trading week, Lori. And as I said, tech is leading the way on this news that Anthropic apparently sees a 14-fold increase in revenue this year. It seems like every time we get a positive headline around the artificial intelligence trade, it just seems to bring sentiment roaring right back. What's your view this morning? Good morning.
13: Thanks for having me, as always, Nathan. So look, you know, over the summer, we had this unwind in the momentum trade. We had a lot of profit taking on semiconductors. And, you know, at that point, it really kind of washed out valuation concerns when we got this unwind that had emerged earlier in the summer. As we were talking to hedge funds, you know, really kind of in June and early July, we were hearing people say, look, this was a positioning unwind. Things got a little bit too crowded. And we were really sensing that there was no doubt on the fundamental longer term AI thesis. So we actually upgraded tech in late July. We did it a little bit too early. We wish we had waited a week or two. But, you know, the reality is that we had seen that valuation problem had washed out. If you looked at Russell 3000 semi and semi equipment, we're close to the 5-year average on a forward PE. And as I looked through, you know, kind of NASDAQ 100, S&P 500, top 10 market cap names, various gauges of valuation that we use to kind of monitor the health of that big mega cap tech trade, we weren't seeing any red flags. We think the earnings story is still there. And so we think this is still a good place to be for now.
2: Okay, well, we are still seeing Treasury yields, albeit pulling back a little bit this morning, but still at pretty elevated levels. When we have, you know, like a 30-year at 5.25% just this morning, does that pose a headwind for some of these high flyers down the road?
13: So what we've seen with tech balance sheets is that they do tend to be cleaner than what we see in other sectors. And I know there are issues with raising debt and, you know, and that's got some investors rankled. But by and large, we think there's clean balance sheets. I will say when I, you know, kind of zoom out and look across equity markets broadly, I pay less attention to the 30-year. Now, it has been coming up in conversation more because people are obviously paying attention to what's going on there. But the reality is that it's the 10-year yield that seems to matter a bit more, especially say, if you look at the effective interest rate on debt that S&P companies have. That's where we tend to see the correlation. And various models, I'm not going to go through all the math with you, but as long as we sort of stay within 5%, we think, you know, on the 10-year, we think the equity market's okay.
2: Okay. So when it comes to the outlook going forward, does tech continue to lead the way for you, or are you looking for further broadening?
13: So, you know, what we would say on tech, you have to be really careful with that term, and I'm guilty of this as well. But, you know, back in, I think it was 2018, GICS carved out, you know, kind of tech exposure into three different sectors. So the internet names are largely sitting in consumer discretionary and comm services. We are neutral those sectors. We're overweight the tech sector, which is really software, semi, hardware, and we've still got that overweight on going forward. In terms of broadening, you know, we like financials, but we have told people to be selective on both the growth side of the trade and the value cyclical side of the trade. We're not underweight, but we have been flagging valuation concerns in industrials.
2: We haven't even talked about the situation in the Middle East just yet. We're at the end of the 60-day memorandum of understanding that seems like it's gotten pulled by the wayside here. Now there are reports that Iran is gearing up for even protracted confrontation here. It seems like the market's been able to look past this for quite some time. Can it continue to do so if these tensions continue?
13: So if you go back and look at 2018 when we had the first tariff war, it was really kind of the fall period post-Labor Day that companies kind of raved the, I wouldn't quite but maybe a yellow flag about impact from that episode. As I've been thinking about that quite a bit as I've been going through earnings call transcripts, back in the last reporting season, we had a lot of companies say, look, we've got hedges

0: in place. We've got inventories on hand anywhere from a few quarters through the end of the year. Some companies said they had hedges in place for 12 months. We know those are starting to roll off for some companies. We've heard some of that in this last reporting season, but we've also heard some companies say, look, you know, we are okay on, you know, commodity XYZ through the end of the year. So frankly, you know, we're getting some color in this reporting season, not quite as much as I would like, but I would say that the message for now seems to be we can still manage through.
1: All right. And in our last minute or so here, I think some of the focus is going to turn back to the consumer this week when we hear from some of the big retail names as far as their earnings go. After the pullback in retail sales that we saw in July, what's your view on how retail earnings could hold up from here?
0: So, you know, it's interesting. We've had consumer companies sort of sprinkled through this reporting season, and they tend to kind of come in a rush towards the end, but you get a little bit of hints. And I would say, you know, when we were writing our latest recap, we put this out middle of last week, so it was kind of on the prior week. But we had noticed some inconsistency in the travel companies in terms of how much impact there would have been, and there were no like major red flags, but things were starting to sound a little bit more complicated from that cohort. And we also, of course, heard one big restaurant say they had heard, you know, seen trends slow. So we did feel like the consumer narrative in this reporting season was already starting to erode a little bit from where it was before. But I think this is a critical week. I will tell you, Nathan, people are already very negative on the consumer sectors. So we're actually neutral, both staples and discretionary, in part because we think, you know, it's kind of a pain trade if things are not as bad as feared.
1: Really appreciate this, Lori. Thanks for coming in studio this morning. That's Lori Calvesina, head of U.S. Equity Strategy at RBC Capital Markets, in our Bloomberg Interactive Broker studio this morning, Karen.
2: Nathan, let's repeat some of our top stories this morning. Lebanon has seen its deadliest day of fighting in months as the U.S. prepares new economic sanctions on Iran. Israel's military says a senior Hezbollah commander died in strikes that killed 11 in all. President Trump's son-in-law Jared Kushner is meeting with Israeli Prime Minister Benjamin Netanyahu after he rejected a 15-point U.S.-backed roadmap to move Israel's truce with Hamas forward. And President Trump has asked the Pentagon to scale back joint military exercises with South Korea, saying they're too costly and send the wrong message to North Korea. A 10-day joint drill is set to begin today. And we have more on those stories coming up on Bloomberg Daybreak on a day when S&P futures are up 0.1%. This is Bloomberg.
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2: And I'm Karen Moscow, and technology stocks are lifting global equities this morning, with NASDAQ futures leading the way higher, up 0.5% of 143 points, S&P futures up 0.1% or 11 points. And Dow futures lower, down 0.2% or 88 points. 10-year Treasury yield at 4.68%. Yield on the 2-year, 4.15%. NYMEX crude oil is up 0.8%, up 64 cents at $83.05 a barrel. Brent at $89.54. And COMEX gold at $4,450 an ounce. That is up 0.3%. That is a Bloomberg Business Flash. Now with more on what's going on around the world, here's Nathan Hager. Nathan.
1: Karen, fresh fighting between Israel and Iran-backed Hezbollah left at least 11 people dead over the weekend. Israel says the strikes killed a senior Hezbollah commander. The U.S. is preparing fresh economic sanctions on Iran as the 60-day memorandum of understanding from June expires today. President Trump says he's asked the Pentagon to substantially scale back joint military exercises with South Korea. In a social media post, the president called the drills too costly and said they send an inappropriate message to North Korea, citing his close relationship with leader Kim Jong-un. Actress Hayden Panettiere has died. The 36-year-old had breakout roles in the TV series Heroes and Nashville. No cause of death given, but Panettiere had been open about her struggles with alcohol and depression. Sports, Yankees and Orioles were winners. The Mets beat the Nationals 4-3. The Red Sox lose. Soccer legend Cristiano Ronaldo tells Vogue magazine this Saudi Pro League season is likely to be his last. Global news 24 hours a day and whenever you want it with Bloomberg News Now. I'm Nathan Hager, and this is Bloomberg. Karen.
2: All right, Nathan, thank you. It is coming up to 5:55 on Wall Street. Time for our daily Bloomberg Law Brief, exploring legal issues in the news. And today we're examining Luigi Mangione's guilty plea to federal stalking charges in the killing of UnitedHealthcare CEO Brian Thompson. There was no plea deal, so Mangione faces life in prison when he's sentenced in December. Now the attention turns to state court, where Mangione is set to go to trial on murder and weapons charges on September 8th. But his lawyers have filed a motion to dismiss these state charges under New York's double jeopardy statute. For more, Bloomberg's June Grasso speaks to criminal defense attorney Jeremy Saland, a former Manhattan prosecutor.
15: Jeremy, it's not often you see a defendant pleading guilty to every charge without a plea deal in place.
16: If you're going to plead to an entire indictment, you can do so. It's exceedingly rare unless you find yourself in a bind, which he did here. The way I break this down, at least internally, and I think it's a fair assessment, if I'm Mangione and his defense team, I recognize that my defenses are limited. There was at one point an effort to pursue extreme emotional distress that died on the proverbial vine, didn't go anywhere. We look at the evidence and we lost our hearing upon the defense for the most part. So the evidence that was the most damning still came in. So if we don't have that extreme emotional distress and the evidence is pretty damning, what is our defense? And if our defense is hoping to get a secret Manchurian candidate type juror, then that's a pretty bad defense, because even if you are successful in round one, you know the state is going to prosecute at round two, and you know that the feds are there waiting in the wings, although they clearly did not wait. So he was really stuck, and I'd rather be doing my time in a federal penitentiary than in Attica or Sing Sing or Greenhaven. And for those who do not know, you should visit from the outside. They are scary, scary places.
15: Right after the plea, the defense attorneys came out and said they just filed a motion seeking dismissal of the state's case, arguing that New York law prohibits defendants from being prosecuted twice for the same crime. So that was the real plan then, to get the state case dismissed.
16: Yeah, June, of course. You know, if you can limit it to one and give yourself an argument as best as possible to avoid the maximum time incarcerated, and you could find yourself in a federal prison, which is no cakewalk, don't get me wrong, as opposed to a state prison, win would be an overstatement, but it's better than the alternative. And at least I have a chance, albeit a small one, to limit my exposure on the back end in terms of that sentence from the court. But I don't see how the court does that, meaning give him much of anything less than that life without parole. I mean, a little bit, potentially, certainly. But you're a young man, you know, 20, 30 years in prison, you get paroled, is still a long time.
15: So tell us what the defense double jeopardy argument is and what their chances are of getting the state case dismissed.
16: So, generally speaking, there is a rule of sovereignty that says you can have two parallel proceedings, even if they stem from really the same incident, meaning federal and state. New York has its own rules, and that limits the ability for the state to prosecute if the underlying criminal transaction and offense is the same. That, in part, was changed and made it even tighter with Paul Manafort when New York prosecuted him for what was really the same crimes, the same transactions, even more so than this. Court said, no, you can't prosecute Paul Manafort. So that rule applies here, too. But I think there is some color for the prosecution to push back. Whether they're going to be successful is a different animal. But they do have some arguments to make. For example, in court, as I understand, Mangione admitted to shooting Mr. Thompson and putting him in fear of his safety or something to that effect. But he did not admit to intentionally murdering Thompson, and that wasn't required as part of the stalking plea. Now, setting aside whether that's justice, where you're getting to plead to something else on a homicide, intentional murder to stalking, that's a separate question, and I think a valuable one. But the elements are different in these crimes, and the allocution is important here. Also, the stalking, the harm intended by the stalking statute, you know, is different than that of the murder, too. So there is some color there to argue, but I still think it's a tough lift.
2: And that's criminal defense attorney Jeremy Solon speaking with Bloomberg's Jim Grasso. 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
17: From ABC News, I'm Brian Clark. The 60-day window the U.S. and Iran agreed to in their memorandum of understanding expires today with no sign of a deal to end the war. Additionally, Iran's foreign ministry says that time frame's irrelevant because the nuclear talks never began. President Trump said Sunday that South Korea declined to join the U.S. war against Iran in his post that announced the U.S. is scaling down its participation in joint military exercises in South Korea. His main reason cited his very good relationship, as he put it, with North Korea's Kim Jong-un.
18: The two leaders held three summits in Trump's first term, but they produced no nuclear deal. And the North has only expanded its arsenal since. But today's North Korea is far more entangled abroad. It has long supplied missile technology to Iran and has sent troops to fight for Russia in Ukraine.
17: To ABC's Karen Hwan, Washington, Hollywood's mourning the death of actress Hayden Panettiere. The former child star died in South Carolina Sunday, 5 days before her 37th birthday.
19: Beginning as a child star with a long career in both TV on shows like Heroes in Nashville and in movies like Remember the Titans, Hayden Panettiere had long struggled with addiction. She said she was first introduced to drugs at 16, and in a recent memoir, she talked candidly about her struggles with postpartum depression, telling the women of The View,
20: I could not get myself out of the mud. I was just so stuck.
19: Hayden Panettiere leaves behind a daughter born in 2014 with her ex-fiance, Ukrainian boxer Vladimir Klitschko. She would have been 37 on Friday. Sherry Preston, ABC News.
17: Record flooding in Indiana's blamed for 7 deaths since Tuesday. The rains were easing, but there's still extensive damage, including at Frank Gounder's furniture workshop.
21: The worst part is everything that I have finished ready is ruined, you know, so all that stuff's going to be trash, and it was a waste of my time and supplies and...
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3: Next month marks 30 years since the murder of Tupac Shakur. Today, the trial begins with the man for the man charged with his death. Prosecutors allege that Dwayne Keith Davis, a.k.a. Keefe D., planned the drive-by shooting and provided the gun, as he stated in a tell-all book. Davis, though, has pleaded not guilty, saying that he lied to sell books. ABC legal contributor Bernarda Villalona says the book will be key prosecution evidence.
5: Once he gets arrested is now when he's like, I have nothing to do with this book. So laying that out for the jury, I think, is going to make the huge difference for this prosecution.
3: Madison Square Garden is defending its facial recognition scans that track people inside the arena and at the MSG-owned Radio City Music Hall.
23: In a statement, MSG says people have been recognizing each other's faces since the beginning of time. We just do it electronically. It was turned off for Taylor Swift's wedding, notes Michelle Dahl with the Surveillance Technology Oversight Project.
24: Clearly, this technology is not actually that necessary for security.
23: New York City Council member Shahana Hanif says MSG tracked a trans woman minute by minute around the arena because they didn't want her on the Jumbotron. Wayne Cabot, ABC News.
3: Police have a 19-year-old in custody after the weekend shooting at Virginia State University that left five people hurt, but they now say they're looking for more people who fired guns as they try to determine if those people fired in self-defense. I'm Brian Clark. ABC News.
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31: This is America in the Morning from Westwood One. Good morning, I'm John Trout. It's Monday, August 17th, 2026. Here's what's coming up on America in the Morning.
32: The head of CENTCOM visits the USS Abraham Lincoln in the Middle East as the ceasefire deadline between the U.S. and Iran is set to expire. I'm John Stolness in Washington.
33: More than 24 people shot, 11 killed in a weekend filled with gun violence across the U.S.
34: It's just been chaos.
33: I'm Jim Roop.
35: Lala, weakened from a hurricane to now a tropical storm, continues to pound Hawaii's Big Island.
36: The heavy rainfall will continue.
35: I'm Donna Water.
37: Deadly flooding and evacuations in Indiana.
38: There are electrical lines that may become re-energized that are still in water.
37: I'm Clayton Neville.
39: Tommy John passes on at 83. I'm Robert Workman.
40: The World War II Memorial on the National Mall has been vandalized with the words, "Clean hands, dirty." Marcela Sanchez, Washington.
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1: It's 7 after. Amidst reports of poor living and work conditions on board the USS Abraham Lincoln that have been surfacing over the last few weeks, one of the nation's top military leaders visited sailors during his trip to the Middle East. John Stolness has more from Washington.

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6: We're back on America in the Morning, just ahead of an update on wildfires in the West. Here's AccuWeather.com meteorologist LaTroy Thornton.
7: A cold front gradually making its way toward the East Coast today looks to be the focus for much of the wet weather across the eastern third to half of the nation, but very humid conditions over portions of the Southeast in particular are likely to help fuel some more widespread downpours from around the Richmond, Virginia area, south and west through the majority of North Carolina, northern South Carolina, and points westward toward the Knoxville, Tennessee, and Huntsville, Alabama areas. This broad zone faces the risk for numerous flooding downpours this afternoon and evening, with the potential for slow travel to result. Some of the thunderstorms may even turn severe at times with gusty winds. However, the nation's highest chance for widespread severe weather later today sets up ahead of a separate cold front, with areas from southeastern South Dakota and southwestern Minnesota through portions of northwest Iowa and much of eastern Nebraska in line for some thunderstorms that may bring gusty winds of 60 to 70 miles per hour, as well as some hail. Thunderstorms to the north and west of there this afternoon from western Nebraska through the Dakotas into northeastern Montana are less likely to be severe, with much of the interior west facing the risk for spotty afternoon thundershowers, including places from western Montana and basically all of Idaho, southward through the Four Corners region, as well as Wyoming, Nevada, and parts of eastern Oregon. Look for comfortably lower humidity to settle into much of the Great Lakes region today, with dry conditions continuing along the west coast. Showers look to be rather likely across much of the northeast, but portions of southern New England may end up with periods of steadier rain and drizzle for much of the day, with showers and some thunderstorms through the Appalachians. In Portland, Maine, watch for a shower or two today under cloudy and humid conditions, the high just 70. For Portland, Oregon, today brings sun and clouds instead, high 85. That's the nation's weather. I'm AccuWeather.com meteorologist LaTroy Thornton.
6: 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The power is out for thousands. At least 100 homes have been damaged or destroyed, and there have been landslides and flooding from the torrential rains brought into Hawaii from Tropical Storm Lala. Correspondent Donna Warder has details of the destruction as the rain continues to lash the 50th state.
8: Lala, weakened from a hurricane to now a tropical storm, continues to pound Hawaii's Big Island without making landfall. With hurricane-force gusts and relentless rain, nearly 3 feet in some places.
9: As much as 20 inches of rain in some parts of the Big Island, which means that there's going to be flooding. And we

0: official, saying there can be no greater insult to those American heroes who died in World War II. The U.S. Park Police are now investigating Thursday's vandalism. The incident comes after a botched repair job earlier this year left the nearby Lincoln Memorial reflecting pool with peeling blue sealant and green algae. Trump blamed the issues on vandalism without providing evidence. Marcela Sanchez, Washington.
1: America in the Morning for Monday, August 17th, 2026 is produced by Jeff McKay. I'm John Trout. This is Westwood One.
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9: ABC News, I'm Brian Clark. It runs out today, the 60-day window set up by the Memorandum of Understanding between the U.S. and Iran. But there's still no sign of any sort of peace deal to end the war, and that has oil prices up again. Hurricane Lala dumped rain on Hawaii as it slid past the Big Island. It's now a tropical storm.
10: At one point, nearly 200,000 customers were without power, including small hospitals having to switch to backup generators. The governor crediting first responders for heroic rescue efforts.
11: They saved lives. They were able to pull an elderly woman out of a tree when her house washed away.
10: Officials say more than 200 structures were damaged or destroyed. The White House says it's monitoring conditions and ready to offer assistance.
9: ABC's Lionel Moyes, the father of actress Hayden Panettiere, confirming to ABC News that his daughter, the star of shows like Heroes and Nashville, died Sunday in South Carolina. She was 36. This is ABC News.
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1: This is America in the Morning from Westwood One. Coming up this half hour.
14: The chair of the Senate Health Committee, critical of President Trump's executive orders surrounding vaccines. I'm Clayton Neville.
15: Ukraine has launched hundreds of drones across Russia in one of Kyiv's largest aerial attacks of the war. I'm Karen Shamath.
16: Jason Arday was found dead inside a home in Battersea, South London on Friday. I'm Jennifer King.
17: Amazon reinstates forced arbitration. I'm the new old tech guy, Chuck Paul.
18: It was no surprise what movie topped the box office again. I'm Kevin Carr.
1: Scaled back maneuvers for the U.S. and South Korea. And a Hollywood actress passes at the age of 36. Back after these messages.
19: My name is Whitney Allen, and I'm a widow. My husband Ryan died. We never thought we'd ever have to use life insurance, but the unexpected happened. With

0: Hanging around this morning, we're at 62 degrees at KFOR FM 101.5, 1240 AM. It's 6:03. Lincoln police arrested a 26-year-old man for several charges, including false imprisonment and child abuse, after he allegedly assaulted a woman and an infant Sunday afternoon. Several witnesses saw the woman with blood on her face and a child inside a vehicle after being forced into the vehicle by the suspect, 26-year-old Stephen Schroeder of Lincoln, near 48th and Y Street.
1: Officers located that vehicle near 48th and Pioneers Boulevard and followed it. As the suspect fled from officers, a pursuit was initiated where it eventually ended when the suspect crashed near 56th and Old Cheney Road.
0: LPD Lieutenant Philip Tran told KFOR News Schroeder was taken into custody where he was also arrested for domestic assault, willful reckless driving, and fleeing to avoid arrest. The woman and child were taken to a Lincoln hospital. Their conditions are not known. The driver in the vehicle hit by Schroeder's suffered minor injuries. Read more at KFORnow.com. A Chevy Impala was clocked by a Lincoln police officer going 104 miles per hour in a 40 mile per hour zone early Saturday morning in central Lincoln. LPD Lieutenant Chris Weber telling KFOR News before the officer was able to turn around to attempt to stop the vehicle, the driver lost control near 42nd and O Street.
2: The Impala struck the median, crossed into the opposing lanes of traffic, and then struck a retaining wall.
0: There were several other cars in the area at the time, but no other vehicle was struck. You could read more about this up at KFORnow.com. KFOR News time is 6:04. Independent gubernatorial candidate Brett Lindstrom on Saturday held a news conference in Omaha to talk about his name not going to be on the November 3rd general election ballot after it was made known Friday that he did not qualify because of over one-third of the 5,700 signatures roughly that he collected on a petition drive were fraudulent. Lindstrom, a financial advisor and former Republican state senator from the western suburbs of Omaha, said he was disappointed that he did not have enough valid signatures to clear the 4,000 signature threshold to get on the ballot. He said both the Republican and Democratic parties have, quote, gotten to the extremes, end quote. You can read more about that, too, also at KFORnow.com. The Nebraska Department of Transportation reporting that during July, 21 people were killed in traffic crashes on Nebraska roads. Those fatalities happened in 19 fatal crashes. Seven of the 16 vehicle occupants killed were not using seat belts. Lincoln City Library is now offering cardholders free access to LinkedIn Learning, an online learning platform featuring thousands of courses in business, technology, and creative topics. Library cardholders can build professional skills, learn new software, or explore personal interests through complete courses and individual lessons. And Lincoln Airport is celebrating a milestone after breaking a 20-year record for person boarding on aircraft. And LNK officials say in July they reached more than 17,000 of them. To be precise, 17,757 people that were passengers. The last time they hit more than 17,000 was back 20 years ago in July 2006. Airport officials credit the boost to LNK's new airlines and routes with nonstop Breeze Airways flights and the return of American Airlines after more than two decades. Lincoln's first forecast is coming up. KFOR News time, 6:06.
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0: Lincoln's first forecast, clouds will start to break up here and we'll see more of the sunshine today with a high of 84. Just a slight chance of showers and thunderstorms later on tonight, otherwise partly cloudy, a low of 68. Showers and thunderstorms likely tomorrow and a high around 86. And for Wednesday, mostly cloudy with a high near 80. This morning, partly to mostly cloudy, 62 degrees in Lincoln. I'm Jeff Motes, KFOR News.
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8: 6:07, welcome into Monday with KFOR, KFORnow.com, 62, and chance of some severe weather here the next couple of days. We'll get to that. Carroll, good to have you in. Good weekend for me. I hope it was for you.
3: Quiet weekend. You know, it was my chilly weekend.
8: You were putting all sorts of vats of chili together. How'd it go?
3: I think it went okay. Seemed like it was, I had enough bite in it to make your throat sore, but, you know, mild enough that you could survive. So, you know.
8: When you say bite, I translate that to just make sure the

0: to Omaha to the legendary Jim Rose, who actually hired me into radio some 29 years ago. And we got gold right here.
1: There you go.
2: There's the
0: for
2: gold.
0: Best spot news reporting. And for those that don't know what spot news is, that's basically what breaking news is. And we're, you know, either at the scene or on the air providing coverage of something. And this was for the wildfires that broke out in western and southern areas of Lancaster County back in March. And that was right about the time that the western Nebraska wildfires were really starting to ramp up. But we had our own concerns because, if you recall, this happened during the Boys State basketball tournament. And, you know, between doing stuff here in the building and, of course, you and I going down to PBA Schmitty to do the state tournament, you know, I was hoping to get an afternoon of, you know, a nap, and that never happened because the wildfires broke out. Well, you know, you got to do your civic duty, right?
1: Right.
0: In our business. And that's what kept me going. And, you know, I remember after getting home that night from the state tournament, I went face first into my pillow. I was that
2: collapsed.
0: I just went Ric Flair face first in the mat. And so that afternoon, there was an all-county response for fire departments, all county-wide, because they needed help getting these fires put out because there were several locations right outside Lincoln city limits that were being impacted, and they were forcing some places to evacuate. So we got, Elijah and I got first place or the gold award for that because of our coverage that afternoon. Yeah, it was a nice event last Wednesday night at the NBA Awards. Saw some old faces that I hadn't seen in quite a while, some familiar faces, new ones that were down there. You know, it was a good turnout, one of the biggest turnouts they've had for that convention in a long time, and even for the awards dinner, too.
1: Well, good. Well, congratulations on a job well done.
2: Mozi, you got put on the spot by our old buddy John Baylor.
0: Oh, yeah.
1: Saw pop John, quiz?
2: Yeah, pop quiz. I saw John Friday night.
0: Oh, did he tell you what he said to me?
2: Yeah, he we're sitting next, we're having dinner, and JB's like, Mozi knows it all, man. Then he meant that complimentary.
0: Well, yeah. He asked me, you know, after I picked up the award, you know, where, you know, you go up there and you've done this before, Chris, where you go up and you receive the plaque and you get your picture taken with the NBA executive director, Jim Tim, a terrific person. No
2: Jim's
0: doubt.
2: Awesome.
0: And he's done a terrific job with the organization. And, you know, you get your picture taken and you walk off, and JB's the MC.
2: He's great.
0: And he is, I told him afterward.
2: JB unhinged. I mean that complimentary.
0: I told him afterward, you got this thing for life. You're not going away anytime soon from, you know, doing this. So I'm walking back to our table, and he asked the question, how many state championships did Lincoln Northeast win in boys basketball when you were up there? And I sat down, and I go, two. And everybody started laughing. Well, I was on the first two teams of the four-year run, and they had in the mid to late 90s. And then he, yeah, well, how did he phrase it? He goes, you know, how many times has the Lincoln team won it, you know, in recent years or whatever? And I said, well, last spring.
2: Just once.
0: Well, I said you had Lincoln Southwest this past March for the boys. And I thought I said North Star, too, for the girls. Because, you know.
2: Well, yeah.
0: Yeah, you know, and you know, that marked the first time that Lincoln teams in back-to-back weekends, the boys and girls state tournament, won state titles in 23 years. So, I mean, it was a clean sweep. And so that's what he did. It was all in good nature, and, you know, played along with it and stuff, off the cuff. So that's called improvisation right there. So, but, yeah, it was a fun time. JB does a terrific job with emceeing that dinner and the awards banquet. And, you know, he got an early start to his volleyball season yesterday with that red-white scrimmage.
2: Yeah, he was front and center at PBA. It was a packed PBA, Carol and Mozi, and folks got to witness, you know, another title run front and center.
1: Yeah, I mean, it's just, you know, amazing the talent that's back and the talent that they've recruited. You know, so, you know, I just, wow, high expectations. You hate to put pressure on anybody, but high expectations for this season. I don't know how,
2: it's,
1: with that amount of talent.

0: and discipline and dedication, I'm not sure how you could have anything but a great season.
1: Yeah, and it looks pretty good for this team. I know we said that a year ago with them. We said it the year before. But, again, Nebraska just reloads.
0: They do.
1: It's impressive.
0: It's the place to come.
1: Yep.
2: DBK will have them ready to go, I think. And, you know, they've been trying to go do this thing, win a championship since the disappointment against Texas.
1: Yeah.
2: Yeah. When they were so young and put an incredible run together. On the news front, and I was telling Carol, I was sitting out back with Gertie, the German Shepherd. We were playing ball. Very pleasant evening last night. Playing a little fetch, and I hear all heck break loose from a siren standpoint. We're not too far from that police substation and then the fire station there on Pine Lake.
1: Yeah.
2: And what it turned out to be was this event, Motsi and Carol, where you had this woman and infant that were abducted, and you had this police chase, and then you had the wreck at the end of it.
1: So to kind of, you know, go back on what we talked about, and of course you could read more about this on our webpage at KFORnow.com. What happened was about 2 o'clock yesterday, Lincoln police kept getting reports of, you know, from several callers in the area, 48th and Y, about a woman with blood on her face and had an infant with her that was forced into a vehicle by a man and then took off. And then police were able to get vehicle descriptions, and they picked it up around 48th and Pioneers. That's when the pursuit began, and then suddenly, not very long after that, is when the wreck happened at 56th and Old Cheney. What we know, and this is based on what police was able to release yesterday, we may get additional information later this morning from LPD, but what we know is that 26-year-old Stephen Schroeder of Lincoln was the suspect that they arrested and took in for questioning and arrest him for several offenses, and this includes false imprisonment, domestic violence, or domestic assault, and child abuse, willful reckless driving, and fleeing to avoid arrest. So there's a number of items that are on his plate, and I would imagine he's going to be arraigned, I think, this afternoon in Lancaster County Court.
0: I say no bail for this guy.
1: But what happened is after that the woman was taken to the hospital for injuries that she suffered not only during the incident, but also in the crash. We don't know her condition this morning. That's still unknown. The child was also taken in for an evaluation. Don't know the status of the child. The driver in the vehicle that was in the collision with Schroeder's vehicle had minor injuries. And they're still looking for, they being Lincoln Police, still looking for additional information in this case. So if you happen to witness the crash or what happened over by 48th and Y, they want to hear from you. You can call them on the non-emergency number at 402-441-6000. Or if you want to stay anonymous, call Crime Stoppers, 402-475-3600. 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And that way you can help them out in their investigation. So that's what we know this morning. And like I said, we hope to maybe get some additional information later on today to see if what may have led up to this, what transpired. But for now, it's still under investigation.
2: Motsi, thanks for the update on that. Weather-wise, are we out of the woods? Are we in a situation here the next 48 hours?
1: I'm looking at KFOR Doppler radar this morning. There is activity over northeastern Nebraska. There's some heavier thunderstorm cells right along Highway 81 between Columbus and Norfolk at this time. That's all moving off toward the east-southeast. This will probably encroach the Omaha metro area here in the next couple of hours, or at least hour and a half. It looks like today, not a big issue, but tomorrow could be a much different story. They're talking a slight risk of severe weather over much of the state of Nebraska tomorrow, and all elements of severe weather, it looks like now, are possible. And when I say all, I mean all. I mean, there could be the damaging winds, large hail, heavy rain. And the tornado threat could be thrown in tomorrow, too. So we'll keep posting on that. And we'll hear from Brandon Rector about that here coming up in a few minutes. In our news this morning, we're also talking about some airport numbers for Lincoln Airport. They had a big month of July for passenger travel, the most that they've had in about 20 years. We'll also update you on another police incident over the weekend where a vehicle was caught going over 100 miles per hour that later crashed out in central Lincoln. Those stories, other news, and sports all coming up here. And by the way, how about them Carpetland Rugs of Lincoln East? They're on to the national semifinals of the American Legion World Series. We'll have that for you. And plenty more coming up at 6:31 on KFOR.
2: Well, it's good to spend time. Good to have you back. Thank you much. We'll head to the 10-11 Weather Center. Brandon Rector with us to give us a little more outlook here on some of that weather that could be brewing. Brandon, thanks for taking and making time this morning. What are we looking at here today and beyond?
3: Oh, you're welcome. Glad to join you here on this Monday morning where it's nice and a little refreshing outside. If you haven't had a chance to step outside this morning, those dew points are a lot lower than they've been lately. We're down to low 60s, so it just feels a lot more comfortable for us compared to those low 70s and mid 70s we had for dew points much of last week. As we move on through the day today, we're going to be partly to mostly cloudy this morning, then this afternoon mostly sunny, and then we'll watch for this evening an increased chance of some showers and thunderstorms, and that chance will continue to increase late tonight after midnight into Tuesday morning. Got about a 50% chance of some showers and thunderstorms, and some of these storms could be severe. We do have a marginal to slight risk across the state, so that means isolated to scattered severe storms are possible. Large hail and damaging winds would be the main threats. Can't completely rule out an isolated tornado, but the chance is low. High in the mid-80s today. We'll go with mid-80s again on Tuesday. Then a little bit cooler on Wednesday with a high in the low 80s and a 40% chance for more showers and thunderstorms.
0: Well, I know that we have this chance of rain, but the temperatures, mid-80s, which sounds comfortable after yes. what we've been through. How about heat indices, humidity? I mean, is it going to feel like 84? Is it going to feel like 80?
3: I think it may feel a little bit hotter than that, but not by much, because I do expect our dew points to stay in the 60s for at least this first half of the week. So it might feel more like 90 than, say, 85, but I think that's definitely better than some of that triple-digit heat feel that we've had here this summer.
0: Definitely, definitely.
2: Well, we'll keep updated, Brandon, and enjoy the temps and enjoy a little bit of a comfortable, dare I say, middle part of August, and then we'll keep it locked in with KFOR and 10-11, of course, with severe weather. Brandon, have a good rest of your day, and thanks for joining us this morning.
3: You have a great day as well.
2: All right. 62 degrees at your severe weather station, KFOR.
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9: Few minutes in front of 6:30, ABC News update on the way. More from Jeff Motes. Don Bacon sounds off on what's been going on with the USS Abraham Lincoln. Carol, this kind of hit me like a ton of bricks with Hayden Panettiere passing away. Was up early this morning, saw on social media that she had passed, ABC News confirming it, and I just remember her character from one of my favorite movies, Remember the Titans. She was the daughter of Coach Yost and was just such a kind of a spark plug, and just sad to hear the news.
10: You know, she has always been an excellent, and I'm going to go way back further than that with her. She played Lizzie Spaulding, for those people who used to watch the soap, it's not on anymore, Guiding Light.
9: Remember Guiding Light.
10: She was the little Lizzie Spaulding, and then she was in a Christmas movie, I believe it was a Lifetime movie, called If You Believe, where there was a woman that was struggling in life, and she played the younger version of the woman and came back and said, remember when we were like this, mm-hmm. and we used to do this? And so, you know, ever since she was very, and then Remember the Titans, one of my favorites too.
9: Yeah.
10: You know, she's just been really an outstanding actress.
9: Well, her on-again, off-again boyfriend, Brian Hickerson, he flew out from Los Angeles to South Carolina, is where Hayden had been residing. Law enforcement telling sources at TMZ they responded to an incident yesterday. It's an open investigation. The circumstances around her death still remain a mystery. Hayden had been on a podcast recently on purpose with Jay Shetty, and she spent some time talking about some of the things she's overcome in life.
11: I finally feel like I have shaken off all of this darkness and this negativity, and that means I've closed one door and another door is opened, and I can feel it opened, and I can feel all the possibility, the possibilities, all the exciting possibilities. I feel like I have a lot more life to live.
9: This was back in May.
10: It is amazing how, and maybe acting is an escape for people like her, because despite what she's been always going through, she's always done very well. I mean, she's had battles with addiction, domestic abuse, postpartum depression. And I do remember after her daughter was born, and she talked significantly about the postpartum depression and just having a difficult time trying to pull herself out of that. And I believe she may even lost custody for a while of her daughter because of that.
9: Well, this was her interview with Tarman Hall, and she talked about that first unfortunate drug experience.
12: It wasn't even a question or an offer. It was just, and this was somebody that I trusted so wholeheartedly to protect me, and it never crossed my mind in that moment that she would put me in a position of harm in any way. And it was just like, this is a happy pill. It'll give you energy, and it'll make you soup. It will make you feel great.
10: Yeah.
12: And I didn't even think twice.
9: Sadness with Hayden's passing. We'll have an update with ABC News 6:30. KFOR Lincoln.
13: ABC News, I'm Brian Clark. The two-month window that was supposed to allow for negotiations to end the war between the U.S. and Iran expires today, and there's no agreement. President Trump now saying he may soon declare the Strait of Hormuz American territory. Ukraine over the weekend launched one of its biggest attacks on Russia, says ABC's Lama Hassan.
14: This was a massive attack, the Russian defense ministry saying it destroyed more than 800 Ukrainian drones overnight. Moscow's mayor adding that some 600 drones were detected heading toward the Russian capital, shooting down a third of them, but still at least seven people across Russia were killed.
13: Actress Hayden Panettiere has died, her father confirming she passed away Sunday in South Carolina. The star of Heroes in Nashville was 36. No cause has been announced. Now Tropical Storm Lala brushing past Hawaii. It's blamed for at least one death, while the death toll in record flooding in Indiana is now up to at least seven people. This is ABC News.
15: Police capture a suspect in an abduction. Good morning, I'm Jeff Moats. We have a partly cloudy sky, 62 degrees at KFOR FM 101.5, 1240 AM. It's 6:31. This morning, a 26-year-old Lincoln man sits in the Lancaster County Jail facing several charges, including domestic assault, child abuse, and false imprisonment, following an abduction that was reported about 2 o'clock Sunday afternoon near 48th and Y, which later led to a pursuit that was picked up near 48th and Pioneers. It soon ended at 56th and Old Cheney when Stephen Shorter's vehicle hit another vehicle.
16: The driver of the vehicle struck by the suspect reported minor injuries. The woman was taken to the local hospital for injuries sustained during the assault and the crash. And the infant child was also taken to the hospital for evaluation.
15: The driver of the other vehicle suffered minor injuries. LPD Lieutenant Philip Tran telling KFOR News Schroeder was also arrested for willful reckless driving and fleeing to avoid arrest. Read more at KFORnow.com. Early Saturday morning, a Lincoln police officer was on patrol near 48th and O and saw a car heading westbound over 100 miles per hour. According to LPD, the officer tried to stop the vehicle before it crashed out near 42nd and O Street. After it hit a median, crossed into opposite lanes of traffic, then hit a retaining wall. LPD saying that the driver, Mohammed Ramadan, was also being uncooperative and hostile with police and LFR responders. He was arrested for first offense DUI, willful reckless driving, speeding, having an open alcohol container in possession of less than 1 ounce of marijuana. KFOR News Time is 6:33. Brett Lindstrom, the independent gubernatorial candidate, on Saturday held a news conference up in Omaha to talk about the situation with his name not going to be on the November 3rd general election ballot. It was made known last Friday that he did not qualify because of over one-third of the 5,700 signatures he collected on a petition drive were fraudulent. Lindstrom, who's a financial advisor in Omaha and a former state senator from the western suburbs of Omaha, said he was disappointed that he did not have enough valid signatures to clear the 4,000 signature threshold to get on the ballot.

0: He said both the Republican and Democratic parties, quote, have gotten to the extremes, end quote. More about this can be found at KFORnow.com. Several Lincoln streets this week are going to be closed, mainly around 14th Street between W and Vine Streets, and Vine Street from 14th to 16th because of move-in for UNL students for the fall semester. That will go through Wednesday. Also, 14th Street between P and Q Streets will be closed today through Thursday for Project O Street improvements. Finally, Q Street between 9th and 10th will be closed for student move-in from 8 a.m. to 6 p.m. today. A big milestone for the Lincoln Airport after breaking a 20-year record for passengers on aircraft. LNK officials say that in July they reached 17,757 passengers on flights. The last time they hit more than 17,000 was 20 years ago in 2006. Rachel Barth, the director of air service and marketing, says that she credits the boost to LNK's new airlines and routes with nonstop Breeze Airways flights and the return of American Airlines after more than two decades. Lincoln's first forecast is coming up. KFOR News Time, 6:34.
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0: Lincoln's first forecast. More sunshine today with a high around 84. Then increasing clouds tonight. Slight chance of thunderstorms late. A low of 68. 70% chance of thunderstorms tomorrow. Otherwise sunny and a high of 86. Wednesday mostly cloudy and a high near 80. Right now partly cloudy and 62 degrees at KFOR. The top-ranked Nebraska volleyball team opened up the 2026 season Sunday with annual red-white scrimmage in front of more than 10,000 fans at Pinnacle Bank Arena. The red defeated the white team 3-1, though the Huskers mixed their teams and lineups around for each set. Husker head coach Danny Busman Kelly said the middle blockers were tough at the net, and the defense is ahead of the offense right now.
4: I think our middles are just so much improved from last year. You know, Manaya and Kenna, people forget, they got here in July, so they really had very little time with the team before we started season, and so they've had a whole year and a half, and Key's a very talented blocker. She's in the right spot a lot. So the middles are just touching everything, which makes it very difficult because we've always had an awesome back row. So now the middles are being more effective.
0: Drea Sigler and Virginia Adriano led all players 11 kills each. Nebraska's back in action. They open up with an exhibition matchup against number 17 Florida at Spikes Under Lightsound in Texas a week from this Thursday night. Carpet Lamp Post 500 from Lincoln East is on to the national semifinal of the American Legion Baseball World Series after defeating White House, New Jersey 4-2 Sunday afternoon and ending pool play at Shelby, North Carolina. Carpet Lamp will play Midland, Michigan tonight at 7. The game will be carried on ESPNU. The Lincoln Salt Dogs dropped the final game of their weekend home series to Kane County at Haymarket Park. Here's Rich Ray.
5: The Kane County Cougars hit two home runs and salvaged the final game of the weekend series down to the Lincoln Salt Dogs 8-6 Sunday afternoon at Haymarket Park. Lincoln's Ryan Spolero suffered the loss in relief on the mound. Nick Shumpert went 3-for-5 and home run for Lincoln in the defeat. The Salt Dogs are 37-43 on the year. They're going to play a three-game series at Kansas City versus the Monarchs beginning Tuesday night at 6:35. Again, the final on Sunday was Kane County 8 and Lincoln 6. I'm Rich Bray for KFOR Sports.
0: Coming up in our next sportscast, we'll hear from Husker head football coach Matt Rule following practice on Saturday and plenty more as well. I'm Jeff Moats, KFOR Sports.
6: Differently when I put up a chart. This
7: is a Bloomberg Money Minute. President Trump is expected to attend a meeting at the White House this Wednesday that will gather together high-level executives from crypto companies and prediction market venues. Sources tell us regulation of digital assets and prediction markets will be discussed. Turning to trading, NASDAQ futures are rising on expectations that massive spending on artificial intelligence will continue. Anthropic's second quarter revenue jumped at least 14-fold from a year earlier. Meantime, traders will eye more clues on the state of the consumer with earnings from Walmart, Home Depot, and Target in the coming days. And the New York Knicks and Rangers are getting closer to going their separate ways. Madison Square Garden Sports has filed the paperwork for the proposed spinoff of its hockey business with regulators. MSG Sports is expected to be renamed MSG Knickerbockers. The newly created Rangers company would be named MSG Rangers. The spinoff is expected to be completed by October.
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14: 20 minutes in front of 7 at KFOR. We're at 62 degrees. Going to be pleasant today, right around 86. Sunshine, and it was just a great evening last night. Comfortable and cool enough.
1: It was nice. No, I went out about 8:20 or 8:30 with the dogs, and it was pretty pleasant out there. We had had, I think we had like, what, 254 over the weekend in rain?
14: There were times
1: when it just downpoured and rained really hard, and times when it was just kind of enough to make it miserable. But, I mean, we need the rain this time of year, so it was nice.
14: No more rain in the state of Indiana. An update on the horrific flooding. Meow Monday with Capital Humane Society. Jeff Motz will check in. Don Bacon, front and center with Face the Nation today, or this weekend, Carol.
1: And, you know, Don has never shied away from commenting, especially on what's happening with this country militarily because of his time in the service. And he usually has a comment about what's going on. And he was asked a couple of different questions on Face the Nation about what's taking place.
14: Yes, we'll hear from Don Bacon next hour in regards to his military expertise and background on what is going on with the USS Abraham Lincoln. But on the topic of midterms, was asked about the war in Iran by Face the Nation.
15: For you to pay a tiny little bit more for your gasoline, just remember, you're doing it so that a very evil country cannot have a country. Really, it's the number one state sponsor of terror in the world. We don't want to have them have a nuclear weapon. So remember that when you have to pay a little bit more, you're at $4. It's okay. I mean, I'm not. I'll never apologize. I did the right thing.
16: In the context of the midterm elections, is the president's justifications for gas prices across the country helpful to Republicans on the ballot this fall?
17: Well, I think here, and in the tape you just played, he was being honest. And I think he was setting maybe false expectations in the previous months during the initial, you know, parts of this campaign with Iran, saying we're going to get a deal tomorrow, we're going to get a deal tomorrow, and not. This is going to be a longer-term fight, and I think he needed to set appropriate and honest expectations here.
14: So that's Don Bacon's take. Tough question on what's the right call, and that's a clip that set things up with the president about paying more, Carol. And Bacon's response, look, there was some honesty there, but the hey, deal's going to be done. There is some fatigue with that here by the American people.
1: Oh, definitely. I think they have said that 14 times he said this is going to happen tomorrow or within the next couple of days, and it doesn't happen. You know, a tiny bit more, I'm sure a tiny bit is different to a billionaire than it is to a struggling family. I mean, we just had a press release from Matt Talbot saying that their resources have increased 96% that's, you know, when we talk to, you know, Major Kelsey at the Salvation Army, and she's talking about what they're seeing at their food pantry, and this is, you know, they're seeing people they've never seen before, and then the people at the People's City Mission. I mean, we deal with these people every day. You know, what might be a tiny bit to you is life-changing to some people, and I think that people are feeling like, but really, have we shut down that nuclear program? There seems to be no indication that that has happened. Does it need to be shut down? You know, mm-hmm. Yes, it does. I think Don Bacon hit the nail on the head. You know, this from the start was going to be an attempt that was going to take a long time. And I believe he said that back then. This isn't something that you accomplish in 2 weeks. This is a campaign that's going to go on for a long time, which is, and can it even be done, which is maybe why no other president has engaged in this, or no other country wants to jump on board, because they know that this isn't something, there's not an easy fix to this.
14: It's a long haul, for
1: right,
14: sure. More from John Bacon in about 20 minutes.
18: I lost everything. You know, I make and refurbish furniture, mostly wood, and, you know, there was no way to keep everything out of the water.
14: Can hear the heartbreak in Frank Gounder's voice. He's from Central Indiana. He's a furniture maker, Carol, and affected by the flood. 7 dead here as floods triggering rescues and evacuations.
1: Indiana Governor Mike Braun declared a statewide emergency after storms caused all that wind damage in northwest Indiana and also brought with it significant flooding in central parts of the state. A lot of wind damage. They had winds up to 99 miles an hour in Gary. Some parts of central Indiana hit with 10 inches of rain. A third of the counties reported damage from straight line winds, and many there are still dealing with power outages. The Federal Emergency Management Agency has announced that federal disaster assistance is now available for the state.
14: A lot of the damage so far concentrated along the river corridor with Hamilton County into the northern parts of the Indianapolis suburbs, further east in Delaware County. You had a water rescue with a 58-year-old woman. She was clinging to a tree as her house got swept away. So we'll keep you updated on the Indiana flooding in the Midwest. Jeff Moats with us in the KFOR newsroom.
0: We'll have the latest on an abduction that happened yesterday that started in North Lincoln, ended with a crash after a pursuit in South Lincoln. The story on that and other stories for you as well, and sports, all coming up here at 7:03 on KFOR.
14: Moatsy, thanks. Let's say hi to Matt with Capital Humane Society Meow Monday. Matt, what kitty are we highlighting this morning?
19: So today we have Bambi, and Bambi's about 6 months old, and she's a domestic short hair spayed female, and she's primarily white in color, but she does have a couple black patches on her back and her tail, and then one little black spot on her nose. But she was surrendered to us. Her and her sibling were surrendered due to issues with housing, and so they weren't going to be able to keep both of the kittens any longer, and so Shadow's actually in a foster home, but Bambi still needs to find her new home, and just a very sweet cat. She is very affectionate. She loves to make biscuits on your lap while you're holding her, and so she'll be a cat that's going to want to spend a lot of time with you or by your side or on your lap, and if you got a fleece blanket, I mean, she's just going to enjoy hanging out with you, and so I think she'll do well in a home that's very active. You know, that seems to, you know, she seems to take everything in stride. And so I think an active home would be great for her, lots of different people to interact with. But also a quieter home wouldn't be the biggest issue either. I think as long as she has some people that she can spend a lot of time with, she'll really thrive in a new home. And so she's been saved. She's been microchipped. She's got her vaccinations taken care of. And she's all ready to go find that new home and find her new people that she's going to spend a lot of time with.
1: What if there are some feline members in that home already? Is she pretty adaptable to other cats?
19: Yeah, I think so. I mean, she's, you know, grown up with another cat, but I think at this age, still only 6 months old, just with how her personality is, I think she'll adapt very quickly to a new home, especially if it has another feline friend, actually. Might enjoy, you know, playing. She has got a playful side to her as well, and so With proper introductions, I don't see any reason why she wouldn't thrive in a home with another feline friend or two.
14: Matt, when can folks come meet Bambi?
19: So she'll be available for adoption tomorrow at our Pilock Pet Adoption Center. So again, we're over at 70th and Nebraska Parkway, right next to the Home Depot. We'll be open from 11:30 to 7 tomorrow. But for today, you can learn more about Bambi and other pets that are looking for homes right now on our website, which is capitalhumanesociety.org.
1: All right, Matt, let's get Bambi a home here. Sounds like she'd be, whether you have an active family or you just need somebody to veg out with you on the couch, she's your cat.
19: Yeah, I mean, she's definitely going to, I mean, she'll be kind of a Velcro cat. She's definitely going to be a cat that's going to want to spend a lot of time with you and by you. So, yeah, if that's the sort of cat you're looking for, definitely come check out Bambi.
14: Matt, we'll check in with you on Thursday. Thank you much.
19: Sounds good. See you then.
1: Thank you, Matt.
14: Get Bambi adopted here tomorrow with Capital Humane Society Pilock Pet Adoption. Let's get a look at Lincoln's first forecast. Decreasing clouds. More sunshine today. We'll have a high of 84. For the overnight, increasing clouds, 20% chance of some thunderstorms. Some of those could be severe. Keep it tuned to KFOR. For all the updates, low of 68. And into your Tuesday, 70% chance of showers and storms. Otherwise, mostly sunny and 85. We're at 62 degrees at KFOR.
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14: 5 minutes in front of seven. We need the thumbs up or down, Carol. You and Husker Mary, the blackout unis for Halloween with Nebraska football. What do you think?
1: I always like the black. I'm sorry, you know, and I realize I'm not a native Nebraskan, but, you know, but to me, whenever they've come with an alternative uniform that's been black, it's been a thumbs up for me. But, you know, I wear black a lot.
14: Yeah, they're 0-4, just so you know. Wearing all black.
1: I think that's a team problem. I don't think that's a color problem.
14: Yeah, that's got nothing to do with the color scheme, you're saying?
1: So. I don't think so.
14: Well, Halloween, Washington. Should be a 19.
1: Should be fun.
14: No, yeah, it looks pretty good. Motzi in the KFOR newsroom into the 7 o'clock hour.
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7: ABC News. I'm Brian Clark. The 60-day window for the U.S. and Iran to reach a permanent agreement on Iran's nuclear program expires today, and there's no end to the war in sight, as ABC's chief Washington correspondent Jonathan Carl explains.
8: The war has already claimed the lives of 18 Americans and wounded hundreds of others. Now Iran's military chief is making a new threat, offering a $30,000 bounty for every U.S. service member killed or captured, according to Iranian state media. Democrats are demanding answers and a way out.
7: President Trump told Fox that he has no time schedule and is not in a hurry to end the war. He also said Sunday that it's too late to pull out of joint military exercises with South Korea, but that he instructed the Pentagon to scale down U.S. cooperation, in part because of his good relationship with North Korea's Kim Jong-un. ABC's Britt Clennett has more from the foreign desk.
9: Trump saying the exercises are expensive and send a hostile message to Pyongyang. The president also mentioned Seoul's refusal to take action against Iran. Now, the drills they did kick off today as planned, they're really aimed at making sure American and South Korean forces are ready if North Korea were to attack.
7: Actress Hayden Panettiere has died 5 days before her 37th birthday. Police in Greenville, South Carolina say there were no signs of foul play. There's no word yet on a cause of death. The star of TV shows like Heroes and Nashville was open about her past struggles with addiction. She told Tamron Hall in May about the time someone she trusted gave her a pill for the first time when she was 16.
15: And it was just like, this is a happy pill. It'll give you energy and it'll make you feel great.
16: Yeah.
15: And I didn't even think twice.
7: Record flooding in Indiana is now blamed for 7 deaths, over 100,000 power outages. There are also 100,000 outages in Hawaii. The cleanup's underway from Hurricane Lala. 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
0: Police capture a suspect in an abduction. Good morning, I'm Jeff Moat. 61 degrees with a mostly clear sky at KFOR, FM 101.5, 1240 AM. It's 7:03. Scary moments for a woman and a baby Sunday afternoon following what appears to be a domestic assault and abduction from a home near 48th and Y Street that later ended with a car crash at 56 and Old Cheney following a pursuit.
18: The suspect, 26-year-old Stephen Schroeder of Lincoln,
3: was arrested and taken to the jail for false imprisonment, domestic assault, child abuse, willful reckless driving, and fleeing to avoid arrest.
0: LPD Lieutenant Philip Tran telling KFOR News the situation started when officers were called around 2 p.m.

0: Sunday after several witnesses saw a man forcing the woman and child into a vehicle at 48th and Y, and then officers spotted the vehicle at 48th and Pioneers, initiated a pursuit that soon ended at 56th and Old Cheney. Schroeder was arrested for domestic assault, false imprisonment, child abuse, willful reckless driving, and fleeing to avoid arrest. The woman was taken to a Lincoln hospital for injuries suffered in the assault and crash. A child was taken to the hospital for evaluation. The driver of the other vehicle suffered minor injuries. Just before 1:30 Saturday morning, a Lincoln police officer was driving her cruiser near 48th and O Street when she saw a Chevy Impala driving westbound O Street at a high rate of speed.
1: Using a mobile radar device, she found that the vehicle was traveling at 104 miles per hour in a 40-mile-per-hour zone.
0: Lincoln Police Lieutenant Chris Weber tells KFOR News before the officer was able to turn around and catch up to the vehicle to try to stop it, the driver lost control around 42nd and O Street, where the Impala hit a median, crossed into the opposite lanes of traffic, then struck a retaining wall. There were several other cars in the area at the time, but no other vehicle was hit. Read more about this story up at KFORnow.com. KFOR News Time is 7:05. Brett Lindstrom, who was the independent gubernatorial candidate for running in the race for Nebraska governor, held a news conference in Omaha on Saturday to talk about his name not going to be on the November 3rd general election ballot. It was made known on Friday that Lindstrom did not qualify because over one-third of the 5,700 signatures he collected on a petition drive were fraudulent. Lindstrom, who's a financial advisor and a former Republican state senator from the western suburbs of Omaha, said he was disappointed that he did not have enough valid signatures to clear that 4,000 signature threshold to get on the ballot. He did say, however, both the Republican and Democratic parties, quote, have gotten to the extremes, end quote. Read more about this up in the Lincoln News section at KFORnow.com. Another reminder about some street closures this week. 14th Street between W and Vine Streets and Vine Street between 14th and 16th will be closed through Wednesday because of UNL student move-in. 14th Street between P and Q Streets will be closed today through Thursday for Project O Street improvements. And Q Street between 9th and 10th Streets will be closed for student move-in from 8 a.m. to 6 p.m. today. How about this for a milestone for the Lincoln Airport? They broke a 20-year record for passengers boarding aircrafts at LNK. An official said July they reached 17,757 passengers. The last time they hit more than 17,000 passengers at LNK was in July 2006. Airport officials say the boost to LNK's new airlines and routes with nonstop Breeze Airways flights has been a big credit to the boost and the return of American Airlines after more than two decades. Lincoln's first forecast is coming up. KFOR News Time is 7:06.
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0: Lincoln's first forecast, decreasing clouds, more sunshine today, a high of 84, then increasing clouds tonight, slight chance of thunderstorms, low of 68, 70% chance of showers and thunderstorms tomorrow, otherwise mostly sunny to start out, and a high of 86, then mostly cloudy Wednesday with a high near 80. Right now, 61 degrees with a partly cloudy sky at KFOR. The top-ranked Nebraska volleyball team opened up the 2026 season Sunday with annual red-white scrimmage in front of more than 10,000 fans at Pinnacle Bank Arena. The Red defeated the White team 3-1, though the Huskers mixed their teams and lineups around for each set. Husker head coach Danny Busman-Kelly said the middle blockers were tough at the net, and the defense is ahead of the offense right now.
5: I think our middles are just so much improved from last year. You know, Manaya and Kenna, people forget, they got here in July. So they really had very little time with the team before we started season. And so they've had a whole year and a half, and Key's a very talented blocker. She's in the right spot a lot. So the middles are just touching everything, which makes it very difficult because we've always had a awesome back row. So now the middles are being more effective.
0: Jarea Sigler and Virginia Adriano led all players 11 kills each.

0: but more from President Trump. This in Long Island over the weekend.
1: No ships get through unless we want them to.
0: So that was a little quip about what's going on in Iran. Carol, the time is ticking.
2: It's hard to tell. The president says that the strait is open. Iran says it's not open. But today they missed their 60-day deadline to reach some kind of a deal to curtail Iran's nuclear program under the terms of the ceasefire, that memorandum of understanding that they agreed to back in June, underlying the breakdown of a truce that the president promised would end the war numerous times. The president had announced the so-called memorandum of understanding between the two countries with great fanfare 2 months ago, but it was a short-lived agreement. It did not reopen the Strait of Hormuz, which Iran effectively blockaded after Israel and the United States attacked in late February. The expiration of the deadline, largely symbolic, as both the president and Iran's leaders have said in recent weeks, that the deal basically was dead.
0: So plenty of tracking's gone on. You've gone from a lot of ships to minimal ships being able to navigate the waterways. Transmissions remain rare. And Jared Kushner, this is a lot of this on his shoulders, Carol, with President Trump's son-in-law. And you have different advisors along with Hamas leaders meeting in Egypt over the weekend. Of course, you have Benjamin Netanyahu rejecting part of the peace deal. But there's been a bit of a pause. There's no hurry. And I think the frustration is it's gone from this will be over, and we heard Don Bacon talk about it last hour, this will be over in 2 weeks, to you've had 2 weeks straight of, well, we'll get him tomorrow. We'll do it. It's almost done. Things are going to be okay. And I like the optimism, but I need some results.
2: Well, and obviously the war aims have not been accomplished, forcing Iran to curtail its nuclear ambitions. And just how emboldened that the Iranian government feels now with the two countries at risk of further military conflict. Of course, the president for a while there publicly, you know, threatening to disseminate the whole country, now saying that it's going to be a protracted campaign of economic attrition, that's the type of renewed warfare that they're going to use now.
0: I can't stomach this threat that's out there about $30,000 per U.S. soldier, this bounty that has been
2: exactly
0: put out by the Iranian government. That's absolutely disgusting. You want a more impactful response by the U.S., you start taking out U.S. soldiers in that form or fashion, in any fashion, really. Let's talk on the local front. Brett Lindstrom speaks publicly after failing to qualify for the Nebraska governor's ballot. Comments from Bob Evnen here on those disqualified signatures.
3: Look at these signatures. They look at every single signature, and they're very, very good at this. They're the ones who catch it. They're the ones who catch the fraud.
0: Well, a third, Carol, of those 5,700 signatures booted.
2: Yeah, I mean, these were collected to get him on that November ballot, but they were found to be fraudulent. Lindstrom said at a press conference that he was disappointed that he didn't reach the 4,000 signature threshold required. I think he thought he had, but then, of course, after a review of the ballots, you had those ballots that were fraudulent. He made a comment that, you know, both parties have gotten to the extremes. They've gone. It's become weaponized, and you know everyone else is just caught in the crossfire right now. So he said that's the reason basically I decided to run.
0: Well, and he wants to still run, and he's not ruling out running for governor as a write-in candidate. But he's got to step back, evaluate his political career. Where is he able to land? Because how many friends does he have on the Republican side of the aisle right now? How many friends does he have democratically? And where does he
2: have independently?
0: Yeah.
2: To me, that's going to be the key. How many independents can you get to jump on your bandwagon?
0: I think you have a lot of independents that feel, okay, I'm kind of middle ground here, but when push comes to shove, you have

0: potentially side one way that is probably in your best self-interest when it comes to what you stand for and what's going to help your family out. You had Lindstrom ran for Nebraska's governor in 2022. After representing District 18 in the unicameral from 2015 through 2023, prior to that time in office, financial advisor. So he still has friends that he can lean on with this, but you've just not had a good run of ballot signature representation, and it's been quite embarrassing for things to get kicked out like they have been on the terms of fraud.
1: It is. It just makes you wonder when these people hire these companies to collect ballots. I mean,
0: this is your political life in their hands.
1: And your reputation, quite frankly. Mm-hmm. So, you know, what lengths are you going to investigate these organizations and make sure that they're legit?
0: It's something that I need to be more hands-on. Interesting numbers with what happens at work. About half of U.S. workers don't step outside during the workday. I can just see some poor accountant locked in some windowless dungeon.
1: I step out, but mainly just to warm up, and then I come back in again.
0: Step out to run?
1: To get out in the heat for a while. But 85, I mean, I guess it makes sense. If 85% of people are skipping lunches, well, they're not going out to lunch. They're not leaving the building for that. And 56% say they don't go outside even once during the workday, that, you know, once they're at it, they're at it.
0: There used to be, once upon a time, kind of smoker's row here, where either in front of the building or behind the building, you'd have your puffers. And it was kind of like a lineup scene, bless their heart. But no more. Mozi, do you at least go stretch the legs, bud? Do you get out of the old newsroom?
2: Yeah, there's times, like, even during the morning, and I was going to do this here in a little bit, but, like, you know, from sitting at my screen here for the last several hours, I need to get up and walk around and get away. And I try to do that at least three or four times during my shift. Now, granted, my shift is unique because it's you're in early and then you're out early afternoon, and there's stuff that happens. I don't get a regular lunch break. I mean, I can take one, I suppose, but I choose not to because there's so much work I got to do. Now, when I used to work day side, you know, like an 8 a.m. to 5 a.m. shift here, when I first came over here 20 years ago, I did take the hour lunch. I did do that. And any time I had to fill in during that shift, I did. So
0: workers who do go outside may enjoy a mood boost. Note to self, can also reset focus and help with mental clarity.
1: I guess it depends on what the scenery is.
2: So if I come in, if I
0: can go peer out at Cornhusker and say, hey, wow, I'm doing okay, I can go back inside.
2: So are you telling me that I come in and you're in here and you're kind of grumpy, does that reserve the right for me to tell you, hey, why don't you go outside and walk, maybe go across the street?
0: Just kind of me being grumpy in the morning? What are you talking about?
1: If you could cross the street.
0: That's right.
1: You can't do that now.
0: Look, asphalt. Look, chunks of cement that have been bulldozed and piled dry.
2: Well, I mean, you could be like Steven Root in dodgeball, and you know where they do that training for the dodgeball, and he's crying across the street trying to dodge traffic. You could do that.
0: Oh, traffic's easy to dodge now on Cornhusker. Backed up.
1: Yeah, you can go one way or
0: people screaming
1: the other, and neither are too choicy. So,
2: Oh man,
0: Mozi, what are you working on here for 7:30?
2: Well, Lincoln police are still investigating that abduction on Sunday afternoon that later ended with a car crash and an arrest. We'll have the story on that for you coming up, and plenty of other stories too, and a lot in sports to get to. We'll hear from not only Husker volleyball coach Danny Busman, Kelly. We'll hear from Husker head coach on the football side, Matt Rule. And plus, Chiefs coach Andy Reid talking about Emmett Johnson's performance. The former Husker had a pretty good performance in that preseason debut for the Chiefs on Saturday and that loss to the Rams. So we'll have that for you and plenty of other stuff from news and sports coming up at 7:31 here on KFOR.
0: Otsi, thank you much. Weather-wise, something good. Birthdays, anniversaries on the way. Clouds and then sunshine today, 84 for the overnight, 20%.

0: 10% chance of storms, 68. We look at our temps tomorrow. 70% chance of a thunderstorm could move through the area. Some of those could be severe. So keep it tuned to Jeff Motes, KFOR News, for all your weather and severe weather updates. Sunshine 86 tomorrow. Sunny and 62 at KFOR.
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5: Don't let your babies grow up to be cowboys.
6: 725 at KFOR. Something good. Birthdays, anniversaries on the way. Tulsa tradition for Mama.
7: Boy, here's a different one. Incoming freshman at Bishop Kelly High School in Tulsa required to give their mother a goodbye kiss on the first day of school.
6: I can see Carson's reaction and Aaron's reaction right now. Get away from me.
7: In fact, the seniors at Bishop Kelly High School surround the cars of the freshmen, won't let them leave until they give their mother a public peck on the cheek, which is seen as a rite of passage as freshmen enter the school. This was established back in 2001. Sister Mary Hanna, the school's president, says it creates a kinder welcome for the new students and believes it's also a great way to honor parents, which she says is an important value, and that it brings joy to the mothers, especially those with their first child or their last child.
6: Sister Mary wielding a crowbar or a ruler.
7: Parents of freshmen at Bishop Kelly High School reflect on the emotional moment of watching their children drive off after giving them a goodbye kiss, symbolizing the transition and the act of letting go.
6: I like that. There's been so many pictures of first day of school, front step, seven to 10 days. That's been great. And now it's move in for all the college freshmen. Some fraternity pictures, some dorms, some sorority. So that's also the next step, which is great. Let's get into something good.
8: Tell me something good.
6: Quick thinking down in Phoenix was just there here early July as Friday morning a air traffic controller in Phoenix kept two American Airlines jets from smashing into one another. These jets safely separated after both ending up flying with the same flight number. So the controller identified the planes as separate arriving and departing flights. He kept the arriving jet above the other aircraft and limited the departing plane's climb. Man, as they both were able to pass by one another safely. Both flights continued safely. The FAA and American Airlines are going to investigate how this mix-up was able to occur, but something good on you with this air traffic controller. Quick thinking saved a lot of lives.
7: Yeah, great job on that one.
8: Tell me something good.
7: Well, it's time for our Lancaster County 4-H and KFOR Heart of 4-H Award. We congratulate Tony Isabel of Lincoln, winner of the August Heart of the 4-H Award. Tony is head coach of the Raymond Central Youth Trap Club. He helps at the annual 4-H Shooting Sports National Championships in Grand Island. The club focuses on trap shooting, but some members also participate in other shooting sports disciplines and a variety of other 4-H projects, too. He says it's rewarding to see kids transition from being shy to becoming confident young adults who recognize their own strengths. 4-H thanks Tony Isabel for donating his time and his talents to the Nebraska Extension 4-H Youth Program Development.
6: Carol, any birthdays or anniversaries?
7: I don't think I have any for today.
6: All right. Happy anniversary wish out to the Buddhas. Old Joe Buddha, his wonderful wife, celebrating 58 years, which is just incredible. Some birthdays from Sunday to pass along. And happy birthday wish out to our old buddy Jay Moore, former Husker. And you see him on Big Red Wrap-Up. Brian Oswald, Ozzy blowing out the candles. Ryan Bommert celebrating a birthday yesterday. And can get your birthday and anniversary wishes to us at 489-1240. Can always log on, KFORnow.com, and get those birthday and anniversary wishes.
7: Donnie Wahlberg is 57. I would have guessed him older than that. Maybe okay. Just because it seems like he's been around forever. Sean Penn, 66. Belinda Carlisle, 68. Robert De Niro, 83.
6: Oh, Bob De Niro. Good for
7: and still
6: Bob.
7: Acting.
6: Yeah, he's still acting and still opinionating.
7: True.
6: Old Bob De Niro. 7:30 KFOR with ABC.
9: ABC News, I'm Brian Clark. No sign at all of a deal to end the war between the U.S. and Iran, but what is ending today? The 60-day window for talks that was set up by the Memorandum of Understanding. President Trump Sunday said he'd ordered the U.S. to cut back on military exercises with South Korea, pointing to his good relationship with North Korea's leader. Opening statements today in the trial of the man charged in the murder 30 years ago of rapper Tupac Shakur. Las Vegas prosecutors say Dwayne Davis ordered the attack. ABC's Alex Stone is in Las Vegas.
10: Davis spoke exclusively to ABC News from inside jail.
11: They don't have no evidence against me.
10: For years, Davis has bragged about his role in the killing, even publishing a book admitting to being in the shooter's Cadillac.
11: A guy wrote that book, Elijah's Game, Details of My Life.
10: But now he says those were all lies to sell books.
9: At least 7 people were killed in storms and flooding in Indiana. This is ABC News.
12: An abduction ends with an arrest. Good morning, I'm Jeff Motes. We have a mostly sunny sky, 61 degrees at KFOR FM 101.5, 1240 AM at 731. Lincoln police arrested a 26-year-old man for several charges, including false imprisonment and child abuse, after he allegedly assaulted a woman and an infant Sunday afternoon. Several witnesses saw the woman with blood on her face and a child inside a vehicle after being forced into the vehicle by the suspect, 26-year-old Stephen Schroeder of Lincoln, near 48th and Y Street.
13: Officers located that vehicle near 48th and Pioneers Boulevard and followed it. As the suspect fled from officers, a pursuit was initiated where it eventually ended when the suspect crashed near 56th and Old Cheney Road.
12: LPD Lieutenant Philip Tran told KFOR News Schroeder was taken into custody where he was also arrested for domestic assault, willful reckless driving, and fleeing to avoid arrest. The woman and child were taken to a Lincoln hospital. Their conditions are not known. The driver in the vehicle hit by Schroeder's suffered minor injuries. Read more at KFORnow.com. A Chevy Impala was clocked by a Lincoln police officer going 104 miles per hour in a 40-mile-per-hour zone early Saturday morning in central Lincoln. LPD Lieutenant Chris Weber telling KFOR News before the officer was able to turn around to attempt to stop the vehicle, the driver lost control near 42nd and O Street.
14: The Impala struck the median, crossed into the opposing lanes of traffic, and then struck a retaining wall.
12: There were several other cars in the area at the time, but no other vehicle was struck. You can read more about this up at KFORnow.com. KFOR News Time is 7:33. Independent gubernatorial candidate Brett Lindstrom on Saturday held a news conference in Omaha to talk about his name not going to be on the November 3rd general election ballot after it was made known Friday that he did not qualify because of over one-third of the 5,700 signatures roughly that he collected on a petition drive were fraudulent. Lindstrom, a financial advisor and former Republican state senator from the western suburbs of Omaha, said he was disappointed that he did not have enough valid signatures to clear the 4,000 signature threshold to get on the ballot. He said both the Republican and Democratic parties have, quote, gotten to the extremes, end quote. You can read more about that, too, also at KFORnow.com. The Nebraska Department of Transportation reporting that during July, 21 people were killed in traffic crashes on Nebraska roads. Those fatalities happened in 19 fatal crashes. 7 of the 16 vehicle occupants killed were not using seatbelts. Lincoln City Library is now offering cardholders free access to LinkedIn Learning, an online learning platform featuring thousands of courses in business, technology, and creative topics. Library cardholders can build professional skills, learn new software, or explore personal interests through complete courses and individual lessons. And Lincoln Airport is celebrating a milestone after breaking a 20-year record for person boarding on aircraft. And LNK officials say in July they reached more than 17,000 of them. To be precise, 17,757 people that were passengers. The last time they hit more than 17,000 was back 20 years ago, in July 2006. Airport officials credit the boost to LNK's new airlines and routes with nonstop Breeze Airways flights and the return of American Airlines after more than two decades. Lincoln's first forecast is next. KFOR News Time is 7:35.
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12: Lincoln's first forecast, sunshine today and a high of 84, then increasing clouds tonight. Slight chance of showers and thunderstorms overnight, low of 68. 70% chance of showers and thunderstorms during the day tomorrow and into tomorrow night. Otherwise, mostly sunny to start out and a high of 86 tomorrow. And then mostly cloudy Wednesday with a high around 80. Right now, mostly clear, 61 degrees at KFOR. Rhea Sigler and Virginia Adriano led all players with 11 kills each as the number one ranked Nebraska volleyball team held their red-white scrimmage Sunday afternoon at Pinnacle Bank Arena, with the red winning 3-1 over the white, though the teams and lineups were mixed up for each set. Husker head coach Danny Busman Kelly afterward was asked about what the next 10 days will look like for the Husker volleyball program as the season approaches.
18: Well, we have, you know, another week of practice and we start school, so that changes our schedule, and then we go to Dallas. And then we'll have a quick turnaround from Dallas to playing Texas. So we'll use those exhibition games to iron a few things out, and hopefully if we win, we'll get to play again. So hopefully we play two down there in Dallas, and that'll be a great tune-up before we have a game that really counts.
12: Nebraska back in action with that exhibition matchup down in Dallas against number 17 Florida that spikes under the lights at AT&T Stadium. That's on Thursday, August 27th at 7 p.m. on TNT. Fall camp continues today for the Nebraska football team after scrimmaging on Saturday. One thing that was made known after practice Saturday was the alternate jersey look for the Washington game here in Lincoln on Halloween. Husker head coach Matt Rhule.
19: It times up well with Halloween, and to do one alternate, you know, I think the thought process here is just to do one alternate jersey uniform a year, being black, having a black out, and then, you know, having our iconic uniforms, you know, red and white, white and red every other game. You know, we're going to wear black cleats. We're not going to wear white cleats. We're not going to wear red cleats. We're going to just wear the same thing every game and let the football speak for itself. But I think the blackout is really cool nationally. It's really cool in recruiting.
12: Huskers open up the season September 5th against Ohio at 11 a.m. at Memorial Stadium. By the way, you can see the jerseys that they're going to have for that alternate uniform up on our webpage at KFORnow.com in the local sports section. Former Nebraska running back Emmett Johnson played his first NFL preseason game Saturday with the Kansas City Chiefs, as the Chiefs suffered a 20-12 loss to the Los Angeles Rams at Arrowhead. After the game, Chiefs coach Andy Reid talked about Johnson's performance, which saw the former Husker gain 59 rushing yards on 12 carries and catch three passes for 10 yards to give him 69 total yards.
20: Yeah, he's got a good feel, and he's got good quickness. He knows how to set routes up, which is... it takes a while for young guys to learn that, but he's got a good feel for that.
12: Chiefs preseason schedule continues this Saturday at Tampa Bay. Regular season coverage of Chiefs football here on KFOR begins Monday night, September 14th against Denver. Carpetland Post 500 from Lincoln East is now in the national semifinal round of baseball at the American Legion World Series. They defeated White House, New Jersey 4-2 Sunday afternoon in pool play in Shelby, North Carolina. Carpetland plays Midland, Michigan tonight at 7 o'clock. That game will be on ESPNU. Lincoln Salt Dogs dropped their series finale game Sunday afternoon at King County, losing to the Cougars 8-6 at Haymarket Park. Nick Shumpert, though, hit this two-run homer for Lincoln in the bottom of the fifth that gave the Salt Dogs a 4-3 lead.
21: 0-1 pitch. Swung on and hit in the air toward right. This ball's got some carry to it. This is back to the fence, and Nick Shumpert has left the yard. A two-run home run for Nick Shumpert.
12: Rich Ray on KFOR with a call. Lincoln is off today. They'll start a three-game midweek series against the Monarchs down in Kansas City tomorrow night. I'm Jeff Motes, KFOR Sports.
21: Hi, this is Rich Ray, voice of the Lincoln Salt Dogs. 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
6: 20 minutes in front of 8 at KFOR. Hope you're well on a Monday. Schmidt, Carol, and Jeff will hit 86 degrees today. The most beautiful college campuses. The rundown will surprise you. Cutbacks in South Korea and plenty from Don Bacon on Face the Nation, part of his Q&A yesterday.
25: No. Not nearly long enough.
26: Not nearly long enough the deployment has been, he said. Was the president wrong to be dismissive about the concerns aboard the USS Abraham Lincoln?
6: Carol, we ran down Bacon's response when it came to Iran and the nuclear problem. Was asked about that in hour one. More with Don Bacon, Nebraska's representative in Congress, about his reaction. He's a big-time military voice that hits the talk shows.
7: He was asked about several things, and one of those was about that USS Lincoln deployment. Is that too long? They've been out since November.
6: And here is Bacon's thoughts on this.
27: I think so, Ed. It would have been better to acknowledge, hey, long deployments are hard. I did 1 year in Iraq. I had other three other deployments to Iraq or the area that were shorter. But when I was in Iraq for a year, there were Marines and soldiers there for 18 months. So I think it's better to acknowledge, hey, this is hard on the families. It's hard on the service members. Thank them for being willing to defend our country and doing these 10-month deployments if you're on an aircraft carrier. I think that would have been a much more better way of addressing this issue.
6: It's a hard job. It's part of the job. And sometimes you have extended deployments. He also admitted, look, he was on an aircraft carrier back in 96. And there was two soldiers that jumped overboard and committed suicide. It's not great. It's a horrible situation. It happens, and it's going to happen again.
7: I think the issue with the families wasn't even necessarily the length of time. It was the conditions. Not having hygiene products, standing in line for 2 hours and maybe not getting soap or deodorant. Eating rice and tortilla chips because the food supply was low. You know, I think those were all contributing factors. I don't know that it was just specifically because they'd been out there since November. I'm not sure it was specifically when these 200 family members stepped forward. And from the letter and the mother I heard, it wasn't specifically about the length of time. It was the conditions that were on the ship. Now, Brad Cooper says he visited and that, you know, since these issues were brought up, things have improved greatly. I haven't really heard any family members responding to his take on it. But, you know, a lot of it had to do with the conditions that were existing on the ship, not necessarily that, you know, you don't know that sometimes you're going to be. And twice they have been told they were going back, which that also has a psychological effect on you when you, I mean, in anything, when you prepare for something and then
6: get your hopes up
7: and then it's not going to be that way. And I understand that that's probably part of being in the military, but when you have families back at home, I'm sure it's a tough thing.
6: You don't want soldiers in those conditions. They deserve better. Also, from a nutrition and strength standpoint, you're fighting to protect us. You don't want to be on low fuel, so to speak. You can look at it two ways. There's 5,000 folks on that aircraft carrier. There's 200 complaints only, or there's 200 complaints that things are not done.
7: And how many people just are not complaining?
6: That's very fair.
7: I mean,
6: that's very
7: fair. I'm just throwing that out there. You know, there's in any business, you've got a few that are going to step forward and say, hey, these conditions aren't right, and then you have others that are just going to suffer silently, and they don't want to rock anything, so they don't say anything. So, you know, you just don't know.
6: Motsi's with us here in the KFOR newsroom.
12: In our news this morning, still following additional information regarding an abduction that led to a pursuit and crash and apprehension of the suspect in South Lincoln on Sunday afternoon. That story, other news, and sports all coming your way at 8:03 on KFOR.
6: Motsi, thanks. ABC's Britt Clinette.
0: South Korea says they've taken note of Trump's message and will continue close coordination with the U.S. But look, the decision to pare back these drills, they come just as the U.S. pulls out its last aircraft carrier from Asia. And it will be a big concern to South Korea, which is still technically at war with Pyongyang.
6: Carol, next on the reaction scale is what's going on with South Korea and the United States.
7: I mean, South Korea and the United States militaries view they have these annual drills in South Korea as being more critical right now than ever, and the stakes have definitely risen as North Korea has gained battlefield expertise with drones and modern warfare because, well, they're helping out Russia with Ukraine. And so is this the time to turn a blind eye to North Korea? The summer exercise had barely begun last Monday when the president denounced it and, kind of dealt a blow to the seven-decade-old alliance between Washington and Seoul. He had asked South Korea to become involved in Iran, and they basically said, no, thank you.
6: Well, and this is the repercussion of that. If you're not going to help with Iran, then don't whine about us pulling back some of our drilling. Trump also said, look, I've got a good relationship with old Kim up there in North Korea.
7: Really?
6: He thinks.
7: When they're helping Russia with Ukraine and we're supporting Ukraine?
6: His relationship is what he believes, to kind of beat his own chest, that will save the day. Nothing's going to be a problem. I wouldn't put money on anything good or valuable with North Korea and their propaganda. But if I'm South Korea, I'm freaked out a little bit. Absolutely.
7: No,
6: but I'd also, if the U.S. is asking for my help, I'd think about it.
7: Okay.
6: With Iran, don't you?
7: I suppose it's not much different than the U.K. or France or any other of the NATO people who've sort of bowed out on the Iranian situation.
6: It's not, except the dependency part. You know, I mean, South Korea is more dependent on the United States than some of the other in the European Union. And right now, he's trying to bully him. That's what he's trying to do.
7: Yeah.
6: That's the way the president's moving with this, and we'll see if things move forward. 7:48, we'll have a high of 86 today, and right now it's 72. Carol, this is an interesting list. Most beautiful college campuses.
7: And it really has to do more with the towns that these campuses are in and how they kind of wrap themselves around the campus. The list from Housing Beautiful includes college towns with both natural beauty and an inviting, laid-back atmosphere. Coming in at number one, Ames, Iowa, home to Iowa State.
6: Thank you.
7: Number one because of their shops, their local breweries, restaurants, small-town charm. Ames takes the top spot, followed by Madison, Wisconsin.
6: Never been to Madtown.
7: I've been to Madison, beautiful.
6: Been to Ames, and like Ames is fine, but I don't beautiful doesn't come to my mind.
7: Charleston, South Carolina, number 3.
6: I would love to visit.
7: Okay. Santa Barbara, California.
6: Totally. Here, that's incredible.
7: Georgetown, which, of course, is Washington, D.C.
6: As long as Linda Blair's not there.
7: Bellingham, Washington, Western Washington University.
6: Okay.
7: Santa Cruz, California, University of California, Santa Cruz. Manhattan, Kansas, at number 8. The home of Kansas State.
6: The Little Apple. I've never been. Have you?
7: I have, yes. I have been to their
6: Avoided
7: camp. It is nice.
6: Kansas
7: I mean,
6: State.
7: It's nice there. Syracuse, New York, home of Syracuse University. And then at rounding out the top 10, Wellesley in Massachusetts. Wellesley College in
6: That
7: Benson
6: sounds expensive.
7: College. I'm sure it is.
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6: 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I think the mountains and scenery of the Pacific Northwest with Western Washington. I don't think of Ames or Manhattan. 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
7: Well, again, you have to take into consideration that while the scene might be beautiful, how well do they, you know, incorporate it with shops and restaurants and, you know, The total picture.
6: The whole bag. Yeah. All right. Let's get a look at weather and tell you it's going to be 84 today. Sunshine and some clouds will move out of the area. It does look a little dark and not quite stormy, but a little hazy off to the west right now. 20% chance of some storms overnight. Low of 68. Tomorrow, 70% chance of showers. Otherwise, mostly sunny. 86 will hover right around 80 for Wednesday. Sunshine and 61. That's your severe weather station, KFOR.
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6: A few minutes in front of 8, Brandon Vogel with Kyle to Reed coming up. 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
0: From ABC News, I'm Brian Clark. President Trump said he's in no rush to reach a deal with Iran, even as the 60-day window for the two countries to come to an agreement expires today. He also threatened to use force against Oman, a longtime ally, when asked by Fox News about Oman's role in talks with Iran over the Strait of Hormuz. On Sunday, the president said the U.S. will reduce its role in military exercises with another longtime ally, South Korea. ABC's Karen Hua has more.
3: In a Truth Social post, Trump says the drills are costly and send a signal that is totally inappropriate and hostile to a country he calls unthreatening and respectful. He also noted South Korea declined to join the U.S. war effort against Iran, writing, "They said no thanks."
0: Today in Las Vegas, opening statements in the trial of Dwayne Keith Davis. He's known as Keefe D, and he's charged with planning the 1996 murder of rapper Tupac Shakur in the city.
4: Davis spoke exclusively to ABC News from inside jail.
5: They don't have no evidence against me.
4: For years, Davis has bragged about his role in the killing, even publishing a book admitting to being in the shooter's Cadillac.
5: A guy wrote that book, and I just gave him details of my life.
4: But now he says those were all lies to sell books.
0: That's ABC's Alex Stone. Authorities in Virginia are looking for other people who fired shots at Virginia State University. Five people were hurt, one of them critically in an early Saturday shooting. There is a 19-year-old in custody, but ABC's Aaron Katursky said gun violence over the weekend was pervasive.
12: There was more gunfire in Hartford, Connecticut, where police said one person was killed and four wounded. In Kansas City, Missouri, police said four people were shot, including a boy under five. The Gun Violence Archive says there have been more than 300 mass shootings in the country so far this year.
0: Cleanups underway in Indiana after storms and flooding were blamed for seven deaths. Also in Hawaii after Hurricane Lala. 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
11: Police captured a suspect in an abduction. Good morning, I'm Jeff Motes. We're back up to 65 degrees at KFOR FM 101.5, 1240 AM. It's 8:03. This morning, a 26-year-old Lincoln man sits in the Lancaster County Jail facing several charges, including domestic assault, child abuse, and false imprisonment, following an abduction that was reported about 2 o'clock Sunday afternoon near 48th and Y, which later led to a pursuit that was picked up near 48th and Pioneers. It soon ended at 56th and Old Cheney when Stephen Schroeder's vehicle hit another vehicle.
25: The driver of the vehicle struck by the suspect reported minor injuries. The woman was taken to the local hospital for injuries sustained during the assault and the crash. And the infant child was also taken to the hospital for evaluation.
11: The driver of the other vehicle suffered minor injuries. LPD Lieutenant Philip Tran telling KFOR News Schroeder was also arrested for willful reckless driving and fleeing to avoid arrest. Read more at KFORnow.com. Early Saturday morning, a Lincoln police officer was on patrol near 48th and O and saw a car heading westbound over 100 miles per hour.
1: According to LPD, the officer tried to stop the vehicle before it crashed down near 42nd and O Street. After it hit a median, crossed into opposite lanes of traffic, then hit a retaining wall. LPD saying that the driver, Mohammed Ramadan, was also being uncooperative and hostile with police and LFR responders. He was arrested for first offense, DUI, willful reckless driving, speeding, having an open alcohol container in possession of less than 1 ounce of marijuana. KFOR News Time 804. Brett Lindstrom, the independent gubernatorial candidate, on Saturday held a news conference up in Omaha to talk about the situation with his name not going to be on the November 3rd general election ballot. It was made known last Friday that he did not qualify because of over one-third of the 5,700 signatures he collected on a petition drive were fraudulent. Lindstrom, who is a financial advisor in Omaha and a former state senator from the western suburbs of Omaha, said he was disappointed that he did not have enough valid signatures to clear the 4,000 signature threshold to get on the ballot. He said both the Republican and Democratic parties, quote, have gotten to the extremes, end quote. More about this can be found at KFORnow.com. Several Lincoln streets this week are going to be closed, mainly around 14th Street between W and Vine Streets, and Vine Street from 14th to 16th because of move-in for UNL students for the fall semester. That will go through Wednesday. Also, 14th Street between P and Q Streets will be closed today through Thursday for Project O Street improvements. Finally, Q Street between 9th and 10th will be closed for student move-in from 8 a.m. to 6 p.m. today. A big milestone for the Lincoln Airport after breaking a 20-year record for passengers on aircraft. LNK officials say that in July they reached 17,757 passengers on flights. The last time they hit more than 17,000 was 20 years ago in 2006. Rachel Barth, the director of air service and marketing, says that she credits the boost to LNK's new airlines and routes with nonstop Breeze Airways flights and the return of American Airlines after more than two decades. Lincoln's first forecast is coming up. KFOR News Time 8:06.
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1: Lincoln's first forecast, sunshine today, a high of 84, then increasing clouds tonight. Slight chance of late night thunderstorms, low of 68. Mostly sunny to start the day tomorrow. There's that 70% chance of showers and thunderstorms through the day and into the evening, a high of 86. And then mostly cloudy Wednesday and a high of 80. Right now, 65 degrees at KFOR. Torreya Sigler and Virginia Adriano led all players with 11 kills each as the number one ranked Nebraska volleyball team held their red-white scrimmage Sunday afternoon at Pinnacle Bank Arena, with the red winning 3-1 over the white, though the teams and lineups were mixed up for each set. Husker head coach Danny Busboom Kelly afterward was asked about what the next 10 days will look like for the Husker volleyball program as the season approaches.
6: Well, we have, you know, another week of practice, and we start school, so that changes our schedule, and then we go to Dallas. And then we'll have a quick turnaround from Dallas to playing Texas. So we'll use those exhibition games to iron a few things out, and hopefully if we win, we'll get to play again. So hopefully we play two down there in Dallas, and that'll be a great tune-up before we have a game that really counts.
1: Nebraska back in action with that exhibition matchup down in Dallas against number 17 Florida that spikes under the lights at AT&T Stadium. That's on Thursday, August 27th at 7 p.m. on TNT. Fall camp continues today for the Nebraska football team after scrimmaging on Saturday. One thing that was made known after practice Saturday was the alternate jersey look for the Washington game here in Lincoln on Halloween. Husker head coach Matt Rule.
8: It times up well with Halloween, and to do one alternate, you know, I think the thought process here is just to do one alternate jersey uniform a year, being black, having a blackout, and then, you know, having our iconic uniforms, you know, red and white, white and red every other game. you know, we're going to wear black cleats. You know, we're not going to wear white cleats. We're not going to wear red cleats. We're going to just wear the same thing every game and let the football speak for itself. But I think the blackout's really cool nationally. It's really cool in recruiting.
1: Huskers open up the season September 5th against Ohio at 11 a.m. at Memorial Stadium. By the way, you can see the jerseys that they're going to have for that alternate uniform up on our webpage at KFORnow.com in the local sports section. Former Nebraska running back Emmett Johnson played his first NFL preseason game Saturday with the Kansas City Chiefs as the Chiefs suffered a 20-12 loss to the Los Angeles Rams at Arrowhead. After the game, Chiefs coach Andy Reid talked about Johnson's performance, which saw the former Husker gain 59 rushing yards on 12 carries and catch

0: hits, and Nick Shuppert has left the yard. A two-run home run for Nick Shuppert.
1: Rich Ray on KFOR with a call. Lincoln is off today. They'll start a three-game midweek series against the Monarchs down in Kansas City tomorrow night. I'm Jeff Motes, KFOR Sports.
2: 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Lincoln's Morning News with Schmidt, Carroll, and Jeff.
3: I introduced the Data Center Bill of Rights, saying it should never be in a residential community or farmland, and a local community should have the say of whether to do it. And I do think a pause in states like Pennsylvania, where I was, where you've got six data centers in Plymouth. It's about 45 minutes from where I grew up in Conshohocken. It makes no sense. I mean, why are you putting it there and these local communities have no say?
4: That is Ro Khanna, the Data Center Bill of Rights. He was with Kristen Welker on Meet the Press. And there's some folks that may not be politically aligned with old Ro, Carol, but folks in Nebraska, they're nodding their head yes.
5: His resolution would affirm that local communities can ban those data centers in residential areas, reject any increases to their electric bill, and also require those facilities to use clean energy. It would also bar construction within 2,500 feet of homes, schools, child care centers, hospitals, and nursing homes, and call for public impact reviews, water use disclosures, and community benefit agreements.
4: No way on higher electricity bills, no thanks on depleted water supplies, and the pollution. There's more than 4,400 data centers that now operate across 50 states. Playing golf because I'm horrible. I hit some shots that were not on the fairway into some people's backyards a couple weeks ago, Carol. And there's just say no to data centers. This was a smaller town outside of Lincoln I was playing in. They're all lined up. With their voicing their displeasure with the data centers, and this was in southeastern Nebraska.
5: Well, they're worried about their resources being depleted. They're worried about prices increasing, the cost of living for them increasing.
4: Property value taking it on the chin.
5: Exactly, because they're worried about the loss of farm ground. There are several things that people are very concerned about, and so, you know, they want to say in what gets built in their neighborhoods.
4: Makes sense to me. See if this picks up some steam. A lot of steam yesterday at PBA with Nebraska volleyball, the red-white scrimmage. Of course, author with John Cook, Dream Like a Champion, Brandon Vogel from Counter Reed with us. Vogues, what'd you think of the old Huskers yesterday? More importantly, is this the year, my friend, for another Natty?
6: Well, I mean, Nebraska is right there among the favorites once again. You know, it kind of struck me in a unique way this year, and I'm not sure why, but you get more than 10,000 for this scrimmage. It's televised locally. And realistically, like, if you just, like, if Nebraska's top six was ruled academically ineligible, for whatever reason, that wouldn't happen, but if it did, like, they'd still probably be a top 10 team. So I kind of realized, like, you're watching basically a top 10 college volleyball match just in the intra-squad scrimmage. So it gave me a moment to pause and kind of appreciate how unique that is. I appreciated that Nebraska kind of split up the rosters, made it a little bit tougher for, I think, hard takeaways from what we were able to see. But Manaya Obeje, the sophomore middle blocker behind Andy Jackson, who's already been a multiple-time All-American, pretty impressive. Nebraska, I think, they can always throw kind of waves of talent at you, but her play in that scrimmage really stood out to me as probably my primary takeaway.
5: Well, you know, usually in these scrimmages, and we'll hear Matt Rhule talking about theirs, but, you know, things look a little rusty. You know, they're like, well, we need to do this, we need to do that. And not that Danny Busboom wasn't offering some goals, but it was like watching a team toward the end of the season, almost.
6: It was. I mean, it's just such a high level of volleyball, and that's a little bit based on how Nebraska recruits.

0: You know, I mentioned this, like splitting up the team almost results in a top 10 college volleyball matchup. How many other schools are there out there that could do that? Maybe Wisconsin, maybe Texas. Like it's such an insane kind of concentration of talent that you put them out there and you're just like, yeah, we just got started a couple of weeks ago. But here we are, and the players are good enough that it looks competitive. And, you know, I know White kind of didn't dominate, but took this pretty decisively, which I think is the power of Bergen Riley. Mm-hmm. Like having a great setter still matters. That was confirmed again yesterday, but it's that, like, it's just, Nebraska has so much talent and such kind of a unique pipeline of it, of players who can be willing to wait, that it's tough to compete with it. Like if you watch that scrimmage on Saturday or over the weekend in person or wherever it was, you probably watched one of the best college volleyball matches we'll see over the entire season.
1: And that is the practice squad versus the starters for Nebraska volleyball. It's Brandon Vogel with us. Brandon, there'll be a moment this season. Nebraska's got the world tour going, Chicago, Vegas, Dallas, and then the Big Ten. There'll be a moment where it gets tight. It's a 1 point or 2 point match. It may be in the Final Four. It may be in the title game. It may be in the Elite Eight. Does Nebraska have the talent? Yes. Can you identify who can be that difference maker when things get tight? That's like the one moment. That's the one thing that this team didn't have last year in their brief moments of being challenged.
0: Yeah. I mean, it only got tight about once or twice, or maybe three or four times.
1: That was rough. Let me call him back. Because that was going to be incredible.
2: But you get points for the attempt.
1: I hope he answers, Carol, because...
3: Telephone number 6.
1: There he is. Brandon, that was my fault. There was another call coming in. I was trying to juggle. I apologize, my good sir, and continue.
0: That's okay. Yeah, there were only a literal handful of times where things got that tight for Nebraska, and, you know, we know how it ended. It's an interesting kind of broad discussion about Nebraska was undefeated to that point that it lost to Texas A&M. Would it have been better off having been challenged? But this year, I don't think it's as much as a factor because a lot of the group that is returning just saw that of, oh, we got to be able to do this too. So who comes up in those tight moments? Again, I go back to the middles. And I know, like, Bergen Riley is as good of a setter as you can hope for in the country. Harper Murray is obviously really, really well established. And I think great teams are kind of like that, where it's like, you know, we've got three or four people who can be the difference maker here. And I think that's still the case. But I'm really interested to see another season from Andy Jackson. Like, she's been great. She's been an All-American. You're a senior now, even though who knows what that means as the NCAA rules continually change. But she's there. But I get the sense with what Nebraska has, she doesn't have to do it all alone in the middle. So that's kind of the piece of it I look to. Otherwise, you know, this is a team where they're so strong talent wise and I think coaching wise that kind of like, can you defeat randomness? And when you're that good, as Nebraska football was for a long time, that kind of becomes the question every year.
2: Well, 10,000 people were not invited to watch the football scrimmage.
1: Non-disclosure signature needed.
2: So, and a little bit different take from that coach to Danny Busboom Kelly, as far as, which is fine. You know, we like transparency, we like honesty, and Coach Rule talked about some of the struggles that he saw in that scrimmage.
0: Yeah, he did, and it's still a little bit jarring to me. And I don't think this isn't a criticism. It's not a bad thing of like how firmly Matt Rule has switched to the guy who is like, yeah, you know, I'm gonna be open. You guys ask me a question, I'll answer it. You guys and women, of course, being reporters, like that's how I came into this to this year, where it's like I watched the Saturday press conference and he said over the course of 13 and a half minutes, like, I need to watch the tape, which is very much kind of a coaching cliche, even though it's true, five times. And it's just, it still strikes me as dissonant, I guess. To see that switch happen, given what he had been before that. But it also, it kind of makes sense. Like, and I think it's smart on Rule's part of, hey, I've gotten the sense from the fan base that they are very much in prove it mode. So that's fine. I can structure everything around that. So, you know, Nebraska had a scrimmage. It wasn't even that transparent about will it have another one, what will it look like, you know. It's just it's going to be on the field for Nebraska football at this point. And I think that's where the fan base wants it. And I think the coaching staff, to its credit, has realized that. So it's resulted in a really different tone this offseason.
1: That tone is very noticeable. Brandon Vogel with us. Brandon, appreciate you jumping in with us. We'll talk to you again down the road, Mondays at 8:10. Thank you kindly.
0: Yeah, thank you.
1: All right, good stuff from Brandon Vogel, our Big Red Volleyball and football insider. Quickly, Jeff Motes in the KFOR newsroom.
4: We're still following developments regarding that abduction yesterday, which later led to a pursuit and arrest of a suspect. We'll have that story and other news for you coming up here at 8:31 on KFOR.
1: Thank you, Motzi. Cloudy today, then sunshine, 84, 68 overnight, 20% chance of showers. Some of those could be severe, and then 70% chance of showers and storms tomorrow. High of 86, sunny and 61 at KFOR.
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7: A few minutes in front of 8:30 at KFOR. Let's talk to the United Way of Lincoln and Lancaster Counties, Laura Penas. And every year, United Way mobilizes the community for a day of caring. Hundreds of volunteers give back through service projects across Lincoln and Lancaster County. Here to talk more about it is Maura, Director of Community Impact for United Way of Lincoln and Lancaster County. 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Tell us about what the Day of Caring is all about.
8: Yes, thanks for inviting me. Day of Caring is an annual event organized by United Way and then sponsored by Black Hills Energy. It's about bringing the community together to share our time and energy to close gaps across their community so that every resident has the opportunity to thrive. So this annual event is taking place on Friday, September 11th, in conjunction with the public kickoff of our community campaign that's on Thursday, September 10th. Our theme this year is United in Something Bigger, which reminds us that each of us plays a role in something far greater than ourselves, and together those individual efforts form a movement of hope. So when we all come together, we can make a huge impact. And this is a celebration of how unity uplifts our entire community, and we don't just make a difference together, we make a we are the difference.
9: Well, Maura, let's give our listeners kind of a look at the activities that will take place on Day of Caring. What are the volunteer opportunities?
8: Yep, that's a great question. So it can look like a variety of things. It could be that an agency needs a fence painted, or they need a closet cleaned out, or their basement cleaned out, or they might need landscaping at the end of the season, or it also involves reading to children because school's back in session. So we take three schools, McPhee, Clinton, and Campbell, and we go to those schools and read books to the children, and then they get the books in return. They get to take them home. Or it could be as simple as preparing meals like at the City Mission or Matt Talbot or the Gathering Place. All of these events activities support United Way's efforts to improve health, expand youth opportunity, and grow financial security, and advance the common good for everyone in our community.
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2: All right, Maura Pena, so with the United Way of Lincoln, Lancaster County Community Development Leader. Maura, as always, thank you so much for joining us and giving us some insight on some very valuable information.
1: Yeah, thanks for having me. I enjoy it. Have a great day.
2: You too.
0: Good to spend time with Maura and all the good things that are happening with the United Way of Lincoln and Lancaster County. That's pretty awesome, that day of caring.
2: It is, and it's, you know, like she said, maybe it's just painting a fence. Maybe it's going into someone's home that needs help cleaning out a closet or a basement, you know, something that they're not physically able to do anymore, or sometimes you just need a little, another eye on it, a little assistance. So a lot of these projects are very simple projects that almost anyone in the community could help with.
0: Good to hear from her, and we'll hear from Jeff Motes right now in the KFOR newsroom.
3: Police capture a suspect in an abduction. Good morning, I'm Jeff Motes. We're at 65 degrees at KFOR. Scary moments for a woman and a baby Sunday afternoon following what appears to be a domestic assault and abduction from a home near 48th and Y Street that later ended with a car crash at 56th and Old Cheney following a pursuit.
4: The suspect, 26-year-old Stephen Schroeder of Lincoln, was arrested and taken to the jail for false imprisonment, domestic assault, child abuse, willful reckless driving, and fleeing to avoid arrest.
3: LPD Lieutenant Philip Tran telling KFOR News the situation started when officers were called around 2 p.m. Sunday after several witnesses saw a man forcing the woman and child into a vehicle at 48th and Y, and then officers spotted the vehicle at 48th and Pioneers, initiated a pursuit that soon ended at 56th and Old Cheney. Schroeder was arrested for domestic assault, false imprisonment, child abuse, willful reckless driving, and fleeing to avoid arrest. The woman was taken to a Lincoln hospital for injuries suffered in the assault and crash. A child was taken to the hospital for evaluation. The driver of the other vehicle suffered minor injuries. Just before 1:30 Saturday morning, a Lincoln police officer was driving her cruiser near 48th and O Street when she saw a Chevy Impala driving westbound O Street at a high rate of speed.
5: Using a mobile radar device, she found that the vehicle was traveling at 104 miles per hour in a 40-mile-per-hour zone.
3: Lincoln Police Lieutenant Chris Weber tells KFOR News before the officer was able to turn around and catch up to the vehicle to try to stop it, the driver lost control around 42nd and O Street, where the Impala hit a median, crossed into the opposite lanes of traffic, then struck a retaining wall. There were several other cars in the area at the time, but no other vehicle was hit. Read more about this story up at KFORnow.com. Brett Lindstrom, who was the independent gubernatorial candidate for running in the race for Nebraska governor, held a news conference in Omaha on Saturday to talk about his name not going to be on the November 3rd general election ballot. It was made known on Friday that Lindstrom did not qualify because over one-third of the 5,700 signatures he collected on a petition drive were fraudulent. Lindstrom, who's a financial advisor and a former Republican state senator from the western suburbs of Omaha, said he was disappointed that he did not have enough valid signatures to clear that 4,000 signature threshold to get on the ballot. He did say, however, both the Republican and Democratic parties, quote, have gotten to the extremes, end quote. Read more about this up in the Lincoln News section at KFORnow.com. Another reminder about some street closures this week. 14th Street between W and Vine Streets and Vine Street between 14th and 16th will be closed through Wednesday because of the UNL student move-in. 14th Street between P and Q Streets will be closed today through Thursday for Project O Street improvements. And Q Street between 9th and 10th Streets will be closed for student move-in from 8 a.m. to 6 p.m. today. How about this for a milestone for the Lincoln Airport? They broke a 20-year record for passengers boarding aircrafts at LNK. An official said July they reached 17,757 passengers. The last time they hit more than 17,000 passengers at LNK was in July 2006. Airport officials say the boost to LNK's new airlines and routes with nonstop Breeze Airways flights has been a big credit to the boost and the return of American Airlines after more than two decades. Coming up, Lincoln's first forecast.
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3: Lincoln's first forecast, sunshine today and a high around 84, then increasing clouds tonight. Slight chance of thunderstorms, overnight low of 68, 70% chance of thunderstorms tomorrow. Otherwise, mostly sunny and a high of 86, then mostly cloudy Wednesday with a high of 80. Right now, plenty of sunshine, some clouds. We're at 65 in Lincoln. I'm Jeff Modes, KFOR News.
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13: It's 8:38 at KFOR. Schmidt, Carol, and Jeff. Morning Hookup on the way. Bill Hooks and company. Later today, the Average Joe Sports Show back at it. What's old Uncle Charlie think? Coach McBride going to join us. And a day late after his birthday, maybe he'll bring us some ice cream cake. Jay Moore going to join us.
14: Oh, there you go. You can always hope.
13: Yeah, no kidding. Good stuff from, and we heard from Andy Reid a little earlier in Motsi Sports. How good Emmett looked. Emmett Johnson for preseason football.
14: Anxious to see him play this year.
13: Well, got to make the team, but I think he's doing the right things.
14: Sounds like it.
13: And the thing with Emmett Johnson is every big play he had got called back. Touchdown got called back. Monster gain on a screen play got called back. But what was cool was seeing his family just jumping up and down and so excited in the stands.
14: Oh, good.
13: Really, really happy there. Good weekend for Meet the Press between comments from Don Bacon, his guest appearance, and Todd Blanche on hand as well when it comes to the DOJ and that fight to take over the voter tolling on the Supreme Court.
14: Yeah.
13: Go ahead. Todd Blanche was asked that question, Carol. We'll hear his comment in a moment, but some pretty direct line of questioning yesterday, and it was a bit of a hot seat.
14: It was a bit of a hot

0: candidacy for him, not only about the voter rolls, but about his role as, you know, Attorney General. Are you going to try to be independent from the White House, which is, as most of us understand, the Attorney General's role is to be the guy in the middle? Not according to him, though. He basically said that he would take into account what President Donald Trump's views were when he directed the federal law enforcement. He said, of course. He said, I would hope every attorney general in history would answer that question that way. But, you know, post-Watergate, after that happened, the attorney general was largely, or the whole Justice Department was largely shielded from any White House interference.
1: So the fight to obtain state copies of state's voter rolls in the Supreme Court, you've got 22 lower court cases that are lost, and Blanche answered some of those questions.
2: We'll see. We'll see what happens. We're trying to work
3: it out with states.
2: Of course. Yes, absolutely. It's a possibility. Election integrity is something that President Trump ran on and the American people elected him. It's something that every American should care about. And so the idea that the Department of Justice is trying to investigate issues around elections to make sure they're fair and make sure they're conducted the right way is not something that we should be running away from. That's something we should be running right towards.
1: More from Blanche, Carol, when it comes to the topic of the White House and the operation being independent, the DOJ and the White House.
2: There's a big difference between saying we will always do our job and investigate any case and act independently of the White House. No, I'm not going to pledge that. And no attorney general should ever pledge that. The president, I mean, if I were to pledge I will be independent of the White House.
1: So the independence part, you can say that, but can you do that as attorney general?
0: Well, especially when you come to that position as the president's former personal attorney who represented him in four criminal cases, and the concern with most is using that position to, and you know, we see this every day now where President Trump goes after his perceived enemies. That's what he's used the Justice Department for, basically. And are you going to continue that? Or are you going to be able to say, okay, we've looked into it, there's not enough evidence, instead of just, you know, relitigating this over and over again?
1: Lastly, the House Minority Leader Hakeem Jeffries remains a main critic of Blanche with his close personal ties, and that will be under watchful eye for sure by Jeffries and many of the Democrats. Carol, reaction to the Luigi Mangione Friday. I know that happened after the show got wrapped up, but his legal defense fundraising continues. This is a bit screwy with how much money that's been raised by people throwing support financially behind this killer or this accused killer.
0: I think there are people out there who perceive insurance companies, that particular insurance company, with actions that resulted in the death of their loved ones. So in their minds, you know, and I heard an analyst describe this, in their minds, he's really not any different than the insurance company. Because if the insurance company denied your claims and your loved one couldn't get treatment for something that they needed and they died, you're just as guilty as what he is.
1: They don't separate it.
0: They don't separate it. That's you know, that's the psychology with a lot of people behind this as well. You're a big insurance company. I paid and paid and paid, and then you declined my filings. My loved one died. Are you any less of a murderer than this guy is? You know, I mean, that's where some of these people are going, quite frankly.
1: There's not any separation. They see it all as evil and trying to do Americans in from a support. And that's where a number of people are at in this country right now, this world, because of

0: the actions taken by this Mangione. Mozi's with us here in the KFOR newsroom.
1: In our news coming up at 9:03, we'll have, again, the latest on what we know so far about an abduction that later led to a pursuit with police and a crash that happened, too, near 56th and Old Cheney on Sunday afternoon. That story and other news for you coming up here, again, at 9:03 on KFOR.
0: Mozi, thank you much. We've got a little bit from Andy Reid, and this was last week or maybe a little more than 2 weeks ago with Eric Bieniemy, an incident at his house where his son shot Bieniemy's wife. And Andy Reid was asked about that with the post-game yesterday, or I should say on Saturday, with the Chiefs. And we'll have that audio in a moment. But, Carol, that was such a tragic, and here is Andy Reid.
2: Mia is stable, which is a plus, and so is Eric Jr., and that's all important.
0: So he was able to answer a little bit of that yesterday, Carol, and, you know, that's wonderful, and more from Andy Reid on Bieniemy's return.
2: Listen, I've talked to him several times a day, so I knew he was coming back, if everything worked out the way it had been, so... You know, the primary thing is that Mia's stable and in good hands and that she's doing well. So that was the primary thing with it.
0: A little bit beyond distraction. If
3: oh,
0: you're
3: my
0: getting
3: gosh,
0: ready for a
3: yeah.
0: football
3: I mean,
0: season.
3: Just what a nightmarish situation where essentially you have your son shooting, you know, your wife. And I can't even imagine, you know, because now you have two people that are in desperate need of help.
0: Mm-hmm.
3: You know, it's just like the horrors of, you know, Nick Reimer,
0: right,
3: shooting his parents and now wanting his trust fund money to use as his defense, and that's been denied because you can't use trust fund money if you shoot the individual who took it out on you.
0: How did you obtain the money?
3: Yeah.
0: On a brighter note, you had Travis Kelce weigh in on the wedding and getting back to football.
4: I still got a lot of love for this game. You know, I still think I can go out and play at a high level, and I want to go out there and prove myself that I could play at a better level than I did last year. And I think that's probably the biggest thing for me is making sure that I'm accountable for the guys in this room and every single play that I'm out there.
0: Well, TK needs a bounce back season.
3: Yeah, he does. I mean, I see where Taylor, you know, released a statement. I mean, she's 100% behind him mm-hmm. playing, and whatever she needs to do to help facilitate that, she's willing to do. You know, she's understands what that means to him, and she says he should approach that the way she approaches her career and her touring and her, you know, you give it all.
0: Work is work.
3: Yes, exactly.
0: Let's get a look here at weather. Tell you that it's going to be sunny and very pleasant today. It won't feel heavy or gross from humidity standpoint. Sunshine 84, 68, 20% chance of showers for the overnight. Further chance of some showers and thunderstorms, 70%. Some of those could be severe. Keep it tuned to KFOR for all your weather updates. 86 tomorrow, 80 on Wednesday. Sunny and 61 at KFOR.
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0: A few minutes in front of 9, ABC News coming up top of the hour in Jeff Moat's KFOR newsroom. A little later today, we'll get you caught up on Husker football, spring ball, Husker volleyball with the Average Joe Sports Show. The Common Sense Act, Carol. I'm super intrigued by this when it comes to pennies and nickels.
3: Well, the legislation officially ends penny production, so retailers under this act would be able to round your cash transactions to the nearest 5 cents. So if it was $1.31, you'd be paying, you know, $1.35 because, you know, you have no pennies, but
0: I'm
3: you might
0: okay,
3: have a nickel.
0: Not paying 4 cents. Why don't you round it down to $1.30 for me?
3: Of course, the president halted the penny production last November, said the coin was wasteful. One expert said restaurants need clarity on how to manage the phase out of the penny. And so this is one proposal that's out there that you round it, round your cash transactions to the nearest 5 cents. The bill is also looking at the nickel. the Treasury will test a new design because they want to lower what it costs to make a nickel. They want to lower the 13.8 cents it currently costs to make the coin. And at that point, though, the House and Senate has to pass an identical version of the bill, and then they'll send that legislation to the president for his signature. So, yeah, what to do if you don't? And a lot of retailers are asking that question. Well, what do we do now that there aren't pennies? You know, if somebody has an odd number, where do we go with that?
0: What's Kramer going to do in Seinfeld where he can't just show up and dump a whole bag of change on the counter to pay for it? And I hated that as a cashier. Some of my buddies had come in and they'd have a whole bunch of change in their hand and they just throw it out just to mess with me. And I don't remember the last time I paid exact change on anything. And I know I lost a bet to a buddy in junior high, so I was paying him like the $5 I owed him in pennies. Did
3: wow.
0: That.
3: Glad showed you up. Weren't bitter.
0: Well, you know.
3: Nice.
0: It was funny.
3: Okay.
0: It was funny. I didn't know I had $5 worth of pennies in the old piggy bank.
3: I wonder if I think I up in the closet somewhere I've got like a big can of pennies. Yeah. I wonder if I need to take those and have them cashed in before
0: I would look and find some valuable ones.
3: Yeah.
0: Might have that. Yeah, that was always kind of funny. I mean, with Junior, he had either the piggy bank or the bottle, a giant like Coca-Cola bottle that you could throw your change in.
3: Right.
0: And over the years, it was all right.
3: Of course, nowadays some people don't take cash.
0: No, you don't.
3: They don't take cash or checks if you don't have a credit card.
0: I did
3: or
0: love
3: a debit
0: counting
3: card.
0: Back change to customers. Did I you? Like doing that.
3: Yeah, I was not that great at that. Although I mean, I've been taught how to do it, mm-hmm. but you know.
0: About all I was good at.
3: Was it?
0: As bad as math
3: well, everybody's
0: was
3: gotta
0: for
3: have their
0: me.
3: Talents, you know.
0: Yeah, I liked counting back quickly but efficiently.
3: Yeah.
0: Kept the time moving.
3: So who knows? That might become a bill soon, the Common Sense Act.
0: Well, this is common sense. Jacksonville football. The Jags are offering a $5 favorite value meal that includes, dare I say, beer. This is what's going to be going on in 2026. The fans' first favorite menu. You've got popular drink options for $4.99. Some of those food items include hot dogs, pretzels, popcorn, nachos, and candy. You get a beverage also, almost 17 ounces, water 12 ounce, or select domestic beer.
3: Hmm.
0: I love that. Between the Jags and Atlanta, they're not pricing the fans out, which is cool. Back at you tomorrow at 6 with KFOR.
3: Carol for the good.
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24: From ABC News,
2: I'm Brian Clark. President Trump told Fox News he's in no hurry to make a deal with Iran, even as the 60-day period for the U.S. and Iran to reach an agreement expires. Mick Mulroy is a former Defense Department official and ABC News contributor.
4: It doesn't look like we're close at all. In fact, the situation now is almost entirely focused on the Strait of Hormuz, which, of course, wasn't an issue before the war started. But now it has become not only the main focal point, but basically the primary discussion at large.
2: President Trump's business dealings are facing new scrutiny after his own Treasury Department approved a bank charter for a crypto company that has ties to the Trump family. ABC's Jay O'Brien explains.
5: It's a move that could be lucrative, opening the door for potentially higher profits that go directly to the Trump family's expanding cryptocurrency empire. The decision coming from the Treasury's Office of the Comptroller of the Currency, run by a Trump appointee.
2: A World Liberty Financial spokesman said the institution's embracing regulation, not running from it. The Supreme Court this morning rebuffed President Trump's push to throw out a $5 million finding that he sexually abused writer E. Jean Carroll at a department store in the 1990s and then later defamed her. Lawyers for the president had asked the court to reconsider its initial refusal to hear the appeal. Cleanups underway in Indiana as record flooding took a deadly toll. ABC's Alex Perez is in Carmel.
7: At least seven people have been killed, including a four-year-old boy, after several days of torrential rain and flash flooding inundated the state. Emergency crews conducting dozens of water rescues. At one point, at least 150,000 without power. Streets turned to rivers, roads washed away.
2: Actress Hayden Panettiere died in South Carolina Sunday at 36. She had been open about her struggles with addiction and postpartum depression. You're listening to ABC News.
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25: An abduction ends with an arrest. Good morning. I'm Jeff Modes. We're at 67 degrees at KFOR. Lincoln police arrested a 26-year-old man for several charges, including false imprisonment and child abuse, after he allegedly assaulted a woman and an infant Sunday afternoon. Several witnesses saw the woman with blood on her face and a child inside a vehicle after being forced into the vehicle by the suspect, 26-year-old Stephen Schroeder of Lincoln, near 48th and Y Street.
26: Officers located that vehicle near 48th and Pioneers Boulevard and followed it. As the suspect fled from officers, a pursuit was initiated, where it eventually ended when the suspect crashed near 56 and Old Cheney Road.
25: LPD Lieutenant Philip Tran told KFOR News Schroeder was taken into custody, where he was also arrested for domestic assault, willful reckless driving, and fleeing to avoid arrest. The woman and child were taken to a Lincoln hospital. Their conditions are not known. The driver in the vehicle hit by Schroeder's suffered minor injuries. Read more at KFORnow.com. A Chevy Impala was clocked by a Lincoln police officer going 104 miles per hour in a 40-mile-per-hour zone early Saturday morning in central Lincoln. LPD Lieutenant Chris Weber telling KFOR News before the officer was able to turn around to attempt to stop the vehicle, the driver lost control near 42nd and O Street.
27: The Impala struck the median, crossed into the opposing lanes of traffic, and then struck a retaining wall.
25: There were several other cars in the area at the time, but no other vehicle was struck. You can read more about this up at KFORnow.com. And Lincoln Airport is celebrating a milestone after breaking a 20-year record for person boarding on aircraft. And LNK officials say in July they reached more than 17,000 of them. To be precise, 17,757 people that were passengers. The last time they hit more than 17,000 was back 20 years ago in July 2006. Airport officials credit the boost to LNK's new airlines and routes with nonstop Breeze Airways flights. This afternoon, sunshine and a high of 84, then increasing clouds tonight, slight chance of thunderstorms late and low of 68, and then a 70% chance of showers and thunderstorms tomorrow on the high of 86. I'm Jeff Motes, KFOR News.
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0: Good morning, Lincoln, Nebraska. Happy Monday. Welcome into the morning hookup. Phil Hoax. Dr. Dane Todd. YZ. Elijah Herbal. Sorry, I had a little echo there for a minute. I had the volume on. My bad. Good morning. Happy Monday. Nope. Psych.
1: No, my God. There it is.
0: There you are.
1: This is a one hell of a song choice. Nobody else out there would get why Caleb picked this song. This is good stuff. He texts me with a 3-second snippet.
0: Oh, you guys set this up.
1: Part of this song over the weekend and goes, what's the name of the song? I've been trying to think of it for 20 minutes. I can't get there.
0: This has all been set up this morning. So did you understand it? Did you get it?
1: No. So me and my roommates are all sitting around, and we had quickly identified that it was Stained. We just didn't know if it was It's Been a While or if it was Outside. And then Caleb figured it out before I had a chance to really sit down and convene with the roommates and decide.
2: Has it been that long since you were around?
0: Yeah, like it's been a while.
1: Been a while.
0: Since what?
3: Since Nebraska, that's the name of the song.
0: For Nebraska football or something? What are we alluding to?
1: It's not alluding to anything. It's just,
0: I thought there was a meaning behind it.
2: I did too. He set it up like there was some sort of meaning behind it, but I feel like I'm left out.
1: Was. His girlfriend had heard the song over the weekend, and Caleb had sent me a 3-second snippet of the song.
3: Because she was at work, and they were playing it like over the, like she works in the kitchen, and they were just playing music, you know, prepping stuff. And she's like, what is this song? I like it. And I was like, oh my God, I know this, but I can't figure out what it is. And if you've ever had that, where like, something's on the tip of your tongue. You know it, but you can't say what
0: it is. That's only because I'm 48 years old. There's a lot of stuff that's on the tip of my tongue that I can't get out anymore.
2: And so, you're only 48?
0: Watch out.
3: So I texted Elijah, and I'm like, what is this song? And then we were just like going back and forth, like trying to figure out what it was.
0: Yeah. I like the song.
2: Yeah,
0: I was just ready for something.
2: Yeah, I was ready for a reason.
1: You guys should hear the snippet he sent me, though.
0: Like. Yeah.
1: Yeah,
0: I wouldn't know where to go with it, but I knew what it was.
1: I mean, it's very clearly stated.
2: I recognize it from your snippet, right?
1: Yeah.
2: But I could not have told you or ever found it.
0: I thought we were jumping into like some college football talk, it's been a while since Nebraska's been in the end zone talk, or
1: it's
0: been a while
1: sports?
0: Since the Red Sox won talk. I mean, I don't know where this was going. That one hit one, didn't it?
1: Sports on the morning hookup? Why would we do that?
0: I don't know.
2: I don't know why we would do that.
0: But we'll get to some.
1: We're talking early 2000s rock, Stained. Their 25th anniversary re-recording of that album's coming out.
0: Yeah.
2: Okay.
1: So no one paying attention.
0: I mean, that was as good as... we'll get to some Husker talk. We got the scrimmage that went down, and probably not the biggest Nebraska story over the weekend. So we'll get into that. Well, NFL preseason, there were more, like 7 or 8 more games over the weekend. Get into some Huskers, into that. Baseball did not disappoint over the weekend as we're getting closer. FedEx Golf, you might be disappointed of what you watch on a Sunday. But if you missed out, you're probably not disappointed with the dramatics in that top 50. How it played out, we'll look at that. Evan Blaine with Omaha World Herald will join us in hour number 2. And Dr. Dane Todd's in the house.
2: I am.
0: Early, by the way.
2: I was here really
0: early.
2: I had to drop my son off at school this morning, and

0: things like that. They got to discover those kinds of things on their own. You can't be the one who initiates that problem.
1: Never. So, you leave that alone. So, all right. Welcome in again. Hope you're... We've talked to a great start. It's a Monday out there. Beautiful day ahead of us as well. But, hey, Nebraska, over the weekend had a scrimmage. Sounds like 120 plays or so. Not a lot coming out of it, which I'm okay with. Right? Like, we've already said this, the quietest offseason so far for Nebraska football. A lot of quiet. A lot of coach speak, I'd say, based on it. We're hearing quarterback did well. You still got battles at running back. Dana likes the room. We're trying to figure out who the opposite corner is of Marshall, right?
0: Yeah.
1: Shorts likes his receivers a lot. You get word, you find out who you maybe who your punt returners might end up being or your kickoff returners. Not surprising, Barney Hunter, Mosey. Anything else?
2: Maybe a little bit of competition at that right tackle spot with Gunnar Gutula and Tree Bob Lade. Gunnar had a strong offseason and is really pushing for that.
1: Because what's his face is in town too. BTN.
2: Pizzo,
1: but wasn't Gennaro in town too?
2: Yes.
1: BTN?
2: Yeah, Pizzo did a lot of the interview. Oh, Gennaro did it too, yeah.
1: Yeah, because he said, as Husker Nation will probably, either you'll like it or you don't like it when he comes to town. Because a lot of times he's not like, down on Nebraska football, but he's kind of, as he comes out now, says this might be the best and deepest offensive line he's seen in 4 or 5 years in Nebraska. That kind of perked yours up a little bit. Take away from what, you know, and from it what you want.
2: And it should be.
1: It's been a long time coming.
2: That's where Husker fans have been crying for 10 years to get things fixed. Get this offensive line right. And the transfer portal era has allowed you to go out and microwave some results along the offensive line. Offensive line play forever. It's been a brisket. You can't rush it.
1: No.
2: Guys need that the years behind the scenes in the weight room before they're Big Ten ready along the offensive lines. And you've seen Nebraska try to microwave some guys before, and you see the results. I mean, think back. I love the guy. But the early career of Cam Jurgens at center, whenever you moved him into center and he had all the snapping issues, and you saw the athleticism, that you're trying to
1: microwave. We had a lot of discussions about that.
0: How'd that work out?
1: Dane Todd told us, just relax, boys.
2: Eventually it worked out.
0: Worked out great.
2: But you tried to microwave it early in the career.
0: Yeah, absolutely did.
2: I think back, was it Hymus?
1: Brendan Hymus.
2: True freshman Hymus. Where you tried to microwave and throw him on the field early. And hey, by his junior and senior year, he was playing well. But early, that was a rough experiment.
0: Yeah.
2: Nebraska now has the luxury of being able to go into the transfer portal and pay for starters. That's what they did this year. And now... there's guys behind the scenes that Jeep Wade can be developing, but you went and paid for starters to get that offensive line flipped in one offseason. You need to be right. It's as simple as that. You went and paid money for the guys. If Nebraska wants to be able to compete with your Ohio States, Oregons, and Indianas of the world, you have to be competent along lines of scrimmage. If you'd like to go be able to beat an Illinois or an Iowa in November, you got to be competent along lines of scrimmage. Nebraska has to be right. So that's encouraging to hear. We've been talking about it. I mean, I have confidence in this offensive line because of some of the battles in the portal that they went and won. You went and got Mbango over a school like Alabama that wanted him pretty bad. You go get Brendan Black over a school like Penn State, who wanted to take him along with from Iowa State to Penn State to Happy Valley. You go and get a guy in Bob Alade that had some interest, and he was, from an athletic profile point of view, very interesting. Hey, let's not forget Elijah Pritchett was a guy that you went and snagged last year. I mean, you've turned around this offensive line. You got to be right, though. You need to have a competent offensive line. Simple as that. Husker fans have been screaming about it for 10 years. This is the most confident I feel in a Husker offensive line, I think, since I started working in sports talk radio.
1: Getting them to gel together. Obviously, if you look at that line, you'll have, four transfers starting on that line with a transfer quarterback. Looking at the youthfulness of your running back room will be an interesting blending of that. Dane, talk about scrimmages when you guys got going, fall camp moving. Obviously, you've got practice and you're doing a bunch of drills and you're banging heads, but does it change? I assume the intensity changes just a little bit in scrimmage time.
0: Well, you start tackling.
1: Yay!
0: Right? And it's a longer session of tackling, right? 120-play scrimmage is, how many plays does a team normally run during the course of a game, right? Like, if you're really cruising on offense, you're running, 80 to 90, right? You hope your defense is running 60, you know? And so would

0: 120 plays, you've got both sides running 120 plays. Now you're using your entire roster, and so it's different. You've got, obviously, your first and second string guys are taking probably 70%+ of the snaps, right? And then your third and fourth string guys are slowly dwindling from there. Like, I remember when we were doing it, we had massive rosters, though, right? Like 140 guys on the team. And if you were low on the depth chart, you might get 10 plays in the scrimmage, 15 plays in the scrimmage, whereas the starters would get a lot more. And then as you got to the later on scrimmages, like before games happen, and then it really starts to pare down in terms of number of plays, and you're just doing more situational type scrimmaging. So, but yeah, a little more intensity. Obviously, the folks who are battling for positions are there's a lot more eyes on them. You may pull out your big time starters, your fourth year returning guy early, right? Just because you don't really need to watch them on film anymore. And so I hope the coaches can glean something from it and the players can figure out what it actually takes to play at this level. But again, the other side of it too is when you're scrimmaging, while you're going your ones versus ones, a lot of the times you're also going ones versus twos. And so I also think it's a little difficult to judge and assess people in that regard, because turns out that when you go and play in the games, all you're playing against is the ones the whole time. So,
1: and Dana said something interesting last week whenever he was talking about like the scrimmage. He was really excited to see the fact that guys would be going full bore. You don't know what happens till you are taking guys to the ground. Hey, sometimes people can make you miss whenever you're just tagging off in practice. But hey, whenever that defensive back's flying at you and going low at 100 miles an hour, you're not going to make him miss. So he's excited to see that. But he did mention the fact that, like, he wasn't sure what the rest of the fall would look like in terms of scrimmages. They knew they were going to do this one full bore, but if they saw what they needed to see, this was going to be it. My question was he referring specifically to starters, where it's just like, hey, we're going to have some scrimmages later in the fall where it's just going to be some of the depth pieces, try to get them some experience? Unsure, but that speaks to, I think, a little bit of confidence in the team that you're sitting back and you're saying, hey, if we see what we need to see in this first scrimmage, we might not be scrimmaging the rest of fall.
0: Yeah, and it's a double-edged sword too, though, when you do that, because if you go ahead and pull, basically back off on your starter scrimmage reps, which is fine to do if you have people well cemented into positions, but it does make it hard on those second string guys who
2: need some reps.
0: Who need some reps or are trying to work their way up to that role, because then you're just not getting out there and getting seen as much. But there's a fine balance between just beating the heck out of each other in the fall so that you roll into the first game destroyed, right? And being prepared. So I've got no problem with any teams backing off on the amount of scrimmaging that they're doing, because at some point you're not going to figure out how to tackle all of a sudden two practices left before the first game. It's not like that skill just is going to all of a sudden materialize. So they're figuring it out. And a big, long scrimmage like that, you're going to have a ton of film to go off of.
1: And I think most importantly, whenever you do get a big, long scrimmage like this, I'm glad we have Dana, doesn't sound like you had any major injuries that should be a concern coming out. And that's just what fall camp is. Injuries are going to happen. And it sounds like, for the most part, any injuries that you've had have been more minor maintenance things as opposed to, hey, this guy's going to be out for a couple months, this guy's going to be out for the season. You haven't heard anything like that yet.
0: The healthier you can stay, the better your team will be, right? Even something as simple as a hamstring strain, right? I don't care what anybody says. You start pulling hamstrings, you got that problem the entire season, right? Mm-hmm. That player's never the same for the rest of the season. So you can just avoid things like that, those soft tissue injuries. Now, every team's going to lose some players to, torn ligaments and dislocations and other stuff, right? There's just no getting around it. But if you can get through the season without those soft tissue kind of quote-unquote preventable injuries, preventable with big air quotes around it, right?
1: There's still some randomness.
0: Yeah, there's absolutely randomness to it. You're going to be better off for it.
1: But does that speak to you, to off-season training and weight room and conditioning, whenever you are hearing, hey, we're 10 days in now in fall camp, I think a little further now, 12?

0: 12.
1: 12.
2: Yeah, but it's not just off-season conditioning and the weight room stuff. Yeah, that's where you build a foundation. It really, though, speaks to the in-season management of the players, but also to the players taking care of themselves. Because let's be real, you can have somebody show up and decide, I'm just going to kind of go through the motions and warm-ups or do, you know, and next thing you know, they've got a sprint all of a sudden and they're down, right? And so if they're not doing their part, you're going to have a problem. And so that's a culture thing.
0: Mm. Scrimmage one down, maybe the only scrimmage we get. They'll be back to work. We're about 3 weeks away from the opener now. So there'll be a lot more to come. Yeah, it's also a scrimmage.
2: That's a live scrimmage.
0: Which, yeah, that's a live. That one counts.
2: That one counts.
0: That one counts. So we'll have more of that. But probably not the biggest news out of the weekend when we talk about scrimmages. Because I think for me and fans are like, all right, let's just get to the first game. We've heard less. We want more out of it. But something that came out is, as we saw on the schedule, that we play Washington on Halloween night. Yes, it's a night game.
3: Well, that's not confirmed yet.
0: It will be.
3: Yeah.
0: The alternate uniform is out. The blackout. That was probably the biggest news out of the weekend.
2: Want to see my shocked face?
0: I think it's funny that it's whatever camp you're in, right? Whatever, because I think there's two opposite camps of alternates. One, we losing them quite a bit. We don't play well. But that's just football. We haven't played good football as of late anyway. Second one is, I got the comment right away was, don't like the helmet.
4: Really?
0: Where's the N?
4: What? Really?
0: Where's the N?
4: I thought it was sweet.
0: I think it's sweet with the whatever writing of Huskers across it. It's pretty cool.
3: Script Huskers.
0: We do it for the kids, by the way.
2: You do it for the kids.
0: We do it for the kids.
2: You do it for the sales.
0: We do it for the kids, the sales.
2: The sales.
0: All right? The kids and the sales. And it's kind of a unique night. We're playing Halloween night.
2: Yeah,
0: we're playing on Halloween, not confirmed night, okay, so I'm not telling you right now that we're playing night. But for all intents and purposes, when you throw a uniform out on Halloween.
3: And all the branding is coming with you at night inside Memorial Stadium. You can make some.
0: It's going to be a night game.
3: I think the university probably has some sort of insight there that is very likely before they'd announce that. The only other real option in the Big Ten that day would be Ohio State USC.
4: If anything, they're trying to make an aggressive push for TV programs to make it a night game.
0: It'll be all for nothing if you're wearing that jersey at 11 o'clock in the morning.
2: And that would be not great.
3: Well, in USC and Ohio State, it's a big game, but the trend
0: is it out there?
3: It's in USC. Yeah. Or it's in LA. The trend, though, from the Big Ten is that they're putting their big games at 11 a.m. and 2:30. Mm-hmm. And I have that one circled big time for 2:30 on CBS to get out to LA.
0: Yep.
3: The majestic nature of the Coliseum out there would look great on a CBS broadcast. I don't think CBS has been out there yet. I could be wrong on that. Were they out there for the Penn State game?
0: They might have been. I cannot confirm.
3: But that one strikes me as a 2:30 kick. Can you put Nebraska Washington under the lights? Because the SEC still likes putting a premier game at night, and the Big Ten likes taking the 11 a.m. slot and the 2:30 slot for themselves, and then they'll kind of put their third best game of the day or second best game of the day in the evening slot, which I don't mind at all.
2: Well, look what happened last year when we did it with Colorado, right? And that got played up, and that was all over TV. I mean, you can't tell me that won't play a part in it, right? They should be doing it anyway, and it'll be – and just like there was a lot of question, right? We all had a bunch of questions as to whether or not people would show up in black or if they were going to be half the stadium holding out in red and what, 90% of the fans showed up in black, right? So it worked, you know.
0: I'm a big fan of the red stripe.
4: Do we think that
0: it's almost like a chromed out red stripe?
3: And the helmet's got like a little bit of, there's like some red accents within it.
0: Mm-hmm. And the face mask is red, isn't it? I think on the back I saw it said winning tradition on the back,
3: which
0: and
3: is
0: the GBR on the front side there.
3: Which is that winning tradition patch, I believe.
0: Yep. It's
3: going to be on the back center above the nameplate on the jersey moving forward, because I'm not sure if they heard the outcry from Husker fans and they're like, oh, maybe we need to find a place for this. Who knows? Their explanation was, well, we're the ones that add the winning tradition patch that doesn't come from Adidas, was the university's explanation. So that should be on the actual uniform as well. The one thing that I'm not a huge fan of is the fact that the numbers are white and then it says Nebraska in red over top of that. Mm. I wish you'd either match those or just cut the Nebraska altogether. Regardless, that's a minor little thing to have. It kind of just throws my eye off to have the name Nebraska in a different color than the font of the numbers.
0: I think it ranks

0: up there in a pretty good alternate. Or a blackout. Let's call it just a blackout jersey.
1: Yeah. I love the helmets. I'll wait to see what it looks like on the field. Mm. How many times have you seen an alternate jersey in the in like all these glamorous press clippings and the photos and whatnot, and then he gets on the field and you go,
2: ew. I'm going to judge it based on the final score.
1: That's super. You know, Nebraska's never won a game wearing black uniforms.
0: Oh, boy.
2: Interesting.
1: But they're also 7-2 on Halloween night. Or Halloween day, I should say. So, something's got to break.
0: Which one?
3: The black.
0: Win in it. Just win.
2: Just win.
0: Oh, man. Awesome. Good stuff. Good stuff. A little Husker report there for us. Take our first break. Come back. Let's jump into the NFL. NFL pro season. We had a Husker have a little nice debut with the Chiefs. So let's talk about that a whole lot more when we return.
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0: Welcome back in the Morning Hookup. Happy Monday. That's fun. We're just having a little talk about career backups. Adrian Martinez obviously finding his way out in San Francisco, being a really good locker room guy. And it kind of brought up some names of former quarterbacks who, as Dave would call them, clipboard Jesus.
2: Clipboard Jesus. Charlie Whitehurst.
0: Charlie Whitehurst.
1: And who'd you say, Peyton's backup?
0: Jim Sorge. He's out of Wisconsin. You guys remember him? He's out of Wisconsin. He played, he was

0: The Badger, he was drafted sixth round by the Colts in the 2004 draft. 2004 to 2009, he played 6 years. He appeared in total of 17 games. Two seasons. He had one game. He never attempted a pass in two of those seasons for the Colts.
1: And I love this quote. I brought this up, and I get to say, oh, I have to censor it a little bit. But Colts offensive coordinator Tom Moore at the time did not give Sorge any reps of practice.
0: Nope.
1: None. The guy just stood there and held the clipboard even during practice. And I think it was Gruden whenever he was on his sabbatical after the Raiders, when he was out of coaching, asked Tom Moore why he never gave the backup quarterback any reps. And the quote was, "If 18 goes down, we're effed, and we don't practice effed."
2: Well, wasn't Tom Brady famous for never letting the backup have any reps, too? Like, Tom Brady wanted to take every single rep in practice also.
1: Mm-hmm.
2: I mean,
1: it's not right. In the NFL, it's true. Like,
2: not wrong.
1: Yeah.
2: You lose your starting quarterback in the NFL, you're in trouble.
0: Yeah,
1: you're holding on for dear life until your starter can make it back. And if your starter's out for the year, you're on to next year.
2: Yeah.
1: Simple as that.
2: Yeah, absolutely.
0: His career earnings are like, that's crazy. It's funny. So, all right, good stuff. Well, NFL preseason, I mean, we had some games over the weekend. What, 7 more games over the weekend? And a lot of spotlight on some of those teams getting out there and some position battles happening. Rams, Chiefs, go get after it. And one, Emmett Johnson. Hey, Emmett. Have a debut. What did he go for? 12 carries, 59 yards. He got in the end zone, didn't he?
1: Got called back.
0: That's right. He was in the end zone. A lot of missed tackles.
1: I mean, how many plays did Emmett Johnson have out there that got called back? I'm not sure if you guys watched it.
0: Yeah. Quite a bit.
1: If there's like 4 or 5 great runs from Emmett that get called back due to a holding or procedural or whatever it was going to be. So, but whenever you get Andy Reid from the press conference getting up there and saying, not many positives, but Emmett was one of them, means really good things. He's fighting for that RB2 spot. It's going to be a tough room. They're probably going to have, I wouldn't be shocked if 4 guys end up making the roster out of that running back room. But Emmett's fighting for the RB2 spot. And a very, very convincing first preseason performance. He led the entire NFL across preseason week 1 in forced missed tackles, which is a good stat to have. And
2: really,
1: we all got to watch it last year. He did that all season long for Nebraska. What a steal for Nebraska, or for the Kansas City Chiefs. It was in the 5th round to be able to draft the entirety of Nebraska's offense from last year. What a steal that is.
2: Nice.
0: Yikes.
2: Nice little ricochet shot right there.
0: Emmett with a good debut. We'll be watching as the Chiefs continue their preseason. A lot of eyes right now. Not a lot of eyes, but in Cleveland right now as you're watching the battle, I guess you'll call it, between Watson and Shadur out there. Watson goes 11 of 15, 126. Did have a forced fumble, a strip fumble in the game. He looks to be the clubhouse leader right now when you watch what's going on. Shadur goes 6 of 11, 79, and threw a really bad-looking interception.
1: Horrible. I would think it was a meatball.
2: Yeah. I mean, how much does Watson get paid this year just for existing on that roster, though?
0: A lot. He's in the final year, the 5th year, and a lot of reports out of there is, yeah, he's leading right now, obviously. Pretty talented guy, minus all the other stuff that he went through. But I want to say that they were talking about the front office is like, hey, we need to get something out of this deal. Because I think he's only appeared in 19 games in 4 years.
1: And he's making roughly. He's making like $50 million a year.
2: Yeah.
0: And so a lot of talk about, well, yeah, he is the guy on the field, but also, hey, making $50 million, we need to get a little bit out of this.
2: Right.
1: It's interesting to see the two ways that both the Browns and the Broncos approached having a lame duck, highly paid quarterback.
0: Mm-hmm.
1: Where the Broncos looked at Russell Wilson and said, brother, you're so bad, we would rather take the cap hit and lose.
0: Hey, brother, you're so bad. Hey, brah. You're so bad, brah. Anytime you hear that at your house.
1: They had,
2: bruh. Yeah,
1: what's up, right. So the first year he was gone, they had an $80 million dead cap hit, so they had $80 million less to work with than everyone else in the NFL. Last year they had $40 million less and still made the AFC title game. Compare that to the Browns, where they're just keeping him around, saying, well, we still need to get some value out of him.
0: Well, that's guaranteed money, man. That hit was going to be bad.
2: Yeah.
1: Yeah, the Browns are just cheap. But
0: he's going to play. He's going to start.
1: He's been such a bad, just vibes guy for Cleveland, where it's just a dark cloud that follows that program around. That I am surprised that they didn't make the decision to say, hey, we're just going to get rid of this guy, cut our losses,
0: and just
1: deal with it for a couple years and get this dark cloud the stain off of our franchise because it's not working out.
2: Yeah.
1: But they are still all in for whatever
0: they had
1: reason.
0: To massage the situation.
2: Jesus. Wow.
0: Jesus. Shadur starts the next game. He gets to run the first half of the starters next preseason game to make their determination of who gets the ball. Sounds like Munkin has said Watson gets game one, Shadur gets game two, and then we'll make the decision on game three.
1: Well, let's be honest here. You bring in this coach. No, that was really good. Hooksy. I'll give you credit.
2: That was good.
0: I wanted something.
2: That was good recovery.
1: I'll give you credit. But what this season is for me for the Browns is they went and they had a draft that I think was really interesting. KC Conception looked really, really good in their preseason week one. I think in an ideal world this year, they're going to hope that their rookies come in, play well, they lose 13 games, and they have their choice of Arch Manning or Dante Moore at the top of next year's draft. This year for the Browns is not about winning football games. It's about, hey, how do we do in this most recent draft? Are we set up for success moving forward once Deshaun Watson's out the door? And once we can have that quarterback battle with Shadur Sanders and our likely top five pick next year. That's the ideal world for the Browns. So, again, surprised they're keeping Deshaun Watson around, but their goal this year is not winning football games. Their goal this year is to, I mean, with Monken, it's set the stage, set the culture, find a couple guys that you drafted in this last draft that look promising moving forward. And I think you have a running back room with Samson and Quinshon Judkins that looks intriguing. You bring in the two new wide receivers it's Denzel Boston and Casey Conception. Like, do you have a solid base to work from in the future once you go get your quarterback of the future in next year's draft?
0: Speaking of quarterbacks, a guy that you mentioned, and again, it's a preseason game, so we're just kind of like, what it is. As Aaron Rodgers would tell you, none of this matters. It's fake football anyway, but did Packers, Steelers get out there. Drew Aller, another nice performance in there. You've talked about him a little bit and where he might play in that Pittsburgh situation. 10 of 13, 153, and two tutties.
1: It's a guy that...
0: against a Green Bay defense that's not on the field quite yet.
1: Pittsburgh is taking the old-school NFL route with Drew Aller. They're going to get him some reps in preseason. He's probably going to be QB3 this year.
0: Yeah, it'll be between him and Howard at three, right?
1: And I think you put him...
0: because Rudolph's probably number two.
1: Yeah.
0: I'd say, or is it Howard or Rudolph? One of those two, and then Aller falls three.
1: Yeah, and I think they might even carry three quarterbacks on roster this year because Aller it's a guy that they're rehabbing and reshaping his throwing motion. They think there's something there, though. Give him a year behind the scenes to try to learn from a guy like Aaron Rodgers and then probably try to throw him out there next year if he does look good by the end of this year. Or, hey, you could always go back to the draft and find a different quarterback next year if it doesn't work out. But I think they are encouraged by what they've seen behind the scenes with Drew Aller, and it's shown on the field. So, interesting situation, but that's Aaron Rodgers' job in Pittsburgh, which is, I think, a great spot for Drew Aller to be in.
0: Another couple of interesting situations out there. A lot of talk out of San Francisco right now as Chris McCaffrey is not practicing right now. With some tightness in them legs again.
2: I mean, did we condition over the summer?
0: I don't know. He's coming back. Remember, injury-prone guy with a running back with a lot of loads on the legs. Yeah. Stiffness there. Also coming out, and we get to talk about him because they're ankle sprains. Jeremiah Love now dealing with a high ankle sprain out in Arizona. Most likely not seeing him until game one of the regular season.
1: And
0: with a great debut, by the way, yeah, in Arizona.
1: I know they kept him out of preseason week one. What was it? Was it 14 total touches, 13 total touches, something like that, in his in the second preseason yep. game? With a guy that's probably pretty unquestionably your RB1, did you need to do that?
2: Probably not.
0: Probably not. Maybe just to...
2: maybe just get used to getting hit again, maybe. But hindsight doesn't look like a great choice.
1: Mm-mm. I mean, I don't know. I think there is an element of getting guys ready to go through preseason, but I think there's also you can be smart about it.
2: Yeah.
1: And well, I'm not sure you need to do that with Jeremiah Love, but I'm sure he'll still be fine.
2: Yeah, I guess, though, especially with him being a rookie coming in, you know, you probably want to put him out there at least a little bit to get some concept of how much faster it actually is, right? So you don't get to that first game and because I don't care who you are, you make that step up and it's going to look faster mm-hmm. than you're used to, right? So maybe there's some part of that. And at some point, you got to just play football and count on guys not getting injured.
1: That's fair.
2: Right? And, you know, with a high ankle kind of thing, it's not like that's, you know, somebody, a cheap shot kind of problem. That's a, well, oops kind of deal. But also, Garrett Nelson, I'm going to throw out a little local favorite, had a sack this week.
0: Boom!
2: For the Saints.
1: Ty Robinson had a sack for the Eagles.
0: Ty Rob had one for the Eagles.
1: And then you had, did you guys see the Buccaneers Husker interior offensive

0: line that they rolled with.
1: Sweet.
0: Where they have been working on moving Nash Hutmaker over to the offensive side of the ball, and he was at guard. Center, you had Ben Scott, and then who was left guard?
1: I was just looking.
2: Why are we screwing this up right now?
3: Come on.
2: How did we screw this up?
3: I can see it, but I can't say it.
0: Litovsky.
3: There you go.
0: Henry Litovsky.
3: Yeah. Oscar's in the NFL, making some waves.
0: And they did score a touchdown on that play.
3: Yeah. Of course they did now. They have good coaching. Sorry. Hey, also a player that you know very well has now signed with the Cowboys as they are rehauling their edge rushers. One Von Miller makes his way to the Cowboys as he returns as well. He'll be the guy on the Indianapolis roster with the most sacks. Career all the time right now. He's with the Cowboys now.
0: He is a guy that he is not the down-to-down guy he used to be.
3: Nope.
0: But he very quietly still recorded 9 sacks last year for Washington. Just a guy that you can throw out there situationally. Hey, you get that third down in greater than 6, and you can throw Von Miller out there and let him get that speed rush off the edge. He still has enough juice left in the tank to be a 15 to 20 snap a game type of guy. That's all you're going to get from him whenever you're Dallas. But on third down, whenever he comes into the game, offenses do have to go, oh, that's Von Miller out there. He's aging, but he's still got enough left in the tank, I think, to be a situational piece for a team. And for the Cowboys' sake, I think they, maybe not all in on this year, but they've reshaped their defense a little bit after trading away Micah Parsons. They have an offense that is exciting, that should be able to put up points with CeeDee Lamb, George Pickens, Dak Prescott, and then Javonte Williams, the running back. It's a very, very good offense. You just need to get enough out of your defense. It's the guy that can come in, and if he can impact 2-3 plays a game for their offense, that could be all you really need. I mean, it's a pickup that makes a lot of sense to me, because I think the Cowboys are all in on this year being a good year for them, because you're probably not going to have George Pickens much longer.
2: When does Aaron Donald return?
3: It's imminent. This one, this article says it's imminent as he works out with them again.
0: Just getting through the dog days of camp, and then all right.
3: Like Roger Clemens,
2: yeah, exactly.
3: Like Sue coming back. It's like, can we just can I do Mondays and Fridays? And Fridays are out early, right? And it's casual Fridays.
2: Yeah, casual
3: can I do
2: Friday.
3: That?
2: Yeah,
3: I'll go out on a Monday. Can I wear shorts on Fridays because it's casual, right? And I can, if practice starts at 1, I'll be there about 2:30.
2: Ready to go.
3: That's imminent, right? That's going to happen.
0: Yeah.
3: That's going to happen.
2: It's got to happen.
3: They're
2: right?
3: Just navigating through. You're going to work out the second time probably with them already knowing what's going to happen there. So I do want to ask you real quick. We talk about ankle sprains and injuries a lot. But I think a lot of this is maybe like the difference in a high and a low.
2: Mm-hmm.
3: Is that what they're called? I know there's a high ankle. Is it a low ankle sprain or just an ankle sprain?
2: Yeah, high and low.
3: Those, but more of that is getting them assessed, the different grades, and then maybe some home stuff that the kids can do, because you're going to be dealing with some of that.
2: Oh, there's going to be lots of that.
3: Right, coming up for your high school kids.
2: Yeah, so high ankle sprains, actually an injury to the syndesmotic ligaments, which are between the fibula and the tibia, kind of running up the leg. Low ankle sprain is an injury to the ligaments that are down right at the ankle joint, connecting your fibula to your talus and your calcaneus and even your deltoid ligament.
3: There's a lot of us's in there.
2: Yeah, there's a lot of them. So generally, the high ankle sprains take longer to rehab and recover, and low ankle sprains take slightly less time, depending on severity. You can grade them all you want to, but in reality, the grades kind of 1, 2, 3, more or less. And as I like to say, big numbers in orthopedics are bad. And so the higher the grade, the longer the recovery.
0: It's always confused me how it's been opposite of like criminal activity.
2: Oh,
0: like,
2: nice.
0: Like third degree strain. Oh man, that's bad. That's bad.
2: Yeah.
0: Third degree murder.
2: Yeah.
0: Still bad, but this is not first.
2: First, right? Yeah, exactly.
3: You were just
2: right?
3: Way off the scene.
2: Yeah, exactly.
3: You just knew about it.
2: Yeah, I just knew about it. But the general treatment for it is the same no matter what you're doing. You want to ice it, compress it, elevate it. Big thing is keeping it moving, because you don't want things to stiffen up too much. And in 90% of the times, you actually do want to weight bear on those joints. I usually tell folks that it's best to be what we call pain-free weight bearing. So I'll have them use crutches and try to mimic a normal walking motion, but offload enough that they don't have pain with it, and that can help keep those muscles and ligaments and bones and joints used to being used. Obviously, imaging to make sure nothing's broken is important. But in general, low ankle sprain, a very mild one, you may only miss a few days to a week. Kind of more moderate, you're probably out of a couple of weeks. High ankle sprains, extremely variable. Could be as little as a couple of weeks, could be as long as 6 to 8 weeks. It can take a long time. Even require surgery to fix sometimes. So if you end up with those kind of injuries, give us a call, but we'll get it checked out. But it is a process.
0: With those guys out there, and there's tons of football players that practice right now, from youth to high school all the way up to college, with those athletes out there, say they do tweak the ankle just a little bit, but they want to keep going. Well, what's your level of ice? How much ibuprofen is acceptable to you as you're making it through the practice time? If it's one of those things where it's, hey, it's not too bad, I can get through it at practice, but I'm going to need some pain management, what do you recommend there?
2: Sure. So I tell people that soreness is okay, but pain is not when it comes to doing those things, right? You have to be able to compete and move effectively in order to, be on the field. In general, staying on an anti-inflammatory more or less around the clock, especially in that early week or two, whether it be, a naproxen or an ibuprofen, is a good thing for them. Icing it definitely after every time you play, before you go to bed at night. If you can get it in another time during the day is a good thing. But really working on strengthening the musculature around the ankle. The simplest possible thing you can do is just stand on one foot. If you just stand on one foot, it turns out you have to use all those little muscles to balance, and that's one of the best and easiest ways to strengthen those things. So those are kind of the big keys to it. And then, like I said, you have to keep moving. The folks who just lay up and don't do anything with them, all that happens is when it's quote unquote better, all they do is hurt when they come back.
3: Do you also take the book to the ganglion cyst?
2: Oh, yeah. That's 100% the move.
3: Just the book. I don't need to come see you for this guy.
2: Yeah. You just smash that thing. Yeah.
0: Right. During football, that'll take care of itself.
2: That'll take care of itself. Wow. No problem.
3: All right. Good stuff with the doc. Let's take our final break of the first fast moving hour. We'll come back. Talk a little FedEx Golf when we return.
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0: Welcome back in the Morning Hookup. A few moments left. Hang out with you guys. Thanks for hanging out with us. Good morning, everyone out there. Flood X10, Arlo, Snitz, what's up? Flood X10 says, don't give two beeps about uniforms. However, they look cool if the kids like them. Great, please. With games, all I care about. Just win games. Win games. Out there. Golf. FedEx Golf Camp. By the way, update. You haven't asked. I'll tell you. I did buy those tickets.
1: Nice.
0: I don't know what I'm doing with them yet.
2: Have you heard about this?
3: No,
0: I have not. Every year. I put in for the Masters thing. Always get rejected.
3: Yeah.
0: This year, the Open Championship is at St. Andrews. They have a raffle, too, and I got tickets.
3: Look at you. When's that?
0: Like July 11th or something. Next year, home of golf. And so I was drawn, so I'm like, I don't know. So
3: we all know what you're
0: I just bought them. I don't know yet. I'm like, this morning was the expiration. I did it last night.
3: You
0: so
3: were
0: I have
3: parlaying them. That thing into
0: well,
3: a
0: Well, I don't know,
3: trip.
0: Because you know this. You know how this goes. So I'm telling my wife about this, and she goes, you know, your wife will say things that will trap you.
3: Yes.
0: You don't know how to answer.
3: Obviously.
0: She goes, yeah, I really don't. Not big golf, blah, blah. I really don't have an interest, blah, blah. But you should take Ty with you.
3: Isn't that at the end of baseball season, though?
0: He's a golfer now.
3: Oh, yeah. Okay.
0: I just stared at her like, yeah.
3: Well, yeah. Yeah.
0: I don't know if it's real yet. I bought the tickets. My best friend was sitting there, too, and his wife. He looked at me, and I'm like, hey, you want to go with Ty? And I'm like, he goes, I can't go there without her. His wife.
3: Oh, boy.
0: He said the right thing.
3: Yeah, he did.
0: Oh, man.
2: But see, I don't have a significant other to keep me in Lincoln, just so you know.
0: Okay.
3: Yeah.
0: I have two adult, two.
3: That'd be a good time right there.
0: It's a practice round on Tuesday and an actual round on Saturday.
3: Wait, that's pretty split apart right there.
0: That's the other problem. I was drawn for a Tuesday. And what is this, a week trip that I'm taking my kid on?
3: Seems like you're going to have to just go golfing on Wednesday, Thursday, and Friday. Which means you're probably going to have to get pretty far away from there, though, in order to golf. Like,
0: so
3: you're
0: going
3: to need
0: tee
3: times now.
0: You know?
2: What's around St. Andrews?
0: I got to do all this research. You know? I got to go through all this I don't know.
3: I mean...
2: Okay, you go see St. Andrews Cathedral.
0: So I got the tickets.
2: Or the battered St. Andrews Castle.
0: I'm like, at the worst, I got tickets.
3: At the risk of getting in serious trouble here. Okay.
0: Mm-hmm.
3: It does. I do get the sense, though, that Stace probably needs to assist in the planning process.
0: Oh, yeah. No doubt.
3: Seeing
0: about
3: how it
0: this.
3: Was.
0: There is zero doubt she's got to get this done. Help me. Like, okay. I'm talking about, like, I'm like, worst case scenario, not best case, I got tickets.
3: Now, I was really nervous saying that there, too, right?
2: She's listening, too.
3: Yeah, okay. I know. That's why, because I know she can hear it.
0: You're in charge, honey. Yes is the answer.
3: She kind of volunteered herself.
0: She did.
3: Just going to put
0: it
3: out
0: there.
3: Now
0: it's just like putting this all together.
3: Mm-hmm.
0: Where to stay, where to go, what to do, all this.
2: There's some good museums out there I'm seeing.
0: I feel like we're going to
3: be golfing.
0: Golf our faces off.
2: There's some scotch distilleries in the area. I'm sure Ty would be into that.
0: She goes, what am I in charge of? She's listening. I said, The Open Championship, St. Andrews, you're in charge of everything else. You said we could go. Right? Is that still the case, Stace?
3: Told you, I already got in trouble for this one. Sorry, Stace.
0: Oh, no! And it's only 9:55. Doc, appreciate you.
3: Thanks, guys.
0: DrDaneTide.com, 402-484-4012. Coming up, Evan Lemon, Omaha World Herald, golf, Major League Baseball, and a whole lot more. Sit back, relax. We'll be right back.
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14: From ABC News, I'm Brian Clark. It was 2 months ago today that President Trump and Iran's president signed a memorandum of understanding to end the war, but that was supposed to begin the process. And ABC's Karen Travers of the White House says it has not resulted in a long-term agreement.
15: This 60-day window was meant to be the period where the two countries were going to get at that nuclear issue. They never even got to that stage. The memo of understanding fell apart. The president declared it dead. And they are still haggling over control and reopening the critical waterway of the Strait of Hormuz.
14: On Sunday, the president said the U.S. would scale down its participation in joint military exercises with South Korea, citing his very good relationship with North Korea's Kim Jong-un. The Supreme

0: Supreme Court rebuffed the president's effort to throw out a jury penalty in a writer's claim that the president sexually assaulted her in the 1990s.
1: This is where the $5 million judgment against President Trump in the case brought against him by writer E. Jean Carroll comes to an end. The money has already been paid, but the president will get no further appeals as the justices declined to rehear the case they'd already denied to hear once. The president's petition in the first E. Jean Carroll suit, however, the one worth $83 million, alleging defamation, is still pending. In that appeal, Trump is alleging he is immune from prosecution from the comments he made about Carroll because they were made in an official capacity. And as president, he cannot be held liable for them. Sherry Preston, ABC News.
0: Worries about the economy today may be sapping Americans' ability to save for tomorrow, says ABC's Jim Ryan.
2: Even the term retirement has taken on new meaning, with nearly half of workers saying they'll probably have to keep doing something to earn money in their golden years. Why? The Ipsos poll found that 64% of non-retirees are more focused on their current situation than on setting aside money for a future without work.
0: In Indiana, there are over 105,000 power outages as cleanup continues from deadly storms and flooding. 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
5: Police capture a suspect in an abduction case. Good morning, I'm Jeff Modes. We're at 72 degrees at KFOR. This morning, a 26-year-old Lincoln man sits in the Lancaster County Jail facing several charges, including domestic assault, child abuse, and false imprisonment, following an abduction that was reported about 2 o'clock Sunday afternoon near 48th and Y, which later led to a pursuit that was picked up near 48th and Pioneers. It soon ended at 56th and Old Cheney when Stephen Shorter's vehicle hit another vehicle.
6: The driver of the vehicle struck by the suspect reported minor injuries. The woman was taken to the local hospital for injuries sustained during the assault and the crash. And the infant child was also taken to the hospital for evaluation.
5: The driver of the other vehicle suffered minor injuries. LPD Lieutenant Philip Tran telling KFOR News, Schroeder was also arrested for willful reckless driving and fleeing to avoid arrest. Read more at KFORnow.com. Early Saturday morning, a Lincoln police officer was on patrol near 48th and O and saw a car heading westbound over 100 miles per hour. According to LPD, the officer tried to stop the vehicle before it crashed out near 42nd and O Street. After it hit a median, crossed into opposite lanes of traffic, then hit a retaining wall. LPD saying that the driver, Mohammed Ramadan, was also being uncooperative and hostile with police and LFR responders. He was arrested for first offense, DUI, willful reckless driving, speeding, having an open alcohol container in possession of less than 1 ounce of marijuana. A big milestone for the Lincoln Airport after breaking a 20-year record for passengers on aircraft. LNK officials say that in July they reached 17,757 passengers on flights. The last time they hit more than 17,000 was 20 years ago in 2006. Rachel Barth, the director of air service and marketing, says that she credits the boost to LNK's new airlines and routes with nonstop Breeze Airways flights and the return of American Airlines after more than two decades. This afternoon, sunshine, a high of 84, increasing clouds tonight, slight chance of thunderstorms late, low of 68. Thunderstorms possible tomorrow, especially later in the afternoon and the evening, and a high of 86. I'm Jeff Motes, KFOR News.
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4: Welcome back to the Morning Hookup. Special thanks here to the Doc, Dr. Dane Todd, hanging out with us. A lot to get to, man. We got some golf talk, a little bit of baseball talk. Evan Bland on my World Herald. We had celebrity softball over the weekend. I know we took an L, but I heard there was a ton of home runs being hit in this thing.
5: I wasn't there.
4: I read some stuff like mash, mash, mash.
5: After,
4: but I think we got beat. I think not we. We were on the LFR side.
5: After 2 days of filling in for Jeff Motes, I needed a break. So I threw some meat on the smoker on Saturday.
4: I saw it. You had a Shinerbach.
5: Yeah. Started off early. Turned out fantastic. Smoked up a chuck roast. It was my first time doing a chuck roast on the smoker.
4: Okay.
5: Solid. I think I probably would have done my wrap just a little bit later. Mm-hmm. I didn't really, the temperature really started shooting up quick, and it ended up going a little fast once I wrapped her on up.
4: You were just hungry, like, let's get this done.
5: Well, no, I just didn't expect it to go that fast, where we went from 160 degrees internal to about 200 in like 90 minutes, which was pretty quick. So I think I probably would have let it sit on there to like 165, 170, but turned out enjoyable. Still got the last little remnant sitting in my fridge right now. And enjoyable Saturday to sit back and, hey, on Sunday. Mm-hmm. Made it through the Sunday morning edition of the Average Joe Sports Show. Check that out on YouTube podcast if you haven't already. Then went and saw the new Spider-Man.
4: Woo! Okay.
5: Just bombarded my body with popcorn.
4: You needed it. You needed that. You needed that. Get away.
5: After the smoked meats on Saturday, you know what I did? More salt.
4: Meat sweats and salt. It's meat sweats and more stuff. Speaking of a strolling through, that was what Scottie Scheffler did yesterday. A nice stroll on the golf course. In dominating fashion, world's number one, back on top with a Sunday 66, almost lapsed the field yesterday. 17 under, Kim finished, Siwoo Kim, 9 under par. Noren, 8 under. Boy, a lot of the big guys struggled to keep pace. Scotty was magnificent yesterday, by the way, after coming off the weekend. Which Scotty, if you watch him again, a lot of people were dogging his year because he only won once. Now he's won twice. Here he comes, takes home $3.5 million in that one. Did not realize this. His putting was always the kind of thing that was the weakest part of his game. By stat this weekend, this was the best putting performance in any tournament of his career.
5: Wow.
4: What does that tell you? Watch out, FedEx Cup. He now owns, by the way, like, if you look at the rankings, he's like almost 1,500 points ahead of anybody right now. Expect that to continue this week as we're in the top 50 because some of the big guys kind of fell apart. Sam Burns in that final group, he shoots 73. M, 74. Tommy Fleetwood is 72. Just could not hang with world's number one as he's back in the winner's circle. And we move on to the top 50.
5: And kind of impressive here, before we move on to the top 50, that Scottie Scheffler hit one of the most unlucky golf shots I've ever seen in my life, coming out of the coming out of the bunker, and he lands it on top of a sprinkler head, and it bounces into the water. If that happened to me on a golf course, do you know how quickly I would fall apart? That would destroy me.
4: Over.
5: He went on, so that cut his lead down to was it just one? Because he still somehow managed to save bogey on that.
4: Yeah, because you're in and three, drop four and get up in five. And this was a par five.
5: It was a par five, and you got down in six. So
4: that was early in the round too. So, it was his third hole of the day.
5: Yeah, and that got him to 12 under. Burns was 11 under at the time.
4: Yep.
5: And then he went on to still run away with it.
4: Then he methodically ends up shooting a 34 in the front, 32 on the back. Magnificent putting performance from Scotty, as he'll move this weekend back into the. He's the number one guy going in, but
5: and he's now the

0: 58. Mavic McNeely played his way in. Matt McCarthy played his way in at 50. All eyes this week now. We turn our attention to the bubble again. Here's some of the names to watch as now they are getting into the top 30. This is a big one because you get in the top 32, your exemption on the PGA Tour, and then you get into all the majors as well. Some of the guys, look, now there's some big-time guys when I say names, but some of the names to keep an eye on that are...
1: Well, there's currently 1 point separating the cut line between Ricky Fowler and Gary Woodland.
0: Yes. There you go. Look at that. This is where you start looking at where it really makes a difference as these guys are so tight. Especially from that, I'd say, 25 to 35, I guess you could throw it in there. Or Ryan Fox, Tom Kim, Adam Scott, Kitayama, Cawley, and Fowler all above it right now. But some of the guys, like they're going to be chased by some solid golf coming up. In 40 and up, Sungjae Im, Sepp Straka, Ben Griffin, who we know is Ryder Cup, Bobby McIntyre, who, by the way, shot 81 and withdrew last week. So we'll see what's going on there. Jake Knapp, back from injury and that wrist injury. Had a good week. He's at 35. Alex Noren, JT Poston, and like you mentioned, Gary Woodland at 31. Like you said, a point away from Ricky Fowler at 30. And then, again, there'll be guys at the top. There's a guy out there that's been an amazing. I mean, you talk about, like, there were three rookies that made the FedEx Cup playoffs this year. Jackson Kuvin, congrats, by the way. In about five starts, you qualified. You do not move on. Great career ahead of you. But if you've seen Alex Fitzpatrick, his year, this has been next to amazing. He gets in to the one tournament, and they win him and his brother Matt, who could be player of the year. There's about three or four candidates for player of the year right now, who gets into this thing, okay, in a team event. Secures his card by a team event.
1: With his brother.
0: With his brother.
1: Who's playing great golf.
0: So. This season now, after that, he's made 11 out of 12 cuts. He's got seven top 25s. And he's won an event. That's incredible. Taking full advantage of what's going on. He's only started 22 times on the PGA Tour. He's made 15 cuts. He's only made about $5 million, but he's made about $5 million this year.
1: And he has made a future in golf. That's the most important thing this year.
0: Well, and that's speaking of the future. He's already got some exemptions. And right now, he currently is sitting in the 20 spot. Just a solid weekend. A guy like Alex Fitzpatrick who gets the exemption with his brother, blah, blah, blah, blah, now has the chance to get a two-year exemption and in all the majors just by being at East Lake in 2 weeks.
1: Mm-hmm. Well, and that 20 and up line is the line where I think guys are probably feeling pretty comfortable.
0: Yep. Minus a complete backwards weekend.
1: He's got a, what are you looking at here? It's a 200-point lead on 30th. So
0: it's a lot to make up to be that far back at 30th.
1: Things could still happen, but it would probably take a fall apart in somebody, a couple guys from outside the top 30, golfing their brains out this weekend. So we'll see, but that's a hell of a story.
0: Cornrader, Mitchell shot from standing in the water. It went in back into the water. I could see myself doing it. Yes, absolutely. Well, I don't see myself taking my socks and shoes off, though, either.
1: Look, see, as you look through some of the top of the FedEx rankings, we laid out one that feels like a surprise to be that high with Alex Fitzpatrick. They're the names that just based on how they've golfed this year, you look at and you go, hey, I'm surprised to see they're in the top 15 or the top 20.
0: Well, there's guys out there that you don't even,
1: I know he's a great golfer. I'm surprised to see Akshay at 15.
0: I was going to say, Akshay has been consistent, if you look at it.
1: But I can't think of any moments this year that was like, oh, yeah. Did he win this year?
0: He got to give you a stat when you click on it.
1: He won this year.
0: He's got one. So he's got one win, nine top 25s. He's made 12 out of 19 cuts. But I agree.
1: He's quietly done that.
0: I agree with that surprise. But here's the biggest thing. Winning gets you a lot. You win one event, and based on what event you win, the points. You win a signature event, the points are out of control. But you look at a guy like, what about Ryan Fox? Ryan Fox at 25. We all know his win and how quick he plays. Ryan Fox, by the way, 15 to 17 cuts. Talking about consistency of getting points. He's made 15 out of 17 cuts, eight top 25, and one win.
1: I mean, Alex Smalley's another guy.
0: Smalley's been hot as of late.
1: But does he have a win this year? I don't think he has a win this year.

0: Does he have a top five this year?
1: Yeah, I'll give it to you right now. He's in at 23. 18 out of 22 cuts made. He's finished 11 times in the top 25. No wins.
0: Any top five finishes even?
1: Does not get on that one. Let me look. Let's go deeper. We'll dig deeper in.
0: He finished.
1: There you go. He has two. He has five top. Is this career? No.
0: Three top fives this year, and he's finished second twice.
1: Yep.
0: Okay.
1: Five top tens.
0: Shows what I know.
1: So, yeah, consistency and winning. He's been in a lot of tournaments. He's made a lot of cuts. No, I do not want to make him my favorite. So, more golf to come. BMW this weekend, the 30. One interesting thing to watch, and I don't know, he's not going to miss out. Roy McIlroy was very lackluster this weekend. And again, he talked about it, about not doing a whole lot on his break, and it was rusty. It looked painful at times for him. At one point, I don't know how he finished, but at one point he had this thing at like 11 or 12 over par for the tournament. It's
0: crazy how his career has flipped in the last 2 years, where it went from good everywhere but Augusta to now just good at Augusta.
1: Mm-hmm. There was a lot of people that thought, what was the motivation after winning his first, what it looked like after that. Now, you will notice as Rory gets through the rest of his career, his schedules will look a lot like Tiger Woods' schedule. Very minimal golf tournaments, all four. Like, you have the four majors and the Players, that's five. You look at Tiger, when he got going, when he really got going, he was playing minimal golf. Like, what, 15 to 20 tournaments a year, maybe, if that? Or Phil was playing like 40. But he looked very lackluster this week, so we'll be watching as we go.
2: Does playing less like that, do you think, make you play sharper?
1: I think so. A lot of these guys would tend to tell you that. Like, again, I think playing, like, some of these guys are playing, like, there was a guy out there, I forget the name, he's playing like 9 weeks in a row. I think it burns you out, beats you up. No time to go back to the lab and spend some time in the lab, changing, maneuvering, going to scout golf tournaments. You know, that's the one thing winning majors gives you the chance to do, especially Augusta. Because when you win the Masters, you get to go back whenever you want and go scout it a lot.
0: Well, not to mention the fact you're living out of hotel rooms and Airbnbs. You finish up, if you make the cut, you finish up on Sunday, you hop on the plane, you head off to the next tournament. You have your Monday scout, and it's a Tuesday practice round. Like, it's just on the road.
1: My boys came downstairs. They go, "Where's Rory at?" I said, "Boys, you guys have been asleep. He's probably already home." Because he was one of the first two tee times out yesterday, by the way. I'm like, he couldn't wait to get out of there when he got there. So, but Scotty back. More to come as that. The BMW this week. Let's take a break. And when we come back, Evan Land on Mile World Home.
3: Here's what Lincoln is talking about today.
4: President Trump moves against allies, reducing military exercises with South Korea and threatening to bomb Oman. For the second time, the Supreme Court refuses to rehear Trump's appeal of paying $5 million in damages to E. Jean Carroll. A woman and infant are hospitalized after being abducted yesterday by a man now in custody by Lincoln police. On air and on demand, 24/7 at KFORnow.com.
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5: Welcome back to The Morning Hookup. It's Big Eye Guy, Omaha World Herald. Evan, happy Monday.
6: Happy Monday, guys.
5: We're getting closer to football, Evan. What are we, 3 weeks away now?
6: We are getting close, almost kicking off the pigskin against Ohio. Here we go.
5: My goodness. Well, we had a scrimmage over the weekend. Give me thoughts. We were talking about this morning about not getting a lot. Feels like getting a lot when we're looking at Nebraska football. Position battles are happening, but it's eerily quiet when you hear Coach Rule talk these days. But thoughts on maybe what you got out of the scrimmage that we heard maybe Calandria played pretty well. Might have been a little issues up on the line, position battle still happening, but thoughts as you hear coaches talk about the scrimmage that just happened and the possibility of this maybe being the only scrimmage of the fall.
6: Yeah, you know, it was a good, 15 minutes with Matt Rule on Saturday, and there were some areas that I thought he expounded on and some that he just really wasn't interested in going too much into detail on. You know, he was asked about the quarterbacks, and he just said, yeah, they played really well. I'm like, just kind of left it at that. But there are other areas. It sounds like they're coming along in terms of penalties and procedural stuff on the line. He said, you know, it can be true that they have a long way to go, but they've come a long way in 8 or 9 practices. So you've got that. He anticipated questions about the running backs, and so he described that situation generally, not really naming guys individually, but said in general, you know, guys ran well, the ball didn't hit the turf, you know, pass protection and blocking went pretty well. So that's a position group that I'm sure after they've looked at film, you'll have a few more things to come to take out of it. But, you know, I asked him, and I guess it's sort of obvious, but like, you know, in what ways can you evaluate differently in a scrimmage, or what positions maybe do you look at a little differently than you would in a typical practice? And he said, really, a lot of it's on the defensive side of the ball. You know, how do guys wrap up and take down in ways that you don't get to show in a typical practice? And then it's really the guys with the footballs in their hands who are not the quarterbacks. Are they able to, you know, make a man miss? Are they able to maybe drag forward for an extra couple of yards in different situations? And so it was a practice, I think, where you might see some movement in terms of the receiving pecking order. Certainly the running back situation needs some definition, and maybe this provided that, and then defensively as well. But, yeah, I think Matt Rule was asked, too, if they're going to be a scrimmage next weekend. He said, yeah, we'll see. They're going to do something. But I think the degree of that scrimmage, whether that's a full-on tackling situation like they just did or something a little bit more scaled back, I think it'll depend in part on what they see out of practice this week and if they feel like they need to see, or I guess how much they feel like they need to see from some of these position battles, you know, to set your depth chart and what you have for the opener here in a few weeks. So we'll see how that goes, but certainly this was the big scrimmage and one that if guys are ready to showcase gains that they've made and are ready to make their moves on the depth chart, like this last weekend was the one to do it.
7: Evan Bland with us here from the Omaha World Herald. And Evan, I,

0: kind of talked about this back in hour one, but I think it speaks to a little bit of confidence within the team with what they have, within the coaching staff. If you look at one scrimmage through fall and say, you know what, I think we've seen what we need to see.
1: Yeah, I think that's probably true. Like, you don't want to have a ton of uncertainty heading into game week. I think, you know, a lot of positions, they probably felt like they knew what they had after spring ball, right? Like, you can go kind of position by position, and a lot of it was pretty well defined. And, you know, like, to me, the positions that still need figuring out would obviously running back. It would be that backup quarterback spot between TJ Lateef and Daniel Kalen. Like, those are spots where there haven't been, you know, a ton of definitive praise for one guy or another. You know, maybe a little bit along the defensive line. Like, what does that rotational group look like? You kind of feel like Riley Van Poppel and Jasir Whittington have the leg up on the interior spots, but there are some other players there that you know, you'll probably want to crack into that rotation. And Rob Orich has said they want six guys, ideally, who can rotate in during games there. But, yeah, I mean, a lot of it is pretty well set. I mean, the second cornerback spot, I suppose, would be the other one where you've heard a lot about, you know, Danny Odom. His name came up a little bit on Saturday, probably a little bit more strongly than it had. Jeremiah Charles, Victor Evans would be Amari Sanders, in that mix a little bit. So, you know, those are probably the ones that you try to find a little bit more clarity on in the next week. But I think the team felt like it scouted the portal well enough, it scouted its own roster well enough, and then saw that play out in the spring in the early part of camp. So yeah, there's probably more certainty than there are question marks at this point in time.
2: Evan, Dana mentioned a guy coming back from injury last year, a guy who he's talked about a lot since he's been with Nebraska, Janiron Bonner. And I just want to know, what are your thoughts on how much of an impact he could make in this offense?
1: Yeah, his return's a big deal. I mean, his absence was significant last year. He had the ACL injury in the opener and down in Arrowhead. And he's been a guy, the coaches have described as kind of being at his own position, really. Like, there's no one else on the roster quite like Janiron Bonner as a guy who can lay the wood as a blocker, as someone who has operated as a fullback at times, as someone who is a reliable route runner and can go out and make plays in that way. And so, like, when you have him on the field, it's such an advantage in terms of being able to be versatile with your offense, where an opposing defense can see him and they say, well, you know, is he going to block like a fullback? Is he going to flex out and be a pass catcher? Like, is he going to block someone on the edges? Like, he's just so versatile in what he can do that it does free up Nebraska, I think, to, you know, add some deception to what they do, to add some flexibility to how they want to call plays. And Holgorsen said as much last year, like, sometimes they have guys who are good at one of those things, either flexing out or blocking, but whoever it was almost like a tell on the field as to what Nebraska was going to do because they weren't nearly as well-rounded. So I think Bonner, you know, he set the tone in terms of his toughness. He's one of those first handful of guys that Matt Rhule will talk about when you talk about somebody who's gritty and just sort of embodies what Nebraska wants to do. And so, you know, Bonner chatted this week too and said he's healthy and full go. And so I know the coaches are excited to have him back in the mix. He's going to be on the field plenty with the offense. You know, obviously Bonner, I think, feels a hunger to come back and show what he can do as well. So for a Nebraska offense that needed an upgrade from last year, I think, you know, Bonner is going to be one of those pieces that can bring it for sure.
3: Okay, we're speaking with Evan Blam of the Omaha World Herald. Evan, a room that's probably got maybe the most flexibility is that wide receiver room when you look at it. Let's talk about that room a little bit, because I know Coach Schwartz, he's pretty, when he perks up when he talks about his room, but talk about, like, the difference in the room last year to this year, and in terms more of depth and the depth of levels, like home run hitters versus inside type guys, because you got some names out there with Clark, Hunter, Gilmer, Mills, Barney, Smith. Just talk about that room a little bit, because they talk about the depth of it from, like I said, the levels of the breakout guy that get to the top end, the middle guys, and then they use the word creative a lot, and I think that's a unique word for the receiver room, especially with who your quarterback is going to be this year.
1: Yeah, it's I think it's one of the deeper positions on the roster. Certainly the deepest receiver has been for Nebraska in a number of years. And you had the line from Dana Holgorsen on Friday about Quinn Clark saying, you know, hey, they're probably going to have to go to some 10 personnel, which is, you know, four receivers at times because he has earned the right to be on the field. So I think, like, when you talk about just tiers of the position, like, it's pretty clear that that top group is Kwasi Gilmer, Corey Barney, and Isaiah Hunter, and now Quinn Clark, who comes on as, you know, someone who's 6'5" and rangy in what he can do. And I think those guys, those first four, do bring different skill sets. I mean, Gilmer's the one who can probably take the top off the defense better than, I would say, probably better than anyone Nebraska's had since Trey Palmer, you know, 4 years ago. You've got a guy like Barney who can make guys miss in short spaces. He can be an effective slot receiver as well as line up out wide. Obviously, his prowess in the return game is also going to be significant for what Nebraska wants to do this year. And then, you know, Hunter was a guy I thought was a real weapon on screens in particular, where he can just catch and accelerate really quickly for some bigger plays. And then, you know, again, Clark is someone who could provide maybe more of a red zone sort of option that Nebraska hasn't had in a while. You think about that one-handed catch he made in the spring game, you know, or earlier this year that really stood out. Like, those are the things that he brings to it. And then, yeah, I mean, you can even go beyond that top four. I think Cortez Mills is somebody that they feel good about long-term. You know, Keelan Smith has come on a little bit better. And that position group's a little bit more established, too. You've got Dakeel Shorts, now a multi-year assistant at Nebraska. And I think the other piece, too, is what can the mobility of Anthony Calandria do to that position group, where now, yeah, you want to run crisp routes and execute the offense, but you can bet there are going to be situations where Calandria is scrambling out to the side, and this is something now Nebraska's worked on all offseason with their own scramble drills. How do you get open? How do you dart downfield and maybe make a big play? So I do think, as talented as that room is, I think the skill set of the quarterback may actually add to their production even a little bit more.
0: And could the skill set of the quarterback, could it impact what the defense looks like? Because it's been a Husker defense that, let's be honest, they've struggled against running quarterbacks a lot in the Matt Rhule tenure. Could just having one at practice, a guy like Calandria that makes you work through it for fall camp, improve that area of the defense come fall?
1: Yeah, I mean, it can't hurt. Like, in the past, if you don't have a guy like that, then you usually have to simulate it in practice with, you know, a scout team receiver or somebody who can try to get you up to speed like that. But, I mean, if you're Nebraska and you're every day chasing around Anthony Calandria in some of these simulated scrimmages or practice walkthroughs that they do, then, yeah, like, seeing Damon Williams on a Saturday or somebody else, it probably isn't going to affect you quite as much. Like, I think that's pretty reasonable to say. And incidentally, I think the same thing kind of works the other way now, where Nebraska's offense is also seeing four-man defensive fronts more, and they're not working against a 3-3-5 that they haven't really seen a lot of in the Big Ten. So I do think that might be one of the maybe kind of an underrated storyline this year, is like, what Nebraska has is a little bit more of what they're going to see in the Big Ten, as opposed to being sort of a novelty or something that stands out a little bit. And so, yeah, I think that defense, I mean, they're going to be used to the quarterback breaking out, and they're going to be focused on how do you contain this guy in the pocket. And, you know, if you're a nickel, like Donovan Jones, like, yeah, you're going to have to keep an eye on those guys. You know, the defensive backs use a word, they call it plaster. Like, you're going to have to plaster onto a receiver for, you know, 5, 6, 7 seconds. It's not just going to be 3 or 4 because that quarterback's going to extend plays. So I do think there's a little bit more familiarity there. And so, yeah, you might get into those situations in the year where 7 or 8 months of muscle memory pays off on a couple key plays. We'll see.
2: Evan, you mentioned position battles, and I think one of the biggest intriguing position

0: about, as you touched on a little bit, was the opposite corner of Andrew Marshall, because there's a, how heated of a battle do you really think that is? Because you know, you have a guy in Jeremiah Charles who has been in this in on the team for a couple years and just hasn't really seen the field, and now kind of thought that that was going to be his role coming into the season. But now you have a guy in Victor Evans who's making some rumblings in fall camp. You have even then you have a guy in Danny Odom who is a freshman with all the talent in the world and the skill set, but he is a freshman. Do you really want to come out and have him starting on your team? So what do you think just about that position battle in general?
1: I mean, I think it's ideal, like in the sense that it's a mix of guys that you've had that are developing, and it also is a testament to your recruiting. So first of all, you've got Andrew Marshall locking down the one side. He was a team rep at Big Ten Media Days. I put him on the list with Elijah Pritchett and Justin Evans as the guy maybe most likely to get drafted next year. So you've got your established corner, which obviously goes a long way. But then, yeah, I mean, you've got a guy in Charles who's been on the roster for multiple years now. I think fans probably remember him getting burned when UCLA came to town a couple of years ago. And you know, Matt Rhule's spoken to that. Like, this is someone who took those experiences and got better from them behind the scenes. And Victor Evans is someone who could eventually go down as a major portal steal from a couple of cycles ago. Like, that was not somebody who was highly sought after necessarily out of the transfer market. And so he comes in as someone with significant speed. You know, Matt Rhule talked about just some of his gains as a sprinter, and so he's in that mix. And then Odom, who was a major recruiting win, you know, one of the highlights of Nebraska's 2026 class, former five-star kid. Huskers beat out Ohio State and Penn State and pretty much everybody else who wanted him because of the relationship he has with Addison Williams, his position coach. And so, like, that's what you want. I mean, you want good competition, and you want it to come from guys who have gotten better in your program, guys who you've been able to attract to your program. And, you know, the corner is one of those spots, too, where you probably want more than two. Like, you're going to want somebody to be able to hop in at a moment's notice without much letdown to provide some fresh legs. And so I think Nebraska feels like it's got three or four corners right now that it can put in the game, and I don't know that you could always say that every year. So depth almost always comes into play in the Big Ten, the deeper you go into a season, and that's a spot where you really don't want to be exposed. So I think they're probably in a good spot there. You know, whoever wins that position battle, you can bet that those other guys that we're talking about will have roles either as backups or certainly on special teams too.
2: Evan Bland with this year. And Evan, before we maybe get a quick thought from you on baseball, last thought football-wise I have for you. You mentioned a guy that I think fits the bill of this in Danny Odom. Are there any guys that you are buying stock in as maybe guys that we're not talking about that much right now that you think will play a role on this team as the season progresses?
1: I mean, it's so hard to go under the radar these days because of the spotlight that's put on these guys. You know, I do think that's a position that we're just talking about with corner where, you know, say it's Jeremiah Charles who wins the job. Like, I really think, you know, whether that's Evans or Odom, like one of those guys will probably play a role. You know, it'd be nice, I think, for Nebraska if they had another linebacker emerge. Like, you feel really good about Owen Chambliss and Dexter Foster and Vincent Shavers, but like, who can that next guy be? Maybe that's Will Hawthorne or Christian Jones, somebody in that ilk, I think, who could potentially make a difference for what they want to do. You know, I'm trying to kind of go through the positions here. You know, it'd be nice, I think, if a second tight end emerged. Maybe that's Eric Ingwersen. Like, he made some significant offseason gains physically. Can he be somebody that comes in as an inline blocker and makes a difference, almost like a sixth offensive lineman? And then I think maybe the guy that we haven't really talked a lot about since media days is Carter Nelson and how he comes along. Like, his talent and his just recruiting profile is incredibly high. And you look at just the history of tight ends in college football, especially recently, like, rarely do those guys pop on the scene right away. It usually takes 3 or 4 years. And so I think he's kind of gone under the radar a little bit. Luke Lindenmeyer certainly had something to say about that as the established starter. But we saw Carter Nelson make an impact a little bit on special teams last year. He really hasn't been healthy consistently as a Husker. So, like, man, what can health and stacking years in the system do for him now this year as somebody who's legitimately explosive, fast, you know, has all the traits that you could see in a guy who plays on Sundays? If all that comes together for Carter Nelson, I could see him being somebody that we look back on and say, man, why aren't we talking more about his potential before the season began?
3: Evan, hey, real quick before we get you out of here, the boys of summer have returned home back from their places of summer ball. You wrote about it about a week ago. You don't have to give us everything because the people need to go to omaha.com and read what Evan puts out as well. But some thoughts, as your headline said, there were some breakouts that took place. Now, summer ball is not the end-all be-all, but it can kind of give you a peek about maybe some development of some guys as they make their way back to Lincoln.
1: Yeah, I hope people read the piece. It's one of my favorite things to put together every year, and it takes a while to go back and kind of find a lot of these summer stats because they're not super readily available, but you usually do find a handful of breakout guys every year. Like, what they do in the summer oftentimes does carry over into what they do in the spring, and so this is an interesting cycle for baseball in that there are so many roles available. I mean, the entire infield, save for first base, is open. All three starting outfielders from last year are gone. So you really do look at how guys produce in the summer to, I guess, give you some momentum into the fall and at least give you a starting spot on that. And so, I mean, I'll give you one. Like, the one that I thought really stood out was Wyatt Reeder, who's an incoming freshman from the state of South Dakota. And, I mean, just had a monster summer in the Jayhawk League. He hit close to 500. He hit, like, 800 in his state tournament, his Legion state tournament, to end his prep career out there, showing a lot of power, middle infield type. And, again, there's a lot of opportunity there. You know, I think just infield in general, like, there were a lot of guys that stood out. Brody Jindra is another one. He was one of the top prospects in the state of Nebraska in the 2026 cycle, kid from Elkhorn South. He went to, I believe it was the Appalachian League, and was one of the top hitters in that league as a teenager, playing with older guys, too. So that was somebody. And then, you know, I'll give you one returning pitcher that I thought caught my eye was Colin Novacek, who, if you remember, he was a starter on opening weekend last year, and then you just kind of saw him in some swing type of roles. He went out to the West Coast League, where a lot of recent Nebraska pitchers have gone and kind of found themselves, and he maybe did the same thing. Like, his command was significantly better than what it was, and that's a guy who, as a lefty, would give Nebraska something they really haven't had in a couple of years, which is someone, you know, as a southpaw who can make a significant difference. Like, they just don't have a lot of proven guys back as left-handers. So if those gains can stick for him, whether that's as a starter or even just out of the bullpen, like, that's somebody I'd keep an eye on that can make a big difference for Nebraska next year, too.
3: Awesome. Hey, great stuff, Evan, man. Thanks for hanging out with us like you do every Monday on the Morning Cup. Appreciate your time as always. Have a great week, my friend.
1: Appreciate you guys. See ya.
3: Evan Blam, Omaha World Herald. Great stuff. And go check his stuff on omaha.com. That's an interesting piece as these guys return from whatever leagues they were in and what it means for Nebraska baseball going forward. So take a break. Come back with stories that we missed.
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10: Welcome back in the Morning Hookup. Special thanks there to Omaha World Herald's Evan Bland hanging out with us. Boy, we'll get to baseball tomorrow, but man, what a debut yesterday by Joshua Bias. Or 2 days ago, Joshua Bias. My goodness.
11: Starts off his MLB career.
10: First pitch.
11: Home run.
10: See ya. 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Home run. Third at bat. Home run.
11: Third at bat. Oppo home run.
10: First time, that's the third player to hit two home runs in his first two major league bats, then hit a third. Boy, that was great. He hit 36 in the minors, by the way. He did return yesterday with an 0-for-5 and 3 strikeouts, okay? But what a debut. What a debut. And obviously getting standing ovation from Cubs fans because they know the last name, Bias, there was a Bias that spent some very productive years in a Cub uniform.
11: Yeah. Is that the best major league debut?
10: I don't know. I haven't had a chance. CBS Sports has an article out about the best debuts to look at. I'd have to go back and read some of them. They talk about, like, Steven Strasburg. His first outing ever. 14 strikeouts. 7 innings, 4 hits, 2 runs, 2 earned, 14 strikeouts. Third most of any major league debut. 14 strikeouts. And that one.
11: That was on a national television game, too. I remember that was a big deal.
10: Johnny Cueto, right here, went 7 innings, 1 run, 1 hit. 1 hit, 1 run, 1 earned run, 10 strikeouts in a debut. There's other ones out here that you keep going on and on. But Willie McCovey, 4-for-4, 2 doubles, 2 triples, 2 RBIs. So I don't know. It ranks up there, but man, what a debut for a young, hard hitting young man.
11: What I love about this time of year is you get to late August, early September, is you start getting some call-ups for the teams that are out of contention. It gives you a reason to watch the teams that you'd otherwise not be watching, because here comes the call-up. I've been counting down the days. Charlie Condon better be making his MLB debut here in the next month or so. It's time. I want to see what he's got. Zach Veen just got the call back up for the Rockies. He got sent down to AAA and was mashing in AAA, but it's kind of had confidence issues at major league level. Second game back, how about smashing one into McCovey Cove?
10: Yeah.
11: I think it was like 4-10. 10 with like 112 off the bat. That'll play. This time of year, you get a lot of guys that are making some dreams come true getting that first call up.
10: The Vikings, man, they lost a member of their team. Not lost, but to injury over the weekend. Jamal Adams.
11: Non-contact knee injury.
10: Non-contact 2026 season overwrite injury suffered on Saturday. He'll miss the year there. Unfortunate for him.
11: I've said it before, the Vikings, they're another team that is playing for the right to draft Dante Moore or Arch Manning.
10: I
11: just don't think they're going to be good this
10: year. They're in that mix.
11: They have a great defensive mind. They're going to be a plucky team. I don't think they're going to be very good, though.
10: Boy, also out there. We're going to get to a full slate of baseball tomorrow. Standing stats, all that good stuff. Tommy John!
9: Oh, you stole mine.
10: Oh, sorry. Go ahead, take it. I didn't even look at you. That's all me. Bad host. Go.
9: No. Former MLB pitcher. Unfortunate news here. Tommy John, who the surgery is named after that almost half the league has to get now because their elbows are falling off. Has died at the age of 83. Mm. So he had the nickname Bionic Man. He returned from what should have been a career-ending injury, but came back, and now he has a surgery named after him. Unfortunately, he died at 83.
11: And extended his career by, 10 years?
10: Yeah, I'm telling you right now, like, people forget. Like, again, you're going to forget, but the surgery was groundbreaking. He'll be known for that. If you ever went back and looked at his stats, how good he was. I have him right here. From 65 to 71, he had a 2.95 ERA, averaging 213 in the third innings per season. It was amazing. Went on to play for the Dodgers. Blah, blah, blah. Then he went on. It continued. He went 40-15 with a 2.89 in 557 innings from 72 to 74. He was good.
11: Mm-hmm. Does this, though, make you guys question how safe the surgery actually is? Sorry.
10: I'll be here all week.
11: Maybe in poor taste. Makes you wonder.
10: Sorry. Oh, boy. Congratulations.
11: Caleb doesn't think I'm funny.
10: No. He's trying to figure out what his reaction is. It's like, what's the reaction?
9: I don't know if I'm allowed to laugh or not.
10: Yeah, I don't know. Where do I go with that one? Did you guys see... sometimes things wear on you, and the Dodgers have struggled as of late. I think they lost 4 out of 5 series or something like that. And the fans are letting them know. Did you see Kyle Tucker? His first season has been rough for the Dodgers. The Boo Birds are out for Kyle Tucker.
9: Yeah.
10: And I think out for the team, too.
11: Padres are only 7 games back right now.
10: Think out for the team, too. Kyle Tucker, $240 million man. Things have not gone that way for him, hitting .232 right now. And in Dodger Stadium, by the way, he's hitting .189. Bluebirds came out. And also, Robert's not very happy with his team right now either.
11: Speaking of some baseball, though, you guys been following along the Salt Dogs? We're picking up a little bit. There's still six games below .500, but four consecutive series victories now. Their run differential is eking closer and closer back to being a place where you want it to be. 7-3 over their last 10. And good teams. They played one of the hottest teams in the league in Winnipeg. Beat them in a 3-game series. They beat the division-leading Kansas City Monarchs in a series. Then back-to-back series victories against the Kane County Cougars. Kane County was first in the East. They're not on the third in the East because they had to play the Lincoln Salt Dogs in 6 straight games. So the Salt Dogs, a well-deserved full rest day today. No travel going on today.
10: Yep.
11: But hey, it's the home stretch of the season. The Salt Dogs.
10: We're 80 games in, 20 left.
11: 20 games left, and they are
10: and to say that
11: 4.5 games out of the playoffs.
10: And
11: spot.
10: To say that series are big, or they're big. They're in Kansas City for 3, and then you welcome Fargo, who is that team that's sitting in your spot.
11: Yeah,
10: back at home.
11: Huge upcoming week.
10: Tomorrow, Robin Washit, Brian Munson, all with HuskerOnline.com. We'll go around the diamond, a little Major League Baseball. We'll look at volleyball as well. Big match. Big scrimmage the other day, yesterday. So that whole lot more. Have a great Monday. We'll catch you on a Tuesday.
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12: From ABC News, I'm Chuck Severson. The Supreme Court again rebuffs President Trump.
13: After being found liable for sexual abuse and defamation, Donald Trump was ordered to pay E. Jean Carroll $5 million. His legal team appealed that decision numerous times. He ended up paying her the money, and now the Supreme Court has refused for a final time to review its denial. However, there was an earlier case focusing solely on defamation, for which a jury ordered Donald Trump to pay $83 million. He claims he made the remarks in his official capacity as president, and since the high court gave him blanket immunity, he cannot be held liable. That case is still pending. Sherry Preston, ABC News.
12: A stalemate continues between the U.S. and Iran. President Trump has claimed that there has been back-channel discussions with Iran's Revolutionary Guard. Iran's foreign minister has denied that. Iran continuing its patrols of the Strait of Hormuz. The deal that President Trump signed at Versailles in June set an ambitious 60-day deadline for ending the war with Iran and reaching an accord on its nuclear program. The deadline was today. ABC News contributor, former defense official Mick Mulroy.
14: It doesn't look like we're close at all. In fact, the situation now is almost entirely focused on the Strait of Hormuz, which, of course, wasn't an issue before the war started. But now it has become not only the main focal point, but basically the primary discussion at large.
12: President Trump's ordered the Pentagon to scale back annual joint military exercises with South Korea, saying the ally declined to help with the war against Iran, citing his good relationship with North Korea's leader. ABC's Britt Clendon in Hong Kong.
15: South Korea says they've taken note of Trump's message and will continue close coordination with the U.S. But look, the decision to pare back these drills, they come just as the U.S. pulls out its last aircraft carrier from Asia. And it will be a big concern to South Korea, which is still technically at war with Pyongyang.
12: ABC's Britt Clendon. 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
17: Police capture a suspect in an abduction. Good morning, I'm Jeff Moats. Right now we're at 75 degrees at KFOR. Scary moments for a woman and a baby Sunday afternoon following what appears to be a domestic assault and abduction from a home near 48th and Y Street that later ended with a car crash at 56th and Old Cheney following a pursuit.
18: The suspect, 26-year-old Stephen Schroeder of Lincoln, was arrested and taken to the jail for false imprisonment, domestic assault, child abuse, willful reckless driving, and fleeing to avoid arrest.
17: LPD Lieutenant Philip Tran telling KFOR News the situation started when officers were called around 2 p.m. Sunday after several witnesses saw a man forcing the woman and child into a vehicle at 48th and Y, and then officers spotted the vehicle at 48th and Pioneers, initiated a pursuit that soon ended at 56th and Old Cheney. Schroeder was arrested for domestic assault, false imprisonment, child abuse, willful reckless driving, and fleeing to avoid arrest. The woman was taken to a Lincoln hospital for injuries suffered in the assault and crash. A child was taken to the hospital for evaluation. The driver of the other vehicle suffered minor injuries. Just before 1:30 Saturday morning, a Lincoln police officer was driving her cruiser near 48th and O Street when she saw a Chevy Impala driving westbound O Street at a high rate of speed.
19: Using a mobile radar device, she found that the vehicle was traveling at 104 miles per hour in a 40-mile-per-hour zone.
17: Lincoln Police Lieutenant Chris Weber tells KFOR News before the officer was able to turn around and catch up to the vehicle to try to stop it, the driver lost control around 42nd and O Street, where the Impala hit a median, crossed into the opposite lanes of traffic, then struck a retaining wall. There were several other cars in the area at the time, but no other vehicle was hit. Read more about this story up at KFORnow.com. How about this for a milestone for the Lincoln Airport? They broke a 20-year record for passengers boarding aircrafts at LNK. An official said July they reached 17,757 passengers. The last time they hit more than 17,000 passengers at LNK was in July 2006. This afternoon, we'll have some sunshine and a high around 84. I'm Jeff Moats, KFOR News.
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13: One, two, three, four, five.
14: Okay, let's see. Number five, the Supreme Court has again refused to entertain a request by President Trump to review that $5 million civil judgment against him with relation to E. Jean Carroll.
15: After give me a chance.
14: Jury in New York said that he was, liable for sexually abusing E. Jean Carroll in a year that she couldn't remember, in a store that she couldn't remember.
16: Yes.
14: Okay.
16: Or maybe she could remember the store, but not the year. I mean, it would never hold up in a serious court.
14: In a criminal court, no, it wouldn't. But, yeah, New York is wacky. Number four, newly declassified files show former Representative Eric Swalwell admitted to having a sexual relationship with Fang Fang, the Chinese spy, and that the Bureau tried to recruit Fang Fang without her knowledge. They gave her the code name Rusty Thumbs.
15: China.
14: I don't know.
17: There's got to be a story behind that. There has to be.
14: Yeah, I don't know if I really want it. It's like part of me wants to know the backstory of Rusty Thumbs, and the other is like I'd rather not know.
17: I'll definitely want to know.
14: I'll probably sleep better not knowing.
17: It's got to be some sort of slang for something, right? I would think. Maybe we can't say it even. I don't know.
14: I don't know. My suspicion
17: I've never,
14: is that
17: I've never in my years on this planet ever referred to anybody as old Rusty Thumbs. Never.
16: I am throwing caution to the wind and trying to look it up.
14: I've seen... I did look it up this morning, and it was... I saw the closest analog to what I was thinking was Rusty Finger, which is just exactly what you might think
17: it is. Yeah, that's what I thought, yeah. But Thumb? Well,
14: why not?
17: It's a bowling reference. I don't know.
14: Maybe she was just really slow texting.
17: I don't know.
14: You know? She had rusty thumbs, so she couldn't text that fast.
16: AI's been thinking for 30 seconds and nothing.
17: Yeah. It's like it's been invented. Yeah.
14: Number three, Democrat Senate nominee Abdul El-Sayed says, hey, he wants to socialize the healthcare industry, but his own wife's private medical practice doesn't take insurance or Medicare.
16: Isn't that
17: really? Really?
16: There you go.
17: Yeah. Well, I'll be.
16: I've never seen this, by the way. 55 seconds, still thinking nothing. This is a record. No, we're over a minute.
17: Stump AI.
16: Yep.
14: Number two. Maybe the AI's got rusty thumbs. I'm not sure. Number two. Trump warns that the U.S. will bomb the bleep out of Oman if they interfere in the Strait of Hormuz conflict. And then number one. Per the Wall Street Journal, Arab intelligence officials have picked up evidence that Iran's leaders are increasingly talking about offensive operations on enemy territory, invading a neighbor.
16: Okay. Sorry, David, as I'm listening to you.
14: Yes.
16: As I'm also watching, we are now at 1 minute, 40 seconds, thinking nothing yet.
17: When does it give up?
16: I think I've seen it give up before now.
17: Yeah. Just taps out. Can't help you.
16: It was all I put in was, why was Fang Fang called Rusty Thumbs?
17: We don't know.
16: A stumper. Yeah, I don't know if it's going to come up with an answer. Are you trying to, David?
14: I'm looking for it.
16: Okay. We'll see. Mm-hmm. Still waiting. All right. Well, there's other things that we got to get to. That dude that was found out to be a fraud, and then he killed himself.
17: Yeah.
16: Is his name Jason Arday?
17: Yep.
16: Someone's calling that a public execution?
17: Yep.
14: Yes.
16: What?
17: Well, the usual suspects.
16: That and much more straight ahead.
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18: Here's what Lincoln is talking about today.
10: President Trump moves against allies, reducing military exercises with South Korea and threatening to bomb Oman. For the second time, the Supreme Court refuses to rehear Trump's appeal of paying $5 million in damages to E. Jean Carroll. A woman and infant are hospitalized after being abducted yesterday by a man now in custody by Lincoln police. On air and on demand, 24/7 at KFORnow.com.
19: ABC News, I'm Chuck Sievertson. After several appeals, the Supreme Court has refused for a final time to review its denial of a President Trump case. It upholds the $5 million judgment that Trump ended up paying E. Jean Carroll after being found liable for sexual abuse and defamation. A hearing is taking place related to Nick Reiner, accused of stabbing his parents, Rob and Michelle Reiner, to death last December. Reiner fighting for access to his trust fund pay legal fees. ABC's Trevor Ault says of the fund's financial steward.
20: That steward says Nick Reiner is innocent until proven guilty. If he were to be acquitted of his parents' murders, he would get the money then. But they say if they gave him the money now and he were later found guilty, there would be no way of getting that money back.
19: The deal that President Trump signed at Versailles in June set a 60-day deadline for ending the war with Iran and reaching an accord on its nuclear program. The deadline was today. The stalemate continues. This is ABC News.
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29: What happens after the Memorandum of Understanding expires? South Korea concerns with the president's action. Where is Lala headed? And Todd Blanche called out by several senators.
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16: The Markley, Van Camp, and Robin Show. Thank you so much for being here. I'm Jamie Markley, the Gen Xer, the Millennial, David Van Camp, and the Sexy Boomer. That's Scott Robbins. All right. So this, certainly not a pleasant story, but they're calling this a public execution?
14: Yeah, so this relates to Jason Arday, the youngest black professor at Cambridge. Well, he was forced in after being caught plagiarizing and lying about his entire life story, including lifting storylines from his favorite soap operas and applying them to himself.
16: Incredible.
30: It was incredible.
14: Yeah.
30: And what he was able to get away with.
14: And then, I mean, it's just a gut-wrenching end to his life. Apparently, he killed himself.
16: And, yeah, because you had done the story last week.
14: Yeah, I was shocked when I saw that story. I'm like, oh, man.
16: Yeah. I mean,
14: it's awful. But
16: yeah, you wouldn't wish that on anybody.
14: But it's like, but then you get... You get all these people like Ibram X. Kendi going out there and saying, well, he was just held to a standard that white professors wouldn't be. And it's like, slow your roll, dude.
16: Oh, that's a bunch of...
14: Yeah.
16: Okay.
17: They called it a lynching.
14: Yeah. Well, yeah, it was a lynching. Dr. Shola Moshogbamimu, sure?
17: Yes.
14: Yeah, she went out there and she was saying this was a public execution. Anybody who's critical of him... Or said, hey, you're, I didn't.
17: Incredible.
14: I just thought it was kind of funny that the guy lied so much and so obviously, and then
17: yes.
14: Climbed the ranks to one of the pinnacle academic institutions.
16: Yes.
14: And anyway, here's her take on it.
16: This is okay.
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11: David King.
13: Well, our Biden administration official has shared a Washington Post opinion piece by Fareed Zakaria, and I'll tell you who it is at the end of this statement. When America becomes unreliable, our allies and partners don't stand still. They adapt, they hedge, they look elsewhere, and the consequences to the American people are serious. I've been warning about this for a year, and this piece by Fareed Zakaria eloquently illustrates why restoring U.S. credibility isn't just about repairing relationship. It's about protecting our security, our prosperity, and our leadership. Written by former Secretary of State Antony Blinken.
11: Blinken. I'm like, is it Jake Sullivan? Is it Ned? It's one of those losers, you can tell.
14: I forgot about Ned.
11: Freaking Ned. What was Ned's last name?
13: Ned Price. Yeah, he was a spokesman, though. He went on the policy level.
11: Right. He's a cartoon.
13: Yeah.
11: Okay, we got to get the Nimrod. Here we go.
15: When the going gets tough,
16: damn it, this is too hard.
15: The dumb get dumber.
17: All right, Dean.
15: It's Nimrods in the News on the Markley, Van Camp, and Robbins show.
16: I love the poorly educated.
11: All right. Nimrods in the News. We go to the UK, where 26-year-old Leon Gillespie was arrested after dressing as the Grim Reaper, climbing onto the roof of a hospital just to stare at staff and visitors. he wasn't just wearing the black hood and cloak. He appeared to be holding some kind of long blade.
14: Ooh.
11: I don't know if it was a sickle, it was a prop, whatever it was. He was later charged with causing a nuisance or disturbance without reasonable excuse. It's unclear why he did it. But this isn't the only thing this guy's been doing. He was stealing cat food litter. He stole food and drinks from a convenience store. Just your all-around loser, and that's
10: the
11: Nimrod's
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21: From ABC News, I'm Chuck Sievertson. A hearing's taking place related to Nick Reiner, accused of stabbing his parents, Rob and Michelle Reiner, to death last December. ABC's Trevor Ault.
22: He has pleaded not guilty. He's been appointed a public defender, but he wants access to more than $500,000 of that trust fund that he says he's owed because he wants to use that money for his legal defense. But a financial steward for the trust fund argues there is a piece of California law known as the Slayer Statute that prevents a person from receiving trust fund money from a person they intentionally and feloniously killed.
21: The Supreme Court has refused for a final time to review its denial of a President Trump appeal. It upholds the $5 million judgment that Trump ended up paying E. Jean Carroll after being found liable for sexual abuse and defamation. ABC's Sherry Preston.
23: The president's petition in the first E. Jean Carroll suit, however, the one worth $83 million, alleging defamation, is still pending. In that appeal, Trump is alleging he is immune from prosecution from the comments he made about Carroll because they were made in an official capacity. And as president, he cannot be held liable for them.
21: Opening statements underway in Las Vegas for the murder trial of the man accused of killing hip-hop star Tupac Shakur 30 years ago. Dwayne Keffy D. Davis, used to be a gang leader, is charged. In Las Vegas, ABC's Alex Stone.
24: This is a moment that many people thought, many of Tupac Shakur's fans thought, would never get to this point. I was just talking to a man who showed up here among the fans who have shown up of Shakur, and he said he just wants to know what justice is in this case, and he wants to see what the evidence they've got against Davis is.
21: The deal that President Trump signed at Versailles in June set a 60-day deadline for ending the war with Iran and reaching an accord on its nuke program. The deadline was today. The stalemate continues. Iran says it has reached a deal with Oman over a plan for ships to transit the Strait of Hormuz. 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
2: New location for an evening meal program. Good afternoon, I'm Jeff Mode. Sunshine 79 degrees at KFOR. Community Actions Gathering Place has outgrown its 44-year home at the northwest corner of Goodhue Boulevard and E Street, where they have served meals for those in need of a meal for 44 years. A groundbreaking was held earlier today for the new location just south of 12th and F Street, which has twice more space. Among the officials at today's groundbreaking was Lincoln Mayor Larry Angular Baird.
3: In this neighborhood, community members have growing access to food and health care, housing, and other services. And the Gathering Place is such an important part of that network, and this new space will allow it to welcome more people and serve more meals.
2: Governor Jim Pillen also spoke and talked about how Nebraskans respond to needs in the community.
4: In Nebraska, it's the people, it's the people's hearts, and when Nebraskans know there's a need, we step up 1,000% of the time.
2: Plans for the new Gathering Place include having twice more the size of space for guests to gather, along with larger kitchen and dining space. Read more at KFORnow.com. Lincoln police arrested a 26-year-old man for several charges, including false imprisonment and child abuse, after he allegedly assaulted a woman and an infant on Sunday afternoon. Several witnesses saw the woman with blood on her face and a child inside a vehicle after being forced into a vehicle by the suspect, 26-year-old Stephen Schroeder of Lincoln, near 48th and Y Street.
5: Officers located that vehicle near 48th and Pioneers Boulevard and followed it. As the suspect fled from officers, a pursuit was initiated, where it eventually ended when the suspect crashed near 56 and Old Cheney Road.
2: LPD Lieutenant Philip Tran telling KFOR News, Schroeder was taken into custody where he was also arrested for domestic assault, willful reckless driving, and fleeing to avoid arrest. The woman and child were both taken to a Lincoln hospital, their conditions not known. The driver of the vehicle that was hit by Schroeder's suffered minor injuries. More of this can be found at KFORnow.com. Plenty of sunshine this afternoon. We'll see a high around 84 today. I'm Jeff Motes, KFOR News.
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16: The Markley, Van Camp, and Robbins Show. Jamie Markley, David Van Camp, Scott Robbins. Okay, so there's been a lot of talk about Woke One, and that's from the AOC comment a couple of weeks back, where, a friend was calling, like, Woke One is kind of crazy.
17: Yeah.
16: Like, back in 2020.
17: Punchline or something. Like, isn't that funny?
16: Like, yeah, we used to, some of that stuff. I mean, like, defunding the police, all that stuff that we said is just stupid.
17: It actually got people killed for all the talk about, like, how every, it's like net neutrality. Oh, my gosh, you're going to kill people. And the Democrats always love saying that. Now they're just like, yeah, Woke One. What a ride. No, you actually got people killed.

0: event.
1: One of the things that government cannot do is love. Love comes from people. It takes people, local people, in the neighborhood, in the community, that are reaching out to love their neighbors. That's what the gathering place is.
0: The goal for the Community Action Partnership in the new gathering place is to raise $3.5 million for purchase and renovating the larger 12th and F location. 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A 26-year-old Lincoln man was arrested for several charges, including domestic assault, child abuse, and false imprisonment, following an abduction reported about 2 o'clock Sunday afternoon near 48th and Y that later led to a pursuit near 48th and Pioneers and soon ended at 56th and Old Cheney when Stephen Schroeder's vehicle hit another vehicle.
2: The driver of the vehicle struck by the suspect reported minor injuries. The woman was taken to the local hospital for injuries sustained during the assault and the crash, and the infant child was also taken to the hospital for evaluation.
0: Lincoln Police Lieutenant Philip Tran telling KFOR News that Schroeder was arrested for willful reckless driving and fleeing to avoid arrest. The latest on this story can be found in the Lincoln News section at KFORnow.com. And late developing news, getting word that there is a major wreck that's backing up traffic in the area of Rosa Parks Way and Homestead Expressway or Highway 77 in West Lincoln. Expect delays in that area for the time being. The rest of the afternoon, plenty of sunshine and a high of 84. Right now, 81 in Lincoln. I'm Jeff Moats, KFOR News.
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18: Mm-hmm.
17: Okay, I want to get something straight here. Is it true this mayor in Massachusetts doesn't speak English?
18: Yes. Doesn't speak English all that well, you know.
17: What?
18: I
17: can't believe what I just heard. Okay.
18: So this is Lawrence, Massachusetts, like 83% Hispanic population there. He's from the DR. But he's the mayor, and he is now under arrest and facing charges for fraudulently obtaining a pandemic loan and using that money to fund his election campaign as well as pay off high-interest mortgages on several of his properties and personal taxes. So he was surrounded by the press over the weekend, and you can hear his staffer say the curious admission as he's basically just saying, God bless, over and over again, and not answering any questions.
17: Okay.
19: God bless you.
18: He doesn't speak English. In an American city, the mayor doesn't speak English. What in the hell is going on?
17: What is happening?
2: That couldn't happen in any other country, by the way. It couldn't. It wouldn't.
17: I think you're right.
2: Where the hell else is that going to happen?
17: That's a great question.
2: Go to Guadalajara. I don't speak Spanish. What are we doing here?
18: After this, by the way, the car that he was loaded in hit a parked car. They tried to flee the scene. Until a security officer was like, hey, let's take a picture. Then they took a picture of the damage or to make sure that there was no damage, and then they sped off.
2: He doesn't understand you can't hit cars.
18: Yeah, right.
2: With other cars.
17: Jeez.
2: I can't believe that.
17: I know. It's one thing you're saying. Hey, CDL drivers, they got to be able to speak English.
2: Well, yeah.
17: Being a mayor seems like the requirement should be you got to speak English.
2: I would think.
18: Yeah, during
17: bilingual.

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1: Mm-hmm.
0: And went on to hit maybe three more in his career.
1: Yes.
0: I mean, he was an okay player, but he was a fourth outfielder, and, you know.
1: Okay.
0: I don't know. We'll see.
1: All right.
0: I wish the kid well. I do. I do. I wish the kid well.
2: That is the biggest bunch of
0: I saw him play in the minor leagues. I like it.
2: Dude, he's a Cardinal. You
0: I know
2: hate
0: that,
2: the Cardinals. Just own it. It's
0: I'm
2: fine.
0: Married to a Cardinal fan. I'm
2: but don't
0: to,
2: sit
0: know.
2: Here and say, I wish him the best.
0: Yes.
2: No, you don't. You want him to be a bust.
0: Only against the Cubs.
3: We all saw that glimmer in your eye when you said he went 0-for-4.
2: Oh, yeah. They'll figure him out. Tuffy Rhodes.
0: Well, it is. It does remind me of Tuffy Rhodes.
2: Okay. We'll see. You want to make a bet on him versus Tuffy Rhodes first year?
0: No. Hell no.
2: Okay.
0: No.
2: All right.
0: No.
2: Just throwing it out there.
0: That's a dumb bet.
2: Okay.
0: Yeah.
2: Hey, your dude, Brandon Gill from Texas.
0: I love him.
2: He is calling out a certain company for race and gender-based hiring practices, saying this is some BS. Boy, oh boy, we will get to that.
0: Yeah, no kidding.
2: Yeah, when you got somebody like that, high profile, that's taking aim at a particular company about their hiring practices, yeah, that's worthy of attention. So we'll get to that. And the Scott Robbins trifecta coming up right here.
4: A daily dose of reality delivered by a trifecta of fun. Markley, Van Camp, and Robbins on KFOR.
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4: President Trump moves against allies, reducing military exercises with South Korea and threatening to bomb Oman. For the second time, the Supreme Court refuses to rehear Trump's appeal of paying $5 million in damages to E. Jean Carroll. A woman and infant are hospitalized after being abducted yesterday by a man now in custody by Lincoln police. 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
6: ABC News, I'm Chuck Sievertson. Today's the deadline set by the deal that President Trump signed at Versailles in June for ending the war with Iran and reaching an accord on its nuke program. President Trump, in a social media post, ordered reduced U.S. participation in joint U.S.-South Korean military exercises that just started. Trump wants to reinforce his relationship with North Korean leader Kim Jong-un, says ABC News military and diplomatic contributor Steve Ganyard.
7: Everything that the Iranians have been doing in terms of hardened underground, they learned from the North Koreans. All their missile technology. So all those missiles that are killing American troops, hitting civilian areas in the Gulf countries, in Jordan, in Israel, that is North Korean technology.
6: Two U.S. officials tell ABC News that nothing has changed so far with the joint war games with South Korea. House Democrats demanding answers from the Trump administration about mineral agreements amid reports that the Trump family and cabinet members could profit from them. This is ABC News.
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2: The Markley, Van Camp, and Robbins Show. Jamie Markley, David Van Camp, Scott Robbins. Got the Robbins Trifecta coming up in just a few. I know you got a news update, David.
3: Yeah, well, you had the teenage hero lifeguard, Ryder Williams, in the White House today, along with the 10-year-old that he saved during this dangerous riptide in California. The president welcomed both of them into the Oval Office and talked for a little bit about it.
18: And then we can ask a couple later. Go ahead,
19: thank
18: please.
19: You, Mr. President. So thank you for doing this, first good, of all. Sure. What do you hope young Americans in our country take away from this incredible young man's
18: That's
19: story?
18: A great question. I mean, look, they're going to look up to Ryder. They're going to look up to Nathaniel, the way Nathaniel handled it. He was cool, considering the problems I was watching. You were very cool. And they're going to gain respect. I think, you know, very importantly, they're going to gain respect for what these people do, having to do with lifeguards and having to do with safety. This was an unbelievable experience. Anybody watching, like, it's not my world, but I respect that world. I always had, but never maybe so much as I do now.
3: All right. President Trump, fan of lifeguards.
2: That's awesome. It is nice to bring him to the White House, yeah, I'll say that.
0: Not in my world, but hey.
2: Yes.
0: What I saw was great. There you go.
2: I mentioned Brandon Gill, rep from Texas. Chairs the House Oversight Committee's Task Force on Defending Constitutional Rights
0: Rising
2: and Exposing
0: star.
2: Institutional Abuses.
0: Yep.
2: Targeting McKinsey and Company in a new probe over DEI reports that he says were highly influential in American corporations. Accusing them of publishing reports that say race and gender-based hiring practices are beneficial to U.S. companies, which he argues is a violation of the Civil Rights Act of 1964. So calling them out.
0: Good.
2: Yeah, I think a lot of people thought, and partially me, when Trump was back in office after the first few months, that a lot of these practices were going to stop. Not at all.
3: Oh, no. No, there are careers built on this.
2: Yes.
3: They're not going to go quietly.
2: No. But the same thing with the mutilation of kids,
3: mm-hmm.
2: with the gender affirming nonsense. You're thinking, okay, a lot of that's going to get taken care of now. Oh, no. A lot of money's invested.
0: Mm-hmm. Wherever then, there's money, man.
2: Yeah.
0: Lots of money and people's livelihoods.
2: Yeah. So that fight continues. You know, Representative Al Green, he's on his way out.
3: Yes. This is the angry man with the cane. Who really just wants to impeach Donald Trump more than anything else.
2: Yes. some people call him the caveman. I think it's disrespectful.
0: Well.

0: Oh, she is single now. Yeah. 64 and single.
1: Yeah, lonely.
0: My friends are dying. I regret the time I didn't spend with them. At 63, Christmas is when being child-free hurts the most.
2: Oof. Oh, no.
0: Oh, look at it. I regret belittling men. At 63, I've ended up alone is another title.
2: It's the ghost of Chelsea Handler future.
0: No kidding, dude.
1: Yeah, buddy.
0: Wow. Okay. Oh, I got a good one for you coming up for Nimrod's in the News. Key West, off-duty cop, not good. And a news update next.
3: No speaker is smart without staying connected. Educate and enlighten Alexa by telling her to launch the KFOR Lincoln skill.
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0: to a new location south of 12th and F Street for larger spacing needs. Nebraska 1st District Republican Congressman Mike Flood had toured the original home last year and spoke with a woman who was a guest and said that she was focused on what she could do to become a homeowner because her FICO score wasn't good.
1: And one of the things that we're doing in the new housing law that has been passed is we're going to pay attention using artificial intelligence. Does she pay her cell phone on time? Does she pay her rent on time? Does she meet the utilities obligations? Because people like her deserve a chance at their own home.
0: Lincoln City Councilmember Brody Weber is the Community Action Board president.
2: I see people who think a lot alike, and I see people who have differences. And yet we're all here today for one reason, and that's to build community. And that's what the Gathering Place is all about.
0: The goal for community action for the new Gathering Place is to raise $3.5 million for purchase and renovating the 12th and F location and be able to serve the first meal for the new location by the fall of 2027. Groundbreaking took place earlier today. 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Scary moments for a woman and baby Sunday afternoon following what appears to be a domestic assault and abduction from a home near 48th and Y Street that later ended with a car crash at 56th and Old Cheney.
3: The suspect, 26-year-old Stephen Schroeder of Lincoln, was arrested and taken to the jail for false imprisonment, domestic assault, child abuse, willful reckless driving, and fleeing to avoid arrest.
0: Lincoln Police Lieutenant Philip Tran telling KFOR News the situation started when officers were called about 2 p.m. Sunday after several witnesses saw a man forcing a woman and child into a vehicle at 48th and Y. Officers saw the vehicle at 48th and Pioneers and initiated the pursuit that ended at 56th and Old Cheney with a collision. The woman was taken to a Lincoln hospital for injuries suffered in the assault and crash. The child was taken for evaluation. The driver of the other vehicle suffered minor injuries. The rest of the afternoon, sunshine and a high of 84. I'm Jeff Motes, KFOR News.
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0: somehow manages to defray the development of a nuclear weapon by Iran for a decade or two, that would be gigantic.
1: Liz Peek, thank you so much for joining us, and please follow Liz at Liz Peek, L-I-Z-P-E-E-K. Liz, thank you so much. This is a great interview. I appreciate it.
0: Hey, thanks for having me. Take care.
1: More to come on the Guy Benson Show. The latest on Hayden Panettiere's passing. We'll find out more details about that. And it used to be gauche, I think, to move back in with your parents if you were young. It was considered a sign of failure. Now it's considered a rite of passage. We'll talk about it. Let's not go away.
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0: President Trump moves against allies, reducing military exercises with South Korea and threatening to bomb Oman. For the second time, the Supreme Court refuses to rehear Trump's appeal of paying $5 million in damages to E. Jean Carroll. A woman and infant are hospitalized after being abducted yesterday by a man now in custody by Lincoln police. On air and on demand, 24/7 at KFORnow.com.
2: ABC News, I'm Chuck Sievertson. A judge in New York today gave prosecutors at the Manhattan District Attorney's Office until October 9th to respond to Luigi Mangione's motion to dismiss his state murder indictment regarding the killing of the healthcare CEO. Democratic Senator Tim Kaine says he will file a war powers resolution aimed at prohibiting U.S. military action against Oman after President Trump threatened to bomb them if they get in the way of U.S. objectives at the Strait of Hormuz. Today at the White House,
3: I don't think they'd behave very well, but we'd handle them very easily, just like we do other things.
2: President Trump ordering reduced U.S. participation in joint U.S.-South Korean military exercises that just started, saying they're costly and cause disrespect to North Korea's leader. Two U.S. officials tell ABC News nothing's changed so far with the war games. House Democrats demanding answers from the Trump administration about mineral agreements amid reports that the Trump family could benefit. This is ABC News.
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14: 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Where is Lala headed? And Todd Blanche called out by several senators.
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0: they don't see it. I mean, the Polish people, they
1: and by the way, you deserve a lot of credit. I just want to say, just personally, I mean, for you and your own story and being able to overcome the odds and everything without the assistance and the dependency, that's fantastic. Good for you. I mean, Mary, you're a testament to that.
0: Yeah, I'm legally blind, but I was a software engineer all my life.
1: God bless you.
0: Back in the 80s and 90s, the terminal screens and computer monitors were awfully tiny, and the resolution was awfully crappy.
1: Right.
0: And I still managed to do it.
1: Good for you, Mary. That's great. That's inspiring to me because I have the ability to see, and I can't do that. So, you know, good for you. That's an inspiration. Mary, thanks for the call to the Guy Benson Show. Appreciate it very much. Robert's in California. Robert, are Republicans doing enough to reach young people today and to offer them why capitalism is better?
2: They could always do more. Mm-hmm. The truth needs to be constantly before their little eyes, you know. And I think that the main reason that the younger generation is leaning towards socialism is naivete. I think that my older brother is a very liberal guy, and his favorite word is should. It should be that way. It ought to be that way. The mm-hmm. government should do this for people. That's the way it should be. And so his whole life is a shoulda kind of thing, you know, as opposed to any kind of realism and who's going to pay for it kind of stuff. So that's where I come down on it.
1: Well, I think you come down on a very good point, and I appreciate the call very much. And you're in California, so you probably can see it up front and personal, Robert. Thanks for the call to the Guy Benson Show. I guess the question then becomes, if we know that young people are gravitating towards this and they believe it's better, the question then becomes, what do Republicans need to do to convince them that it's actually going to be more expensive for them and it's actually going to be worse economic conditions for them? 833-456-1300. 833-456-1300. Are we doing enough to reach young people? If we're deciding then that it's the indoctrination that's caused this, what's the key to undo it? Do we need to do a better job of convincing them that socialism is actually going to lead to economic disaster for them? Is that something Republicans need to be doing a better job of saying? Do you think so? Let me know. 833-456-1300. We'll be right back.
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3: From ABC News, I'm Lindsay Davis, anchor Prime, streaming weeknights on ABC News Live. Democratic Senator Tim Kaine says he will file a war powers resolution to prohibit U.S. military action against Oman after President Trump threatened to bomb that country if it gets in the way of U.S. objectives in the Strait of Hormuz. Trump today at the White House.
4: No, I don't think they'd behave very well, but we'd handle them very easily, just like we do other things.
3: No progress reported between the U.S. and Iran to end the war and reach a deal on Iran's nuke program. Today is the deadline for that, set in the agreement President Trump signed in June in France. President Trump ordering reduced U.S. participation in joint U.S.-South Korean military exercises that just started, saying they're costly and cause disrespect to North Korea's leader at the White House.
4: You see, I'm actually making it much safer. Kim Jong-un has always treated me with great respect.
3: Retired Army General Robert Abrams oversaw Korea operations.
5: I'd wait and see another 24 to 48 hours to see what potential impacts there might happen to be on this particular exercise.
3: Two U.S. officials tell ABC News that nothing has changed so far with the joint war games. House Democrats are demanding answers from the Trump administration about mineral agreements and reports that the Trump family and cabinet members could profit from them. A Trump-appointed national bank regulator has granted a wing of the Trump family's crypto business conditional approval to establish a bank charter. ABC's Jay O'Brien.
6: The firm's deals, including in the Middle East, have helped Trump's personal gains from crypto balloon, earning upwards of $1.4 billion from his family crypto businesses alone last year, according to his financial disclosures.
3: A judge in New York today gave prosecutors of the Manhattan DA's office until October 9th to respond to Luigi Mangione's motion to dismiss his state murder indictment. Mangione is to be sentenced in federal court after he pled guilty to stalking and killing UnitedHealthcare chief Brian Thompson. Wall Street major indexes closed lower. Crude oil prices went up. 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
8: Lincoln's evening meal program moving to a new location. Good afternoon, I'm Elijah Herbal, KFOR News. The gathering place from the Community Action Partnership of Lancaster and Saunders Counties has been at the northwest corner of Goodhue Boulevard and E Street, a few blocks south of the state capitol, since 1982 for those needing a meal battling hunger. In the past 5 years, the number of guests has increased by more than 80%, and today, it was unveiled that the gathering place will move to a new location just south of 12th and F Street. Nebraska Republican Senator Pete Ricketts was among those who spoke at today's groundbreaking event.
9: One of the things that government cannot do is love. Love comes from people. It takes people, local people, in the neighborhood, in the community, that are reaching out to love their neighbors. That's what the gathering place is.
8: The goal for community action for the new gathering place is to raise $3.5 million for the purchase and renovation of the 12th and F Street location. Read more at KFORnow.com. Today, a 26-year-old Lincoln man sits in the Lancaster County Jail facing several charges, including domestic assault, child abuse, and false imprisonment, after an abduction that was reported around 2 o'clock Sunday afternoon near 48th and Y, which later led to a pursuit near 48th and Pioneers. That soon ended at 56th and Old Cheney when the suspect, Stephen Schroeder's vehicle, hit another vehicle.
10: The driver of the vehicle struck by the suspect reported minor injuries. The woman was taken to the local hospital for injuries sustained

0: during the assault and the crash, and the infant child was also taken to the hospital for evaluation.
1: LPD Lieutenant Philip Tran tells KFOR News Schroeder was also arrested for willful reckless driving and fleeing to avoid arrest. Read more at KFORnow.com. Sunny, warm, and dry in the capital city this afternoon. It's currently 86 degrees here in Lincoln. For KFOR News, this is Elijah Herbel.
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8: 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Monday is here with the Average Joe Sports Show. Chris Schmidt, Elijah Herbel, and you. Plenty to get into. Some thoughts from Matt Rhule. A couple of young pups that have impressed with fall camp. What did we really hear about the scrimmage? Coming up, Tim Verghese, InsideNebraskaRivals.com. Get Tim's take on things. AP Top 25 is out. That used to be awesome. Now, maybe not so much, even though it's a celebratory day for me. I always love getting the AP rundown and then right into the Average Joe Sports Show back when it was only on at 5 p.m. Said, we have it. And we were the only show in the afternoon then, so we sure had it.
1: Things have changed, huh?
8: Things have absolutely changed. Well, things changed this year for Nebraska, though. When it comes to the ranked opponent thing, they've got plenty of opportunity. Numbers to get in at 489-1240, 489-1240, or 800-825-5865. The Black Shirt Hour commences 5 o'clock. Mr. Black Shirt himself, Charlie McBride, with us as we'll talk with Coach. And then Jay Moore checks in, Big Red Wrap-Up, Jay Bird at 525. Plenty of your thoughts and comments in the stream we'll get to. Hope you had a chance to catch the weekend and Sunday live editions of the Average Joe Sports Show.
1: Speaking of, we have a Google spreadsheet out there for you guys, kind of a poll of sorts that we'd love for you guys to fill out. 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
8: matters.
1: Pages. Your input matters. 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Hey, we do the weekend spreadsheet every single year, making our game-by-game picks for the 2026 season. And we wanted to give you, the fans, the opportunity to do so as well. 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You can go find that. I think it's on our Twitter. It'll be back up on our Instagram here probably by the end of the day. You can also send us an email, theajsportsshow@gmail.com. We'll get you that link. You can make your thoughts heard, and the Average Joe fans, everyone at home, will be able to be in on the spreadsheet this year to see if you guys know ball better than we do.
8: And we will salute those that know ball better than, we do. I do want to ask the Joes in the stream, so right or wrong answers only, right? We'll run with this. But since it is AP Top 25 Monday, we need two things from you. One, what's the national team you think fades? Who's ranked high or at least ranked that takes a nosedive? Who's your pick to disappoint, for lack of a better term? And then who's your pick to disappoint in the Big Ten? I think we can go 1-2 punch with that. I'm interested to kind of lay out. I love the opportunity for Nebraska with this

0: the AP and the coaches poll aren't that different. But you have Indiana coming in at 6. You have Oregon in at number 2. Ohio State number 1 with a bullet. You've got Iowa in at 22. Receiving votes, Minnesota. Receiving votes about 33rd if they extended the top 25 for Illinois. Then there's Washington in there at number 17. You've got North Dakota that is ranked in the FCS poll. So they're you know, a title favorite in the division they're playing in. But it's all good.
1: For any Husker fans that hear that and are like worried that, man, the FCS, they're ranked, they're a national title favorite in the FCS, the gap between the Division I and 1AA is bigger than it's ever been. There's never been a bigger gap, especially with the Power 2 conferences in FCS. I know teams have been stung before.
0: Mm-hmm.
1: The gap has never been wider because all these Division I teams from the SEC.
0: All the good dudes from South Dakota State and North Dakota State and North Dakota and South Dakota and Montana.
1: By the time they're juniors,
0: they end up in the Big Ten or the SEC or the Big 12 or the ACC. I mean, pick a spot. They'll get paid and move up.
1: Yeah. So not to be completely disrespectful to North Dakota here, but it's a little bit disrespectful.
0: It better – listen, dude, there better be a gap. There better be a gap that third game of the year under the lights for Nebraska. But solid work for the Big Ten, solid work for the SEC, and okay work for the Big 12.
1: Well, and to that point, North Dakota, they had a linebacker go to Michigan this year. They had a corner go to UCF. They had an interior offensive lineman go to Michigan State. Their long snapper is now at Florida State. They have an edge rusher at Colorado, all guys just from last year's team. They have an offensive tackle at Vanderbilt. Their kicker is off of Iowa now. Like, it's just how she goes for FCS teams now is if you have a player worth a damn going into his junior or senior year, there's going to be somebody in a power conference that's going to want that guy.
0: They get paid, right? They get paid. So let's talk a little bit here about the scrimmage. Elijah did not dress up as a scarlet. Elijah did not dress up as shrubbery.
1: God, imagine me dressed up like a scarlet.
0: You know, I don't want to.
1: Emotional damage for anyone that saw that. Good God.
0: So,
1: that's the hairiest scarlet I've ever seen.
0: I don't know.
1: Scarlet with a beer belly.
0: Look at that. We need some strength and conditioning going on. I don't know if Elijah Army crawled to the top of Old Father for a look-see. I don't know if he did any inspecting on top of the West Stadium above the camera well on the roof. But, you know, a couple of folks that we check in with from time to time have the air quote sources, right? And here's kind of the thing to know and talk about here with the scrimmage. One, and you've heard his name a ton, so I want to kind of reiterate this right tackle battle. You got Tree Babalade that's got skill set, that's got athleticism, that's got a year under his belt at South Carolina that was filled with adversity. Okay, now his coach is also here, but you got a guy that's super hungry, a homegrown kid in Gatula. That not only do they like putting him about anywhere but center, but he is, from a mentality standpoint and from the power side of things, I think he's maybe, the way it sounds in camp right now by people we respect, sounds like he's been all that they've wanted when it comes to the run blocking and his improved pass pro. And the health, and just the strength, Elijah. So I think that's something to watch. I know it's not popular to sit guys you have paid, but you got to play the best players. Whether and you see this begrudgingly happen in the NFL. You give your high draft pick or your high-priced free agent every opportunity to take and win that job, but when push comes to shove, what Seattle do many moons ago. They benched their high-priced quarterback and they inserted Russell Wilson, the third-round draft pick, because guess what? He was the best option at quarterback. Doesn't happen all that often, but in this

0: a healthy offseason to work on himself, to commit to himself in the weight room and be the better version of himself. But it also means that you have just that synchronicity that you need between an offensive lineman and an offensive line coach, where a guy is taking strides and building confidence through a fall camp. So it's less about Tree and more about Gunner, from what I understand with this battle. But hey, I love a good offensive line battle because the cream rises to the top.
1: That's what you absolutely want at positions. You want two deep, back to that gap in talent you were talking about with your North Dakotas and your Division Ones. You want minimal drop-off. Where can you survive by putting X or Y in at a certain spot if your big dog goes down?
0: Well, especially given in the Big Ten along the offensive line. I will shave my mustache, shave my beard, shave my chest, shave it all. If Nebraska has the same starting five for week one for all 12/13 games that they play. It just doesn't happen in college football. Guys get dinged up. Guys get minor nicks and bruises. Sometimes, God forbid, you have some more major injuries. Mm-hmm. That's just what it's like, rough and tumble along the lines of scrimmage in the Big Ten. It's going to happen. You got to have guys that are ready to go in that second unit, to your point.
1: So when it comes to the quarterback and Dana, right, a big thing's been made about the offense and how, listen, they were able to put install in after, you know, install done after three practices, and they're just repping what they're good at, repping what they're not good at. Let's talk about Calandria here and the vision of how to use him. What's he comfortable with? What's he good at? He's good at moving around in the pocket. He's good at throwing on the run. He's good at rolling out, Elijah. And you're not gonna, you know, put handcuffs on that. That being said, a lot of times when you're rolling out or on the move, you're using just half the field.
0: Mm-hmm.
1: In Dana's offense with these weapons, you want to be able to use all of the field. So, what's the progress been like with some of the play action? What's the progress been like with some of the under center stuff when it comes to those 5 and 7 or even 3-step drops? That's something I foresee them not just completely shutting on offense, but you want to be a little bit more multiple in the passing game and not just live and die with the rollouts.
0: Well, and I think primarily you're probably going to have some designed rollouts, but when you watch Calandria at UNLV, one of the things that makes him so great was that, and some people are going to use this as a slight against a guy, but what I think makes him special, makes him so decisive, is he makes that one read in the pocket and is quick with it.
1: Yep.
0: And then he's looking for his escape routes.
1: Sure.
0: To get outside the pocket and make something happen. He's not going to be that guy, and you all watched Dylan Raiola last year, where he's sitting in the pocket going through his reads, and here comes the end to smoke him as he's trying to get away. Like, Anthony Calandria is going to get his eyes on
1: there. He's going to rock out.
0: He's going to get his eyes on his target, the guy he identified pre-snap as being, whether the matchup advantage or based on what the defense is showing you, hey, this is the route to throw. It's not there. Okay, I'm going to look for that escape route, get outside the pocket, keep my eyes downfield. If there's still nothing there, then I'm going to take off, use my legs, and pick up 5-10 yards on the ground. That's Calandria for you, and it's going to be, I think, a more decisive feeling quarterback because mm-hmm. of that. Will there be disaster because of that? Yes, I'm sure. There's going to be times where he gets tripped up looking for the escape route. Now you're looking at 3rd and 16. But there's also going to be those moments where he finds his escape route, and 40 yards later it's a house call.
1: Screen or draw, right? Scare him on 3rd and 16. Tuck checks in, says, well, Matt Rhule has a completely different demeanor about him this season. What does it mean? It means this to me, that he has heard the backlash. Right, he has heard, he's probably seen the eye roll of some of Husker Nation just saying, look, dude, just go win ball games. Don't care, just win, baby. So he has read the room appropriately.
0: Yeah.
1: And the thing that's going to get the bandwagon back full, Elijah, is some wins, some points being scored, and a defense that can stop the run.
0: And whenever we hear the coaches, you don't get as much from Rhule, but you get that sense of confidence from Dana going through fall camp.
1: I think there's confidence in Orich. I think there's confidence in Dana.
0: Dana just feels he's so loose up there that he's kind of firing from the hip and making jokes at press conferences, and no, they're not all landing, but that kind of gives me that feel of a guy who's like confident and loose and just like, he seems like a guy that is just like,
1: he's been paroled. The guy can run his offense.
0: And he feels like, just listening to him, reading between the lines, he almost has that feel of, Like, yeah, there's still more work to do, but get me to week one.
1: Sure.
0: He looks, he just sounds like he is ready to showcase what this offense is this year.
1: There's just no,

0: Right now, there's minimal BS.
1: Yeah, and I'm not sure you get that same feel from Rule, but Rule just feels subdued. And we'll, I guess we'll see if week one, if that was a confidence from the subdued level or if it's reaction to the to what Husker Nation has kind of told him this offseason or what. But
0: no, I just think he's very attentive to, you know, what way's the wind blowing right now with an extension, the jump the shark moment with turning your hat backwards before the bowl game. You know, that stuff, folks are just like, dude, just go win ball games. And he's like, all right, man, I'll go do that. Let's hear from Coach Rule. He did talk a little bit here about Danny Odom, cut three, and his fall camp on Saturday.
2: Yeah, Danny lines up and expects to make a play on the ball. If the ball's coming at him, like he hasn't played any college football yet, so he needs reps. He's taking those reps. He likes football. He's smart. But he's competitive, and you know, anytime you play a freshman in that position, you have to be willing to, you know, help them through some things. But mentally, he's a lion. You know, he attacks, and the ball's in the air. He tries to go get it, and he's got great length, great hands.
0: So that's something you want to hear. You don't want to have to rely on a freshman if you don't have to. If he's the best option you have in this competition, good on you. Let's sneak in, if we can, on Tyson Terry. He's a name to think about at the defensive line spot. No? All right. We'll have to wait till...
1: We're about 5 seconds short there.
0: Okay. We'll have to wait till 5:50-ish or 4:40-ish, depending on if we get overtime or need overtime with good old Tim Vergeets from inside Nebraska. Rivals.com, Mr. Tim, coming up shortly. Coach McBride in the 5 o'clock hour. And fired up for Jay Moore at 5:25. Good to have you in on a Monday with the Average Joe Sports Show. 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
0: Back with you here on the Average Joe Sports Show. 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Tim, how are we doing? How was Chicago? Let's start there.
15: Hey, it was good. It was, I know it's been a minute since we caught up. Chicago was good. It was good to get a little time away, you know, explore a little bit more of the city. We've been a few times now, but it might be my favorite city in this country. So
0: okay.
15: I always enjoy being up there.
0: You know, I love Chicago. I hate what I spend on drinks and food there, but that's just me being being cheap. That's just me being a whiner out loud. Speaking of spending, investment, a plenty by Nebraska this offseason. Elijah and I were talking about fall camp and the scrimmage from Saturday. And, you know, there's been a few little nuggets dropped about how camp has gone, be it the defensive line last week from Coach Orich and how he feels good about the options they have, the edge options for sure, the linebackers, that's the front seven-ish we're talking about. But on the offensive line, kind of want to get your perspective here because you've seen both players and you've kind of got their recruiting history as well. But what is your take on that battle at right tackle with Babalade and Gunnar Gatula? It's pretty fascinating with just – really, what kind of camp and what kind of offseason Gunnar Gatula's had. We loved covering him at Southeast in high school and really appreciated the job he has done at in his Nebraska career, getting thrown in early. And despite some injury issues, he's battling like heck to go win a job.
15: Yeah, I mean, you know, this team, I feel like the motto, they've talked so much this offseason about grit, toughness, and all of that. And you know, for everything we've seen from Gunnar Gatula on the field, I don't think you can question that part of his game. I mean, he's a tough player. He's been asked to do a lot in his time at Nebraska. And again, yeah, word does sound like he's having a very good camp. Does sound like he's in a different shape than he's been in the last few camps. Playing with an intensity, I would say, a physicality that maybe hadn't been there before. I think the big question for me, you know, with that battle is going to be consistency. I think that was my big question with Tree Babalade on his tape at South Carolina. Was snap to snap, I felt like there was some very inconsistent reps. It doesn't really matter about pass pro versus run blocking. I think he had issues in both. He had strong moments in both as well, and so. That was his whole question when he came into Nebraska, you know, of the offensive line transfers they had, or they brought in, you know, my biggest questions were with him and Paul Mubenga. And with Mubenga, you know, you knew there was a good athlete in there. You knew there was a lot to like in the overall athleticism with Mubenga. It was a consistency question, and it was a, effort and physicality question. It sounds like those things have been, answered at Nebraska. He settled into his starting role pretty well. The fact that this remains a question does lead me to believe, okay, there's some consistency issues there with Babalade. And so over the rest of camp, I think that thing is going to be ongoing. I assume they're going to want to see more consistency from both. Regardless, I'm expecting, I mean, just the camp Gunner's had, if he's not the starter, I think he's that first tackle off the bench, that number six mm-hmm. offensive lineman for you.
1: Tim Verghese with us, and Tim, I said it this morning on another local show here on KFOR for our Lincoln listeners, the Morning Hookup, that this is the most confident I've been in a Husker offensive line since I started doing radio around here, which that goes back to Scott Frost's first year at Nebraska. This is the most confident I've felt in an offensive line. Do you feel that same way? This offensive line, with the money they've gone out and kind of the pairing with Jeep Wade, and what you hear from the coaching staff, this offensive line to me just feels like a group of professionals, almost, is the best way to put it, where there is a confidence in me.
15: Yeah, absolutely. I mean, yeah, this definitely feels like the best they've had recently. It's not just the fact that, I think some of it is the talent they brought in, but I think a big part of it is, hey, the two big people.

0: this is returning are, you know, two of your oldest guys and two of your best guys in Justin Evans and Elijah Pritchett. And another part of this is the addition of Jeep Wade and Lonnie Teasley, and specifically what we've seen from Jeep Wade offensive lines over the last few years. And, you know, if you believe in his ability to develop, you know, I think he's someone who I think has put together a very cohesive unit, at least on paper. And again, from the sounds of it, it sounds like it's coming together well in practice. Yeah, I think the question is going to be with this unit is, as talented as they are, and while this might be the best unit Nebraska's had up front in a while, they're going to play three of the best defensive lines in the country this year, at least. You know, I mean, you're going to get Oregon, you're going to get Indiana, and you're going to get Ohio State. You're going to play some really, really stout defensive fronts this year.
1: You are, and while we hear it is the best Nebraska's had roster and depth of talent, how does that stack up when the time comes against teams that are playoff bound with national championship aspirations? How do you fare for four quarters against them? Tim Vergese with us inside NebraskaRivals.com. Tim, what are you hearing or what do you think right now about the number two quarterback spot? You've got, of course, things that have settled in with Calandria. And you've heard some praise not only for Latif, but also for Danny Kalin with his accuracy.
0: Yeah, it feels tight still. I mean, feel like that's one of those things we still need to get answered here before fall camp wraps up. You know, I mean, it feels like a lot of questions, you know, for the most part have been answered. But that tackle job and that backup quarterback job, two things I think remain a little open moving forward. I think if I had to give an edge to anybody, I would still say I think I would give it to TJ just because, I mean, Rule's talked about it too, but he has a respect in the locker room. He's game day. You know, I mean, the locker room likes him. I think there's a respect there. And it's not to say that isn't there for Daniel Kalin as well. He's an in-state guy. He has a lot of ties to this program. He has a lot of ties to guys in this program as well. And so, you know, it was a key piece in, you know, some of these guys in the program being here, you know, and sticking around at Nebraska. And so, I don't think Nebraska can go wrong either way. And I'm curious to see what the thought process is. And okay, if you know, Calandria has to come out for a drive or something were to happen, who do you throw in there? I'm curious to see what the thought process would be. The way I kind of shape it up is just based on the comfort in Dana Holgorsen's offense, and I guess the evolution of Dana Holgorsen's offense and the skill set. I think I'd give the edge to Latif, but it's close. And you know, it's not a bad problem to have where you have three quarterbacks here with some experience that are battling it out.
2: Tim Vergese with us. And Tim, whenever you look at Calandria, something we talked about plenty last week, and I want to get your thoughts on, what is an acceptable level of explosive plays to disastrous plays? Because I think if you watch Anthony Calandria play football, you're going to get both. Is there a ratio in your eyes that Nebraska needs to hit in order to be successful?
0: I don't know if there's a number on it for me. I think it's just I want to say I think the number is steadily that number improved greatly when he made the jump from Virginia over to UNLV. I think I want to see that number stay on track and continue to improve. I think last year's about as bad now moving forward, as bad as it should be able to get for him. And his goal, I know, I mean, I figure that's his goal, but the goal should be to keep things as clean as possible. After the lessons learned from last season, I think you learned how to be a cleaner football player last year. Obviously, I saw the clips you posted. I mean, he's still going to have a reckless element to him. But yeah, you want that number to continue to improve as you just get older. I mean, he's getting older. I mean, the talent he's playing up against Big Ten talent. Some of these games are going to be the best talent he may have ever played against. But he's an older player. You know, this is going to be probably the best wide receiver room he's been around. It's going to be the best offensive line he's been around for sure. So while the competition improves, he should be improving, one. And two, the surrounding situation for him has improved as well.
1: Tim, I'm interested to get your thoughts. You know, can the offense have an easier time of it? And it's been a strain, a struggle, sorry. It's a buzzword around here, strain.
3: A strain.
1: But it has been. It's back to the Diaco era there, Tim, because he looked into too many cameras and broke too many hearts and said, do you feel the strain? And folks still can't get over it. But, you know, it's been a problem on offense for it to be consistent for four quarters, right? You've averaged anywhere between 17 and 17 and maybe 20. points per game, and that's you know, a good outing a lot of times in Big Ten play. What do you think Nebraska can do offensively, will be able to do to make life easier? Is it as simple as the run game? Is it as simple as the quick game? Is it Calandria rolling left, Calandria rolling right? Is it the tight end in the flat up the seam? I mean, what do you think their, for lack of term, bread and butter could be, where no matter what, against no matter who, Nebraska is going to go in confident they can try and do what?
0: Yeah, I've kind of debated this, and I've had this discussion in a few different places over the last few weeks about, you know, I think there's a world, and we talk so much about the offensive line. I think in an ideal world, Nebraska's offensive identity is built around that, where they establish the run, they establish time of possession and all that. And that, I think, is the, on paper, feels to me the easiest path to consistent offensive play across four quarters. It's where you're able to get sustained drives across four quarters. But I think where I run into issues with that, and where I'm like, okay, well, is Nebraska actually going to do that, is you listen to Dana Holgorsen's comments. You look at Dana Holgorsen, just history as a play caller, and what they have in the receiver room, they're going to want to throw the ball. And so there's part of me that wonders, okay, is Nebraska's path, their path to Nebraska having a consistent offense and an offense that could play through four quarters and establish the run through four quarters because they are so stout up front on the offensive line? Or is it going to be one of those things where, because of who Dana Holgorsen is, because of what their other strengths are on the offensive side of the ball, they play very balanced football. But what that comes with, perhaps, is the drives aren't necessarily consistent, you know, and that more so resembles, I would say the best way to put this is, what is this offense going to resemble? I think simply, is this going to resemble what we've seen maybe from Jeep Wade offensive line, Jeep Wade and his offensive line over the years? Or is it going to resemble more of what we've seen from Anthony Calandria, the quarterback, over the last few years, where one, you have a lot of variance. One drive, it's a, you know, 3-play, 75-yard drive, you score in a minute. And then the next drive is, yeah, you hold the ball on for a while, but you don't even make it to the red zone, you know, whatever that looks like. And then the other side is like, hey, at least you're matriculating the ball down the field. You're owning time of possession. What does Nebraska want? What does Nebraska need to be? And who do they lean on more? Is it going to be Jeep Wade or is it going to be Anthony Calandria? In those moments, you lean on the player on the field rather than the coach on the sideline, just because you trust that the team's going to take on the identity of the guy on the field. But I'm very curious to see how it all plays out. It's one of the big questions for me that I've been kind of swirling around in my head through fall camp.
1: Tim, hang tight. We'll do a little overtime if that's good for you.
0: Yeah, of course.
1: There he is, Tim Vergese with us, InsideNebraskaRivals.com. Some overtime. Tim Vergese continues with us here on the Average Joe Sports Show.
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1: 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Tim Verghese with us from Rivals.com inside Nebraska. Tim, some news coming down during the break on Tyke Hayes with Nebraska football. No longer with Nebraska football. Not a lot of warm and fuzzies from Dana Holgorsen late last week. Surprised?
0: I mean, you look, we'd kept expectations pretty tempered when Nebraska added him to the roster. Just did not think he was the guy that, you know, ran for over 2,000 yards as a sophomore or junior in high school. He had a very successful start to his high school career, very, very, very productive early on in his high school career. Started to see that kind of taper off. The senior had some injuries. So I had some questions about that, had some off-field questions, a lot of different questions I had going into this whole thing. And so, I mean, you know, the whole goal for at least me in year one with him was to just, you know, get meshed in with the team and maybe compete for playing time down the stretch of the season, but didn't really expect him to factor into the rotation early on. And, you know, once we got eyes on him at open practice, he was clearly the smallest guy in the room and, you know, just again, didn't think it was going to be much to him this year. All things considered, I mean, low risk, low reward, all things considered, you know, was not a super expensive addition if he costed this program anything to add. And, you know, now they part ways and move on, and it is what it is. You know, I think the staff feels pretty comfortable with the running back depth. They feel pretty good about the room they've established. The depth takes a little bit of a hit here, but they have options. I mean, you know, even behind the group at the top of this room we've been talking about, Connor Boot's still in there, Vincent Genitone's still in there. They have versatile enough offensive personnel where I'm not super worried about the depth at running back.
2: Yeah, and I thought whenever this addition was made, it was going to be very, very difficult for Hayes to make an impact in 2026 just with when he showed up, walking into an established room that had been working together since spring. And yeah, I'm curious to see if he lands back at Iowa Western for a season or what his next landing spot is. But just it was an addition that felt a little surprising at the time, and now in hindsight feels a little weird.
1: Yes, weird's the word, because you've had the fan base screaming, go get a running back. Okay, so you go get a running back, and the running back you get, I mean, questions about Hayes coming out of Penn State. I mean, he had three carries is it in the bowl game? And, I mean, he's got all the accolades in the world. He's a dude that like performances from that area and that high school production. They come in and get touches, man. Backs like his numbers represent come in and have gotten touches before early in their career at Penn State. So, fine, it didn't work out, whatever. James Franklin takes off, and there's an opportunity, but it was such a late add. It's just, it just seems like, all right, was it necessary, or was it to kind of calm the natives, for lack of a better term, to go get a running back out of the portal?
0: And I mean, you listen back. I mean, when Rule talked about the addition the first time he addressed the addition. I think he talked about it again a little later when talking about the Mekhi Nelson situation. But just how that aligned up when the Mekhi Nelson situation did pop, they had some uncertainty about how it was going to play out, and you know, assess it like an NFL roster. In this situation, would you add a free agent? You would.

0: And so they went out and searched the market and found what made sense. And so when you have that kind of timing factor in, it kind of makes a little more sense of why they chose to do it when they did it. But yeah, again, it was a move that never really made sense. And you know, I mean, you know, at worst case, you were hoping, or at best case, you were hoping he would be, you know, something of a depth addition to the room this year. But it was about worst case scenario. But ultimately, I mean, it doesn't really impact anything. I don't think it's been too bad. And I think that, you know, dismissing him when they have, you know, probably addressing an issue before, it did lead to a bigger culture issue, or did start to actually cause issues within the program.
1: It's Tim Bergeese with us here. And Tim, before we get you out, the AP Top 25 poll did release today. I want you to make your bold prediction for us here on August 17th. Give me a team that's currently inside the top 25 that you don't think finishes the year inside the top 25. And then give me a team that did not make it into the top 25 today that you think does make it into the poll by the end of the year.
0: I'm going to give you – let me look at the back end of this. That's a very good question.
2: Last year, Penn State was preseason number 2. LSU was 4. Clemson was 3. All nosedived. And then there was Kansas State. You go to Ireland and lose, your season's done.
0: I'm tempted to go Utah here.
2: Okay.
0: I'm tempted to go Utah here. But I have a big question with Tennessee's quarterback situation. I think they've done, and I just noted it on the board, I think actually Heupel's done well finding his guys in the recruiting trail and has done well stacking a few cycles. They're just really young right now. You've got a redshirt freshman and a true freshman battling out for the starting job right now. Just to play in the SEC, that's tough. It's a tough thing. I do like the rest of the roster. I like some other pieces on the roster. I think those are the two that immediately jump out to me as I don't know if these two teams are here at the end of the year. And then I'm trying to think of a team outside of this group that I can see making it in.
1: I can take you through the others receiving votes.
0: Yes.
1: And this included Clemson, Florida, Boise State, Arizona, TCU, Navy, South Carolina, Illinois, Vanderbilt, Oklahoma State, and then a laundry list of others, including Minnesota.
2: Does Vegas make a playoff run?
0: Interesting. Oh, you know, the I'll do this just because it's my group of 16, my sexy group of 16 pick. I think Texas State makes a run this year.
2: Ooh, that's first
0: year in the Pac-12. Brad Jackson back, my guy from Side Creek out there in Houston. I'm excited to watch them. GJ, I don't know how much longer he's gonna be sticking around at Texas State, but he's pretty fired up about being there, about to move to the Pac-12, and they're a team that I'm going to be tuned in for pretty consistently this year.
2: Love it. Tim Bergeese with us, InsideNebraskaRivals.com. Great recruiting blitz as well. Tim, about 30 seconds will get you out, I do promise. But the all uniforms and the recruiting showcase that will be Halloween for Nebraska.
0: Yeah, it should be a good one and a good opportunity, especially if it lines up for them and they get a night game or at least a 2:30 kick for that, where they can showcase, you know, at least sunset or whatever. But I know the recruits are excited about it. They like the blackout uniforms and the blackout game last year. I haven't engaged recruits' opinions on the new ones. I know a lot of the commits really like them from the ones I talked to and what just seeing them post on social media. They really like them, but should be another one. I mean, that's probably going to be one of, if not the biggest game day visit weekend of the year for Nebraska.
2: Love it. Tim, be good. We'll check in next week. Thanks for the time today, bud.
0: Yeah, of course. Appreciate you guys. And
2: appreciate you. There he is, Tim Bergeese with us inside Nebraska. We'll get our starting five shout-outs here next segment. And Coach McBride will get with us here in about 15 minutes.
1: Well, and to your point about last year's poll that you were kind of mentioning to Tim, is if last year's results served this year, that would mean Oregon and Notre Dame would both not be in the top 25 by the end of the year. Your national champion would be Tennessee, because last year Indiana was ranked number 20 and went on to win it. Let's see. Ohio State would finish the year ranked number 12 overall. Just last year, it's so tough with a preseason poll because in the portal era, nobody knows anything.
2: I'll say this. With Ohio State's schedule, they aren't going to obviously wire to wire it. They could be a three-loss playoff team.
1: They're number one in the country. They could wire to wire it.
2: Doubtful.
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2: More reaction to the Tyke Hayes dismissal. Sean Callahan first reporting. Good stuff from Tim Verghese's reaction there. We're asking what team fades from the preseason top 25. Phil calling his shot. Indiana fades, the easiest call. Iowa's also overrated at number 22. I, for Nebraska fans' sake, hope Indiana's got another playoff run in them, and I hope that Indiana comes in as good as advertised on what would be, a 21-game winning streak.
1: Mm-hmm. We'll see. I still think Indiana's top 25 team. We'll see. We'll see what they look like. I'm not going to make any bold assumptions because it feels like every year you doubt Kurt Cignetti. He just goes and gets better. So Iowa, I agree with 22. That is more based on, I think, the aura of Kirk Ferentz and what he
2: just figures
1: Iowa,
2: it out.
1: And the fact that now there's rumblings that they might have a wide receiver. And, oh, boy, what could
2: they do? Sounds like their quarterback play has been pretty decent.
1: Here's the question, though. How good is he at handing it off 35 times a game? But that's Kirk Ferentz.
2: No, I know that that's the given. They have put very athletically challenged quarterbacks back there to hand off 35 times a game.
1: If they have a quarterback
2: that can actually play,
1: if they have a quarterback that can go 14 of 17 for 190 yards, two touchdowns, and zero interceptions. Sure, that could be revolutionary, but...
2: Can he run the boot?
1: That's the bigger
2: question.
1: Can
2: he run the boot to the wide side of the field after they wear you out with the stretch to the short?

0: side. And now Anonymous says Ohio State's road games at Texas, at Indiana, at SC, at Iowa. And then, as Anonymous says, one layup. To get our starting five shout-outs going.
1: Oh, I didn't have that ready.
0: Okay, so we'll do our starting five shout-outs.
1: Give me a moment here.
0: No, okay, I will.
1: I was fine. Waiting. I'm like, hey, is he going to get into it or not?
0: Yeah. We're working on it.
1: Here we go.
0: Okay. What's our starting line? The first five, let's roll! It's the Average Joe Sports Show! The old botched starting five. Here we go. We love it. Brian Snitley in part of the Boulder Peace Treaty. Corn Raider is here. Uncle Larry, thank you. Tuck says, what's up? Jeff Snitley, the other part of the Boulder Peace Treaty. Top Jimmy, way to be. Roll call commencing here with Arlo. Arlo and Brandon in. NASCAR Eric, good to have you. Three putt out of Michigan. Derek is here. Fake Coach Orich. Also making roll call along with Anonymous. The other Dave is in. Game Dog, hot and heavy, is in. Steve, we'll say Steven Houston instead of Steve Peterson. Steven Houston. We love you, Steve. It's okay. Rocco is here as part of roll call. Sandhill Quest is in. Tyler. And James, also a second voice that says Indiana fades this year. From its prominence, Fongwei is in. What's up?
1: I don't know. My thing with Indiana is I don't think they're going to have a Heisman winner at quarterback, but their defensive line and their front seven is going to take a step up from last year. It's going to be even better.
0: I just want to. I want to know
1: you
0: what
1: you still have the Kurt Cignetti offense. Sure, I can get behind you saying they're not going to run the table. But if we're saying fades to the point of not being in,
0: fade to me is like 8-5, and they're in. Orlando.
1: Oh, and I just don't see that. They're still playing.
0: What do they have at running back? Their 1-2 punch at running back was incredible last year with the offensive line. Puffin says he's ready to get hurt again. Tiger Shark is in. Say what's up to Tiger Shark in the stream. Youngstown Litterbox is here. Coach McBride in the on-deck circle. Coming up.
2: This report on the Chiefs 2026 training camp on KFOR is brought to you by Hy-Vee. The world's best tailgating begins at Hy-Vee, proud official grocery sponsor of the Kansas City Chiefs. Today began the second toughest stretch of camp, in my opinion, here in St. Joseph, or at least the toughest mental test of the month. But this final 4 days here, including 3 days in pads, are the mental challenge of playing a preseason game, and then the "we're going back" is an oft-asked question. Yep. We're going back, and the Chiefs were back today on the field. Now, the Chiefs lost 20-12 to the Los Angeles Rams Saturday. The brightest spot of that game were three tough third-down defensive stops, one by cornerback Noel Williams, another by safety Jaden Hicks at the goal line, and yet another by young Nebraska safety Deshaun Singleton. This week, I'm featuring players who could break through to another level. Today, it's running back Breshard Smith. The second-year back of SMU, who was also at Miami of Florida, has shown much improvement in this camp. He has the speed, skill, and shiftiness to help the Chiefs this year. He's on his way.
3: To be in this offense even longer that you've been around and having RB skills and receiver skills, where are you at right now, you think, in your advancement?
4: I feel like I'm just learning every day. I'm still learning every single day. And I got a good leader, Kenneth Walker. I got Amari helping me out also. So I feel like I got good vets in the room, and I'm learning for sure. And I'm ready to step up and make a roll for sure.
2: Smith had some sneaky good plays Saturday, making Rams defenders miss, making positive plays at a potential disaster. Yep, we're back in St. Joseph. I'm Mitch Holter's voice of the Chiefs.

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1: From ABC News, I'm Chuck Severson. Problems remain, says a cabinet secretary, after President Trump at the White House said the U.S. totally controls the Strait of Hormuz and blockades Iranian ports.
2: We control it. We control it with the blockade. We have a blockade. We control it with a blockade. And I like the idea of declaring it a territory.
1: Trump's energy secretary, Chris Wright, in a TV interview referred to the Strait still as a conflict zone where disruptions to ship traffic remain, acting as hurdles to transporting oil and gas. Democratic Senator Tim Kaine says he will file a war powers resolution to prohibit U.S. military action against Oman after President Trump threatened to bomb that country if it gets in the way of U.S. objectives in the Strait of Hormuz. Trump today at the White House.
2: No, I don't think they'd behave very well, but we'd handle them very easily, just like we do other things.
1: President Trump ordering reduced U.S. participation in joint U.S.-South Korean military exercises that just started, saying they're costly and cause disrespect to North Korea's leader at the White House.
2: You see, I'm actually making it much safer. Kim Jong-un has always treated me with great respect.
1: Retired four-star Army General Robert Abrams was in charge of operations around Korea, says the last time President Trump indulged Kim Jong-un, North Korea.
3: Increased number of missile tests, aggressive behavior, more aggressive rhetoric from North Korea, and a complete breakdown and removal of all communications between North and South Korea.
1: Two U.S. officials tell ABC News that nothing has changed so far with the joint war games still going on. The actress Hayden Panettiere has died at 36. She starred in TV series including Heroes and Nashville. Police in Greenville, South Carolina say Panettiere was found unresponsive at an apartment complex yesterday and that an autopsy found no signs of trauma. Her death remains under investigation. You're listening to ABC News.
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5: Community Action's evening meal program moving to a new location. Good afternoon, I'm Elijah Herbal, KFOR News. After 44 years of serving free meals nightly at the northwest corner of Goodhue Boulevard and E Street, the Community Action Gathering Place is planning to move to a new location south of 12th and F Street for larger spacing needs. Among the officials at today's groundbreaking was Lincoln Mayor Lirian Giler Baird.
6: In this neighborhood, community members have growing access to food and healthcare, housing, and other services. And the Gathering Place is such an important part of that network, and this new space will allow it to welcome more people and serve more meals.
5: Lincoln City Council member Brody Weber is the Community Action Board president.
7: I see people who think a lot alike, and I see people who have differences. And yet we're all here today for one reason, and that's to build community.
5: Community Action's goal for the new gathering place is to raise $3.5 million for the purchase and renovation of the 12th and F Street location, and to be able to serve the first meal from that new location by fall of 2027. Read more at KFORnow.com. Scary moments for a woman and an infant Sunday afternoon following what appears to be a domestic assault and abduction from a home near 48th and Y Street that later ended with a car crash at 56 and Old Cheney following a pursuit.
8: The suspect, 26-year-old Stephen Schroeder of Lincoln, was arrested and taken to the jail for false imprisonment, domestic assault, child abuse, willful reckless driving, and fleeing to avoid arrest.
5: LPD Lieutenant Philip Tran tells KFOR News the situation started when officers were called around 2 p.m. after several witnesses saw a man forcing a woman and child into a vehicle at 48th and Y Streets. Then officers spotted that same vehicle at 48th and Pioneers and initiated a pursuit that soon ended near 56 and Old Cheney. The woman was taken to a Lincoln hospital for injuries suffered in the assault and crash, while the child was taken in for evaluation. Warm, sunny, and dry in the capital city this afternoon. It's currently 85 degrees here in Lincoln. For KFOR News, this is Elijah Herbal.
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3: 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Big thanks to Vince and company for teaming up with the Average Joe Sports Show. Mr. Blackshirt Time himself, Charlie McBride, gets us going. Coach, 19 days, brother, and kickoff is here. How was your weekend? Thanks for taking time today.
4: My weekend was cloudy.
3: Yeah,
4: we had one of our friends that lived next door to us come over and visit for a day and an evening, and then she's alone, and it was kind of lonely, so we had invited her over, and she went back to Lake Michigan. She lives near Lake Michigan, and it. But anyway, it was a lousy weekend, and, you know, I was talking to somebody the other day about the black shirts, and somebody asked me if they changed any of the rules. Mm-hmm. The only thing that I do know, one thing that got put out of proportion a little bit overall, there was a lot of changes over the years, mm-hmm. was the fact that everybody thought the black shirts were just the 11 or 12, 13 guys that got their black shirts. Well, if they win a game and there's a lot of the seconds and thirds playing, what do you call them? I mean, they're the black shirts. The whole team is black shirts. It's just that they're recognized as the top players on defense. And that's one of the things the black shirt does. But they're all, black shirts, and unless they've made another, move or something, I don't know. Nobody's even talked about it too much.
3: Well, the talk has been the all black uniforms for Halloween, the alternate uniforms. They wore those against SC, pretty electric environment. Nebraska obviously came up short. And allowing 200 rushing yards on the ground was not black shirt-esque.
4: part of the incentive is to help, is to make kids, the backup players or something, work for it, and players that what they believe in. And the second team guys, they're just as important as the first team guys. And if somebody gets hurt, they're expected to be ready to play. And it's really hard to stand on the sideline, and just every minute be ready to play and then not. And, it's a tough thing. And actually those kids put up with more grief than if you lose a game.
3: Right.
4: And so the thing is I think that players need to understand, we used to give black shirts to the kickers. No, who gave anything to the kickers? Nobody.
3: Just a hard time, right?
4: Those poor guys. We got them kickers and they go in and the kids cried.
3: Yeah.
4: I mean, you don't think it means anything to some of these kids. It means a lot to them.

0: And, you know, and when you don't start with it from freshman on, it's probably not as important to a few of these transfer guys that came in. They don't even understand it. And that's understandable. I mean, it's, you know, I'm not mad at them for it. I just think that, you know, it's a hard thing for them to adjust to and ask them to adjust to every other thing. But, you know, that tradition of that was, it's kind of, you know, in some ways shot a little bit. But, I, you know, if they want to wear pink uniforms, I don't care. Just win.
1: That's how a lot of Husker fans feel, too.
2: You are right. They can go any color they want just as long as it scoreboard's the right way at the end.
0: That's right.
2: Charlie McBride's with us on Monday with Charlie. What, if anything, do you feel about Coach Orich? He spoke last week. He's saying a lot of the right things, but he seems to be pretty dialed in on the fundamentals.
0: Well, that, the fundamentals is the name of the game, I think. Kids, you can make them, if a kid is really can execute the fundamentals correctly, he can be a player, and he can be a good player. If he can't, he's not going to be. You're not going to win any games.
2: Right.
0: And it means that much, because you know, one mistake, one way or the other. You know the gaping hole trick? You stand in the end zone and watch the whole field open up and a guy run through it and nobody's even within 5 yards of him. You know, that's kind of tough duty to stop things like that. But I think, you know, the kids that really want to win, they win from their heart. They don't win from, you know, and what they're playing for. Some kids play for their families. Some kids play for their girlfriends. Some kids play for their sisters and brothers. And some kids play for the old school and things like that. There's so many different things that they are. And it's a tough thing to evaluate. And so that's why I kind of keep my mouth shut and do a lot of listening. And you find out more by listening than you do by opening your mouth up and trying to tell them how to do something. I mean, this is off the field. I mean, on the field, I open my mouth all the time and think things like it's a mud pump. You know what I mean?
1: Well, Coach, whenever it comes to being a defensive coordinator, then like there's the motivating factor that you were great at. Well, what's more important for a defensive coordinator? Is it the X's and the O's and the game plan of having the right defense in place, or is it the evaluation of the talent and motivation?
2: Jimmy's
1: of that
2: and Joe's,
1: talent?
2: I think, right?
0: I think, I'll tell you what, I think the most important thing is to listen to your assistant, the other assistants. When you're going around telling the guy, I want you to do it this way, and that's the way it is, and there's guys that do that. That act like King Kong, you know, they own the place. And the thing is the other guys that are with you are the guys that have to agree with you, and you have to put things in front of them, and they put things in front of you. Mm-hmm. And it's solved by all of the guys, you know, stamping it legally, you know what I mean? And that's what I think is if you don't just say I'm the guy because you're not the guy, because the other assistants know football too, and a lot of times the good ones, they're usually smarter than you are anyway. But it's really hard for a guy for a team to realize that the one guy runs the show. And I tried to be the guy to tell them that. Now, when I talk to them, it's coming out of the coordinator's mouth. Mm-hmm. That's when you talk to them about the things that you play for and the things that I think those are important. All the football stuff is done in a meeting with the other coaches. And I think most of the other stuff are, you know, the ways of life and the ways of the game.
2: Charlie McBride's with us on Monday with Charlie here on the Average Joe.

0: in this system. A lot of the conversation was, you know, Milton and I, for example, I mean, I'm the coordinator, but I coach the defensive line, he coaches the offensive line, and so we run into the same problems. I mean, you know, can we run this play or can't we, or vice versa? What do you think about this defense? What do you think about this play if we run it this way against this defense? And sometimes they're guessing what defense it's going to be, and we're guessing what offense it's going to be. So the answer to that is go ahead, stop everything, right?
1: Sure.
0: I mean, if a guy catches a touchdown pass and he plays it well and the guy makes a super catch, what do? You go kick the kid the rear end? No. Mm-hmm. You hug his neck. You know, that he did the right thing and he did what you taught him and so on and so forth. So there's different ways to look at things, but anytime a decision is being made, I know with Tom, if it was a major, major decision, it was brought up in front of us.
1: Yeah.
0: It wasn't brought up, and if it was really a major decision, it was brought up in front of the team too. And he would ask them, what do you think about this guy playing in this game? He sat out the whole year. What do you want for punishment? He's a senior. And so on and so forth. And the players vote for it. Okay? Because that's the guy they got to play with, and that's the guy whose reputation kind of tarnished them in the first place. Mm-hmm. And if they say he's done the dirty work, the punishment, by not playing in some of the game, in any of the games, maybe let him play his last game his senior year, and it's not fair. It's college. I mean, if it was pro ball, you can go ahead and do anything you want. It's the owner's decision.
1: Right.
0: But this is college, and you have to do the best thing for the person.
2: Coach Charlie McBride with us here, a Monday edition of the Average Joe Sports Show. And Coach, as we start looking ahead to the next 2 weeks really of fall camp before Nebraska hits their game prep, Nebraska Coach Dana Holgorsen talked last week, and Matt Rhule as well, after the scrimmage on Saturday, about not knowing if there would be another scrimmage this fall, what the future of that looks like. In your eyes, what is the value in, on one hand, you can let the guys get out there, you get the scrimmage in, you get the reps. On the other hand, you try to take care of the guys, you try to keep them at their healthiest before game one. What is that ratio in your eyes of getting all the work in that you can, but also making sure that they're going to be healthy for game one?
0: So everything is built around the moment. You have to include the injury factors and how you practice. You have to include the factors of, you know, when you're gonna practice and at what rate are you gonna practice? Is it gonna be a live practice, be a walkthrough type practice, or just a, you know, regular stud practice or whatever you have? There's so many decisions that have to be made almost the morning of the practice. Because you have to wait. Oh, is Joe? We got five guys that are hurt here, that aren't going to be able to practice. Well, you know, there's some decisions there to be made, and how you practice. So many coaches are afraid of getting somebody hurt, and if you take care of each other, you're not going to get them hurt. And that means clipping or, you know, anything holding and all those things that you might, you know, see a guy getting hurt by, when you fall from behind a guy or you clip from behind or you do something stupid, a guy is hurt, you don't take him and throw him in the back end next to the bench or any of that stuff. So, you know, those things are what really has to be looked at and has to be taught to your players. And that we protect each other and the things we do. So, you know, you'll see sometimes the quarterbacks especially, you know, tag, two-tan tag below the waist or whatever you want to tell them to do. It's really important that you do it. And if it's

0: go ahead, you're a runner. We used to say to our guys, hey, you're a runner, you're going to get it just like anybody else. and then our guys took advantage of that little problem. but in reality, if the coach tells you, lay off this guy, and when, you know, instead of tackling him and throwing him to the ground or doing something stupid, you know, that those things are the ones, the kind of things that protect the player. And how the question is answered, I don't know. I just know that it has to be done. It can't be done a month before or a week before. We're going to have a scrimmage today, okay? Well, all of a sudden a scrimmage comes now. Are we going to scrimmage 100 plays or 120 plays, or are we going to scrimmage 60? Or are we going to just cut it back because of, you know, some guys being hurt or nicked or whatever the case is? And it depends on how tough they are. You know, a lot of times kids will say, I can play, and they're lying.
1: Sure.
0: You know what I mean? Because they want to play. And if they don't, they think if they don't play, they're not going to play. And so, you know, you can tell them anything you want. They believe what they want to be.
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3: President Trump moves against allies, reducing military exercises with South Korea and threatening to bomb Oman. For the second time, the Supreme Court refuses to rehear Trump's appeal of paying $5 million in damages to E. Jean Carroll. A woman and infant are hospitalized after being abducted yesterday by a man now in custody by Lincoln police. On air and on demand, 24/7 at KFORnow.com.
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12: Back into it here on the Average Joe Sports Show. Black Shirt Hour continues. Jay Moore, he's not wearing a BK birthday kind of crown. But he could be. Was it Kate? pie, ice cream, or Jello shots for number 39 again yesterday.
1: Yeah, thank you. Ice cream cake. Big ice cream cake guy. Dairy Queen has the best ice cream cake. So that's what we enjoyed. And then, we went out and got some lunch and things like that. But, yeah, it was pretty low-key. Son had basketball tryouts yesterday, so I had to do that. And got to play some golf this weekend, too, so that was fun. But, yeah, it was definitely an ice cream cake. Having a birthday on a Sunday is – we celebrated the weekend prior kind of with my wife and I, but just – hard to get into too much trouble when the birthday's on Sunday.
13: Not trying hard enough.
14: Good answer. Good answer.
1: There's those Monday mornings come quick.
12: No, you're not a kidding. PTSD from camp, I'm sure, with just the grind that is, but not a whole lot to go off of. Maybe the only scrimmage from Saturday, Jay, and you know, a couple of mentions from rule for a player here or there, but overall, Nebraska just continues to be pretty workmanlike, and I think between the BTN crew and all we're hearing about Gunnar Gotula, sounds like the depth is a real thing for this Nebraska offensive line, which is what you want.
1: Yeah, 100%. I mean, you guys listeners and everyone gets probably tired of me saying it, but that's got to be your strength, your teams, offensive line, defensive line. And when you have depth and you bring in additional talent in the transfer portal, and Nebraska did that, two key guys in defensive line, then three really good players on the offensive line that Gotula and Bobolet are battling it out right now for that right tackle spot. I think the rest of the four other spots are pretty – well taken, but there are still plenty of guys who have played some snaps, meaningful snaps at those spots. But depth is key because you're going to have bumps and bruises and sprains and whatever that's going to happen this season. Ideally, you want to stay as healthy as possible, but having depth is huge. And having 10 guys ideally that you feel really good about at the offensive line positions that you know could step in and fill in when someone goes down with thigh bruise, shoulder injuries, whatever it may be, is very, very important. And getting comfortable and developing that is more of a spring ball kind of a task. But ideally, if you have guys that can show up during fall camp and show that they've made progress from spring ball to now, only helps the situation. So whether it's at the O-line position, D-line position, getting depth and coaching them and just the process of getting better every single day. It doesn't have to be, it can be quiet process. And I think that's just kind of where they're at right now. They know whatever they say it matters to some extent, but everyone right now is just kind of in wait and see mode. And that's totally fine. They know they have expectations to meet and the standard needs to be raised from how things ended last year. So I'm okay with kind of the quiet, go about your business, and we'll show you here in a few weeks on Saturday how much better we've gotten.
13: What does it say to you, Jay, that Nebraska might just go one and done with scrimmages here this fall? And what would, I guess, the reaction among your teammates have been if it was just one scrimmage? Because some guys love getting out there and being able to go full intensity, go scrimmage. And, yeah, you're still taking care of your teammates, but you also get to go out there and battle and take dudes to the ground. But on the other side of things, if the coaching staff has seen what they need to see, and there's no reason to be putting guys potentially into harm's way for, I don't want to say no reason, but for a lack of a good reason, whenever you can still continue getting development Monday through Friday.
1: Yeah, without a doubt. I think looking back in college when you don't have any preseason games, and obviously your numbers are bigger in college versus NFL, and you're looking at rosters, but again, a lot of your work's getting done during the spring. You know, you're trying to prepare yourself for the season. You can still practice physical and get after it without having to tackle. Now, you do have to do live tackling just because you can't show up to your first game and all of a sudden this is the first time you're taking running backs to the ground. You have to do that. So you don't have to have a full-on scrimmage for 2 hours. You can implement live periods throughout practice when you go good on good, which I'm sure they're doing, and that's totally fine. I mean, they still have 2 weeks left, really, until, you know, you have this rest of this week, then you have all of next week, then it's game week. So then you're completely over camp.

0: But no, you can have your, you have your scrimmages, and yes, you want to be able to take care of your players. You don't want any injuries. I'm sure there's been injuries in the past that have happened in scrimmage. That's just part of the game. That's going to happen. Those are things you just can't control, but you can still be very, very physical, and that's in the run game. And that's where ultimately it matters. That's 9-on-7 periods. That's even good on good 11-on-11, where you're saying, hey, for the next 20 plays, we're live. And, but that's, and you get close to the season, that's kind of the work you need. You don't have to do it for a whole practice, but you have to have some implementation of live action just because you have to get prepared. You have to tackle. It's just, it's funny. Offensive players, you know, they always brag about, oh, you never would have made that tackle and you never done this, you know, tagging off from the quarterback. And they're not tackling the quarterback in the scrimmages anyways. But there is some, there is something to that, because it's one thing to go up there and thud up or even just tag off on the hip of a running back, wide receiver, tight end. But ultimately, you got to be able to get that guy to the ground. And then you have to get that first guy there and you have to work on getting the ball out. So you got to get that good work. But it doesn't have to be 3, 4, 5 scrimmages throughout fall camp. You can have a couple of them and then work on it periodically in live action throughout the camp, and you should be just fine.
1: It's Jay Moore with us. Jay, we were talking about this over the weekend on the weekend and Sunday Live Average Joe editions, and your take and the necessity of under center run game and passing. And I ask that because, you know, watching a lot of Calandria at UNLV, the guy was in shotgun. It was 3, it was 4 wide, it was zone read, it was rolls. It was him on the move, and I anticipate that being very prominent in the offense. But then there's also the want-to probably get under center, maybe go heavy, and try and play some power football. How important is that for Nebraska to be able to line up and go under center and have kind of a power run game with that, and then also the play action part?
0: Yeah, I think – I mean, just in some scenes I've seen on social media, that's, there are instances of that. There's some give and take there. It's kind of 6-1 away, half a dozen the other, because if you talk to a lot of offensive players and or coaches, you can actually, your timing can get a little better at a shotgun, and the quarterback can see the defense a little better, and the running back gets a better feel. And ultimately, it's, I'm teaching youth football, coaching youth football right now, and it's like, you know, we have our center – and I'm like, that is the most important play of every offensive snap, is the snap. Mm-hmm. So you have to be, feel comfortable with doing it. And ultimately, you want to put your players in the best position so they can execute. And, but I think it helps. It helps, especially in some short yardage situations. But I don't think it's totally necessary. You can run power. You can run duo. You can run counters. You can run a lot of different downhill runnings from the shotgun. I know you're traditionalists and the people that are screaming for the fullback traps and, you know, what they've seen from Nebraska for so many years. But you can still be very, very successful in a downhill running game from the shotgun. But ultimately, you want to have a couple different looks. And ideally, if you can get some a good majority of snaps under center in your run game, that does help, because what it helps is the ball handling of the quarterback and hiding it from secondaries. So you're able to do that better with your back turned, you know, it takes the snap and turns. So whether he's holding it in his stomach and holding out one hand or showing the ball and then bringing it back in, there's some aspects to that in the play action that does help and helps hide the ball. And it makes your defensive guys have to play with better and stronger eyes. But I'm not going to stand here and say that it has to be under, you know, you have to be under center to be dominant in the run game. You don't have to. But I do know at times it's going to help. And if you can disguise those things as in the play action game and show them, it does give you a bigger, you know, a bigger option just in your play calling abilities, just what you're showing the defense and what you're testing them. But yeah, I think it helps, but it's not like the end all be all. But it's just being interesting to see how once they kind of get going and Clanger gets comfortable in this offense, because it's still, you know, it's still his first game here. So there's going to be a learning curve. There's going to be a learning curve with Holgorsen, how he handles the play calls and games. But ultimately, you want your quarterback to feel as comfortable as possible, because if he's uncomfortable, that makes the rest of the offense not going to run smoothly.

0: really and flow the right way. So the evolution of it all throughout the year, I'll be interested to see just how they position him to ultimately be the best he can.
1: Jay, with all the different run plays that there are in a modern offense, I mean, you look at ISO, inside zone, outside zone, you got duo, pin and pull, trap, counter, what am I missing here? Power. So many good options here. Do you have, let's take Nebraska and put it to the side. Do you just have a favorite in general, like whenever you see an offensive coordinator call that it gets the football juices flowing a little bit?
0: Yeah, I think the power is always such a great play. You know, counter, you know, Nebraska struggled against counter last year defensively. It's really counter and power are very, very similar. It's just kind of what side of the strength of the offenses they're running those plays to. But I love a good old I formation power, right? Down, down, kick out, right? It's those are a thing of beauty. When they're run, the timing has to be really good. But when it is ran perfectly, you're getting, you know, that fullback, you know, you get the tackle going down, the guard going down, and that fullback's kicking out at the defensive end. The nice thing about it is just being the defensive end or an outside linebacker, when you run those powers successively, but then you run a fullback power to the flat. So you think that the outside linebacker, the defensive end is coming down to spill super hard on that fullback. He's going to be all physical, and all of a sudden, boom, that fullback slips out into the flat and he's wide open. So those are always fun. But yeah, I think, you know, duo, obviously getting the two double teams going up front. It's all very, very similar, right? Then you get your RPO action off of those, some of those run games as well. But I think power is just when it's ran perfectly and just kind of the options you can utilize it off of it can make those outside linebackers and linebackers, their jobs much more difficult, just picking up between the two kind of the angles of the fullback coming out. And it might not necessarily be a fullback, but you could be a tight end, it could be whatever, but just kind of makes their reads have to be that much more difficult. I mean, just anytime you're trying to stress the defense out as much as possible and how you're running things.
2: 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The Blackshirt Hour continues. Some OT with Jay Bird as we continue on the Monday edition of the Average Joe Sports Show.
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2: Jay Moore with his Husker NFLer and Big Red wrap up at JayMoore44 on Twitter. Jay, the AP poll dropped today. A whole flurry of teams on Nebraska's schedule. I think five or six in all. Tennessee should have, could have, would have been on the schedule, but no, they're not. You have Illinois receiving votes. That's another squad that is on Nebraska's schedule. 50 teams got votes. The old goose egg for Nebraska. What's that say to you?
0: I mean, again, when you look at, when I take a step back and you look at the voters, you look at how that year ended last year, and then ultimately we see that schedule. I mean, you got 1-2 Ohio State, Oregon. You got Washington, or Indiana at 6th. You have Washington at 17th. Iowa, you know, you mentioned Illinois. Well, they're all playing them this year. So it's not an easy schedule. And I think a lot of people are waiting to see. But again, preseason rankings, okay, great. Let me know the rankings in November. I don't care about AP rankings. A coaches poll, whatever it is. It's just ultimately a starting point. It's not how you start, it's how you finish. So Nebraska can, you know, they can take advantage of some changes they made. And ultimately, yeah, the schedule's hard, but so what? You're getting better and you make the right moves and you're practicing the right way and doing the right things. Go prove these people wrong. So, yeah, it's a big nothing burger to me. Not surprised one bit, but potentially a motivating factor for this team because they got a lot to prove, and nothing better than proving AP writers wrong. And I doubt it's hung up in the locker room, right? It could be, but ultimately it's a starting point. But let me know the rankings in November. Let me know those playoff rankings where they sit, and then let's have a discussion then.
1: Well, and preseason rankings are extra silly in today's day and age of college football where half of your starting 22 is getting turned over every single offseason. There's new guys coming in from the portal, and you don't know who's going to mesh with the new coaching staff, who's going to mesh with the teammates around them. Mm-hmm. I mean, there used to be a tiny little bit of value in it whenever, you know, you could have 18 returning starters and you saw them all last year, you know what's going on. And in today's day and age in college football, unless it's Army or Navy or maybe Iowa, there's just so much turnover that I don't think you can really accurately predict aside from maybe your top three or four teams.
0: Yeah, without a doubt. Back then, I mean, it did matter where you kind of sat in preseason rankings because when you had the BCS and everything, everything was kind of factored off of that. So, to some extent, but yeah, the game's vastly different than it was 20, 30 years ago, and everyone knows that. But everyone's starting over. Everyone has roster turnover. Everyone has different coaches. You look at it, ultimately, what's the most important thing? It's like, okay, who's returning quarterback? How many returning starters do you have from your team last year? Because I know you're adding players from the portal, but just because they were successful at another program, does it ultimately mean they're going to be successful here? But again, it's just one of those things that have been around for a while that just doesn't – it's nice. It's a talking point, right? It's something to talk about during middle of August when games are a couple weeks away, but ultimately it's a talking point, and that's really all you can hang your hat on when it comes to the AP rankings.
2: So I got to ask you this. LSU, Clemson, Penn State all died last year. Penn State started number two. Clemson was four. I think LSU was three. You know how the year ended. Two out of the three had coaching changes. And Dabo's not ranked this year. He's had a big-time struggle. Is there a team that you're leery of in the top 25 that right now it's as good as it's going to get because it is rock and water time in about 6 weeks?
0: Oh, gosh. I don't have the
2: rankings. BYU, you've got Bama. You know, Ole Miss folks are a little gun-shy on their preseason number nine. A&M schedule isn't a cakewalk. Oklahoma.
1: Question marks with Sorsby. The quarterback situation at Texas Tech,
2: yeah, because they come in at 12.
0: Yeah, I don't think there's anyone initially. I kind of forgot how highly ranked Penn State was, and those teams you mentioned. Texas Tech is going to be interesting because they lost a ton of talent. I mean, the whole QB quarterback situation. I know they have the quarterback they hope to be playing is coming off an injury. They lost an elite edge rusher that's now with the Jets. So that one could be interesting. I know they have an endless amount of money, that oil money at Texas Tech, but they're in a unique situation right now to where who they thought was going to be taking the snaps is not there. So that's an interesting one. Ole Miss is, you know, Chambliss is back, right?
2: Mm-hmm.
0: So obviously they were a playoff team last year. The year is just so different. I'm interested to see just with Alabama. They start off the year slow with that lackluster performance against Florida State. Can they kind of get back to what we've known so well with Saban and Alabama? But the year is just interesting. And why it's interesting now is these kids, and this is totally I just turned 43 and I'm sounding older and older, but when you're getting the amount of money you're getting paid now, when the season kind of goes a little haywire how much fight do you have in you to correct it? When the chips the cards you're dealt don't go exactly like it's planned, how many guys potentially mail it in because they know they're making their money and ideally they're like, well, I'm going to the draft next year. Well, that's, you know, 5, 10, 6 years ago, that wasn't the case because guys are still playing. It's like they know they want to go get drafted. So there's a part of that. But yeah, it's just injuries happen. You know, what Penn State went through last year was a complete shocker. Never would have expected that. But I don't know. I think Texas Tech probably has the most interesting route just because of the quarterback situation and the elite talent that they lost in the draft. But ultimately, everyone's going to have growing pains. Everyone's going to have injuries. Everyone's going to have issues where it's not going to go your way. But ultimately, all you're trying to do is just make the playoff. And once you're there, anything can happen.
2: It's good stuff. Jay Moore with his black shirt Husker NFLer. Jay, going to wrap up with his next segment. He's going to hang tight, Tiger Shark Diver. On the NIL part of things, they're all mercenaries. Some belated roll call. We didn't get to you in hour one. So you got Ed Foley that made his way onto the show and onto the stream along, of course, with fake coach Orich. Joseph made his way in. Dave is in. Flies on Fire. Average Joe participant in the stream. QB1 Ace and Red Wine, good to have you as well as Tad. Always love having Tad's takes. Like hearing this, I don't mind talking a little NFL films, throwback, running back. John Riggins and Washington ran the best counter game in the NFL. Them hogs up front were incredible to watch. Emmett Johnson had himself a good Saturday. Well, do we have time next segment before we say goodbye to sneak in some Andy Reid?
1: I think so.
2: All right. We'll try and get some Andy Reid in. We'll finish up with Jay Moore. Thanks for hanging out. Thanks for spending time. One more segment to go. The finish line here with the Average Joes.
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2: Jay, quick thought here. We'll get you out on this. Emmett Johnson looked great in preseason football. A lot of missed tackles, good production, and Andy Reid taking notice. He's in a great spot in Kansas City. Did Emmett exceed your expectations or meet your expectations?
0: Yeah, I was able to watch a good amount of that game Saturday afternoon, and he looked fantastic. He's going to fit so well in that running back room and that offense. Obviously, Kenneth Walker is RB1, but what Emmett brings is a great third down back option. And he was so successful carrying the ball catching the ball in the backfield in that UCLA game last year, and just his ability to make people miss and avoid contact. I know it's still preseason, but he didn't exceed. It's just kind of like, oh yeah, that's exactly how he looked last year, in having one of the best senior seasons as a running back at Nebraska has had in a while. So just when you look at that dynamic offense and having one of the best quarterbacks in the NFL, your O-line's damn good. He's not going to be asked to do everything. So the biggest thing for him is just, if you're going to be a third down back or to spill Kenneth Walker, it's ultimately, can you pick up blitzes on third down? You're right. That's the blitz pickup type of situation where you have to know the protections in and out. And you know him well here at Nebraska, right? I mean, he wouldn't have been as successful here if he wasn't able to do that. But ultimately, that's the biggest hangback for guys early in their careers is can we trust you to put you in there, right? When it's third and six, seven, and they're bringing the house. And you got to step up in between the center and the guard and pick up a blitz or pick up a corner off the edge when he's coming from a boundary side blitz. Can you do those things? Which I think he will be able to do, but those offenses in the NFL are dynamic and complicated. So to be able to do that consistently, it's just about them trusting it. But no, he looked awesome. Not surprised one bit.
2: Jay Moore with us. Jay Bird, have a good week, bud. We'll get caught up again.
0: Yep. Sounds good, boys.
2: Good stuff from Jay. Good stuff from Game Dog here. EJ looked like all reliable. What the walrus stick, Andy Reid on Emmett Johnson cut.
3: Yeah, I think he named it. I mean, all the above. He did a nice job with it and ran hard and aggressive. Had some yards after contact there, which is a big thing. So he was one of the positives coming out of this. I thought he did a nice job.
2: 12 for 59, three catches, 10 yards, had a long of 11, didn't go anywhere on a couple. Had some big-time touches called back, but he made 13 guys. Was it seven missed tackles? Seven or 13?
1: 10 missed tackles.
2: 10 total, so somewhere in the middle. Last shot from Big Red here.
3: Yeah, he's got a good feel. He sees, yes, I would tell you that. He's patient. And then when he hits it, he hits it hard. He's got a toughness to him there. So I know the offensive linemen appreciate that.
2: Got to like hearing that. Good work by Emmett.
1: Yeah. Schmitty, before we get out of here, American Legion World Series semifinals tonight. Carpetland to Lincoln East in action on ESPNU. Just giving you your
2: got to check it out.
1: Yeah, set your alarm. I think it's going here at the top of the hour.
2: We are out of time for a steak and a beer, but tomorrow.
1: I'll take Carpetland.
2: Yes, we're not betting against Carpetland. Kevin Suits with us tomorrow. Rob Zadiska, Dr. Rob, going to be in. Talk some O-line with him and Mr. Mitch Sherman. Thanks for hanging out. Talk to you tomorrow at 4 with the Average Joes.
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24: From ABC News, I'm Stephanie Officer. Released results of an autopsy on actress Hayden Panettiere, whose sudden death Sunday shocked fans. ABC's Mike DeBusky.
27: The Greenville County Coroner's Office confirms that on August 16th, paramedics were called to a home for a woman in cardiac arrest. They initiated life-saving measures, but she died at 2:32 in the afternoon. The woman, identified as Hayden Panettiere, was staying at that home temporarily, the statement says. There were no signs of trauma, but the exact cause of death is pending further investigation.
24: Panettiere would have turned 37 this Friday. Luigi Mangione's state murder trial was adjourned today after he pleaded guilty to federal charges.
9: Defense lawyers argue that the state murder case should be thrown out entirely by arguing that Mangione is being subjected to double jeopardy by facing both federal and state charges. The former Ivy Leaguer pleaded guilty to two federal stalking charges last week, admitting in open court that he killed UnitedHealthcare CEO Brian Thompson. Mangione was originally slated to go to

0: trial on state murder charges in September, but his next appearance is now scheduled for December 10th as the judge weighs dismissing those state charges. Mangione will be sentenced a week later in federal court. Peter Harlamus, ABC News, New York.
1: For President Trump, this appears to be the end when it comes to appeals in the first E. Jean Carroll case.
2: After being found liable for sexual abuse and defamation, Donald Trump was ordered to pay E. Jean Carroll $5 million. His legal team appealed that decision numerous times. He ended up paying her the money, and now the Supreme Court has refused for a final time to review its denial. However, there was an earlier case focusing solely on defamation, for which a jury ordered Donald Trump to pay $83 million. He claims he made the remarks in his official capacity as president, and since the high court gave him blanket immunity, he cannot be held liable. That case is still pending. Sherry Preston, ABC News.
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5: 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The gathering place from the Community Action Partnership of Lancaster and Saunders Counties has been at the northwest corner of Goodhue Boulevard and E Street since 1982 for those battling hunger that need a meal. In the past 5 years, the number of guests has increased by more than 80%, and today it was unveiled that the gathering place will move to a new location just south of 12th and F Street. Nebraska Republican Senator Pete Ricketts was among those who spoke at today's groundbreaking event.
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5: 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For KFOR News, this is Elijah Herbal.
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8: Great to have you. Thanks. I appreciate you stopping by. Good stuff. Glad to have you. 888-941-PAGS, 888-941-7247, joepags.com. Our friend Nancy Mace is breaking the internet today. Sam, is she breaking the internet because there's a new YouTube channel that she's doing? Or is,
9: yes.
8: Or is she breaking it because she has revealed the fact that she's got tattoos on her arms?
9: I mean, both, you know.
8: I mean, she posted over on Instagram a little while ago, thoughts and prayers to all of you have a problem with my sleeves. I mean, you know what I mean?
9: Yeah. I mean, they're pretty cool.
8: She's offering the thoughts and prayers
9: to
8: anybody who's freaking out over it.
9: She doesn't care.
8: I mean, she really doesn't. And, you know, she hasn't cared for a long time, but I've been talking to her about her social media stuff, and she's going to be a superstar on that. She'll be in office until January 3rd, so she's still a U.S. representative. But I'm going to try to have her on this week. I mean, she's breaking the internet, and I think that's awesome because she's somebody who doesn't align with you just because you've got an R. Doesn't align with you just because you're conservative. Like, she will call you out if, like, she's been calling out the Epstein stuff forever. She's been calling out, you know, the whole trans ideology forever. You know, she's the one that said to Tim Walz, do we call him Tampon Tim, or is that juvenile, do you think?
9: I mean, I think it's juvenile, but you could say whatever.
8: All right, Tampon Tim. So, she had no problem asking him what a woman was. He's like, a woman, I can do. You know, he didn't know what to say. So I think that she's got a real future in social media, and already that's proving to be true because, what did you tell me, she was like the third trending thing today? Like number three?
9: She's trending all day, especially on Google, which is YouTube. So I'm like, okay, so I checked out her channel. It's pretty cool.
8: Thoughts and prayers.
9: Yeah.
8: If you don't like my tattoos, I just think it's hilarious. Let me go to the phone lines. It's a Monday, so you know who it is. It's got to be AJ.
10: Big time Motown, Joe Pag.
8: Talk to me, brother.
10: Big time Motown. Hey, what are these Democrats doing?
8: Motown? I have no idea. I don't know.
10: The Republicans. Well, the Republicans, this is their chance to, we got what, 70-some days left to get ready for this midterm?
8: Yep.
10: And they got to come on and throw the gauntlet at these doggone Dems. Because most of them don't even know what they're doing anyway. So therefore, Republicans should take advantage of it and go ahead on and just knock them all down, man, and ask them the tough questions. If they come up, I wonder if they're going to have debates. You think they're going to have debates?
8: Well, I think they have to. I mean, if you're running for some sort of an office, you have to have a debate, and if they back out of the debate, that's actually a really bad mark for them. So if the Democrats say no to debates, they're going to lose. If they say yes to debates, I think they'll lose in the debate. So, I mean, that's a tricky question.
10: Yeah, I know. And boy, so what are they doing with Candace Owens? What is going on?

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0: had not been for Mary's consent, which he then tried to make an argument for why a woman has the right to choose. So he was arguing for abortion by talking about the conception of Jesus Christ, you know, the man that 2 billion people think was God personified on earth. Okay? Then he said something about, well, he was asked, what do you love outside of politics? And he said, I love the trans children. I don't know what that means. In what way do you love the trans children? I found it to be very, very weird. Then he had an all-vegan, you know, campaign, and then takes a picture of himself eating a big rib to prove that he wasn't all-vegan. And I don't know, there's something very, very strange about this guy. I don't think he's anything that he's pretending to be. I think he's lying about his religion. I think he's lying about what it is that he stands for. And he'll do that, like most Democrats, until he gets elected. Now, he's running against Ken Paxton, the current attorney general, who is a very, very good attorney general. He's got some skeletons in his closet that people keep on bringing up, but that's personal stuff that you certainly can have your opinion about. But professionally, the man has been an excellent attorney general. I think he would be head and shoulders a better senator than James Tallarico. The reason why I bring up Tallarico today is that over the weekend, he does this again. This piece of video pops up where Tallarico is talking about how wrong it is to teach Bible stories in school here in Texas. See, here in Texas, in public school, they're going to teach some Bible stories that are historically accurate as part of history. Now, I'm a Christian. If you asked me if I believed that the stories in the Bible are true, historically accurate, my answer would be, of course. They really happen. In fact, nobody has proven that they haven't. So teaching those stories in school without telling people get on your hands and knees and pray to Jesus. Now, if they did that, I'd be against it. But they're not pushing a religion. They're pushing, they're teaching historical fact based on the Bible in this Judeo-Christian society in which we live. Now, if you're a Christian, you can make a good argument for the factual and historical accuracy of those stories in the Bible. So there should be no pushback at all, especially not by a Christian, about teaching them in school. But here's Tallarico.
1: One is maybe the most insidious. It was a new state curriculum that would teach Christian Bible stories as historical fact, as the only truth to our youngest students. And I mean kindergarten, first graders. These are kids who aren't able to think for themselves yet. They haven't formed their own worldviews. And to push propaganda, to push indoctrination on those youngest students is deeply immoral.
0: So James Tallarico, who wants you to believe he's a Christian, thinks that Bible stories, just telling a historical story, are indoctrination. They are, in fact, propaganda. What Christian do you know that thinks that those are stories that are pushing propaganda or indoctrination? You can't teach a story out of the Bible and say, this happened here, this is the story of fill in the blank, and here's how it's reported in the Bible. Of course, it's a religious book or text, but it's also an historical text. Again, there has been no argument about the accuracy of the stories that they're teaching from the Bible. Now, if you're a Muslim and you want to argue against that, I kind of get your argument. If you're Jewish and you want to argue against that, I kind of get your argument. If you're an atheist, you want to argue against it, I hear you. I don't think you should win, but I hear you. If you're a Buddhist, if you're Hindu, fill in the blank. If you're something other than Christian and you raise the question, I get why you would do that. Did I mention James Tallarico is pretending to be a Christian? So if you're a Christian person, you don't believe the stories in the Bible? Can you be a Christian person and say Bible stories or biblical stories are indoctrination or propaganda? Can you be that person while still claiming to be a Christian? I mean, we know that he's not a Christian because he loves the trans kids, which actually is he loves the fact that children can be mutilated to pretend they're a different gender than they are. I don't think that's very Christian. And we also, because he keeps on trying to argue that abortion is sanctioned by the Bible because of the conception of Jesus Christ. He pretends the angel came down and asked Mary for

0: All right, now, listen, if you think Tallarico's right about you can be Christian, but think that teaching Christian stories from the Bible in school are somehow indoctrination or propaganda, I want to hear from you. I want to have that discussion. Or if you think that black people and brown people and women are all stupid, and you agree with James Tallarico that the SAVE Act, it would be horrible, it would disenfranchise everybody, I want to hear from you as well. Or if you agree with me, 888-941-PAGS, 888-941-7247, joepags.com. 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